0: intern at NATO's military headquarters. Authorities allege she spied for a third country. 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
0: More than 250,000 people have fled their homes as wildfires rage in Spain and France. One fire threatening the famous wine district of Bordeaux. Fox's Stephanie Bennett reports from London.
5: It's impacting wine country, and it's also shortening the Tour de France by about a third while they redeploy security forces to help out and battle these flames. Now, more than a quarter of a million people across France and Spain have been evacuated as crews struggle to get the upper hand. The French government has deployed the military, and Spain has declared a national emergency. So far, at least one person has been killed near Valencia. Now, in France, flames scorched the earth, destroying homes and cars in the suburbs near the wine region of Bordeaux.
0: And officials said the fast-moving wildfires in France and Spain, believed fueled by extreme heat and climate change, caught firefighters by surprise. Journalists gathered in Washington, D.C. Friday for the rescheduled White House Correspondents Association dinner months after the original April event was cut short when an armed gunman breached security. Fox News' Madeline Rivera reports live from the White House with the latest.
6: The president acknowledged it was not an easy night being surrounded by the White House press corps, but he said it was important to show up, especially after that shooting back in April. The president says he actually made some changes to his speech after the shooting. He said he'd been hoping to rip into people, but he decided to pull things back a bit. Still true to White House press secretary Caroline Leavitt's word, the president's speech was vicious and funny at times. Very few were spared. He took digs at reporters, Democrats, and even himself. The president covered other topics, including the White House ballroom, crime, and the war in Iran. He says the U.S. and Iran are talking, and though he does not think Tehran is ready to make a deal, he says he is willing to listen.
0: Well, the president said he intends to attend the annual dinner again next year. 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

1450, 1370, 98.5 FM, WKIP. Sound of Gallery right there in 1972. And it is nice to be with you here on a Saturday night in the Oldies Party. It is Jeff with you up until 9 o'clock this evening. This one going out for my friend Jill, listening tonight off the iHeart app out there in Illinois. A little nitty-gritty dirt band. Talking about Mr. Bojangles.

1970, 98.5 FM, WKIP, 1964 of the year there. Frankie Valli and the Four Seasons and Save It For Me. It's Jeff inside the oldie party up until 9 o'clock. Jump on 1977 off the Grease soundtrack. John and Olivia,

0: 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Barry in the Tamarlands, 1963. And I wonder what she's doing tonight with Jeff inside the Oldies Party. Hey, gas prices are sky high right now. You know that. 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

1350, 1370, 98.5 FM, WKIP. Very early sound for the Righteous Brothers back in 1962. And, of course, Mitch Ryder would pick up that song in 1966 and have a million-selling song with it. A little Latin loopy-loo. KIP, George Harrison, 1971 right now, off the album All Things Must Pass, My Sweet Lords, KIP.

1450, 1370, 98.5 FM, WKIP, Great Motown Sound, and Diana and the Supremes, 1966. And you keep me hanging on. It's Jeff and the Oldies Party up until 9 o'clock. 1968 right now for Mr. B.J. Thomas, one of his first big ones. Hooked on a Feeling. It's KIP and the Oldies Party.

0: early 1960s, called himself Joey Powers, and a thing called Midnight Mary. It's Jeff inside the Oldies Party. When we come back, one more from our feature artists and the Righteous Brothers.
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1450, 1370, 98.5 FM, WKIP. Wrapping up our feature artists for the night there, the Righteous Brothers, 1974, and Rock and Roll Heaven. And you think about it, so many other artists have reached Rock and Roll Heaven since that song came out back in 1974, right? My goodness. Go back 1964 right now. Jimmy Clanton, No Venus in Blue Jeans.

1450, 1370, 98.5 FM, WKIP, Sound of the Jeanettes, 1963, and Sally Go Round the Roses as chef inside the oldie party with you right up until 9 o'clock. Jump up 1966, kind of the story of how the moms and papas came together. Little Creek Alley as chef in the oldie party.

1450, 1370, 98.5 FM WKIP. I will see you back here next week, guys. And our feature artist will be Miss Leslie Gore. Okay, have yourselves a great week. See you back here next week. Bye-bye.

0: A deadly attack at a parade in Germany. I'm Carmen Roberts, Fox News. A van plowed into a crowd at Berlin's annual Gay Pride celebration today, killing one person and injuring at least 16 others, some critically. Police launched a massive search for the driver and shut down the celebration and concert near the iconic Brandenburg Gate, where hundreds of thousands had gathered for what's called Christopher Street Day, one of Europe's largest Pride events. For the first night in almost 2 weeks, the U.S. did not strike Iran, but President Trump says he's considering a major offensive.
1: There's been a lot of talk about a potential massive attack on Iran from the U.S. President Trump making it clear the U.S. still at this point is keeping all options open.
2: We're locked and loaded and ready to go.
1: Still military action taking place on the water in the Gulf of Oman. U.S. has a naval blockade around Iran's key ports. A merchant ship tried to break that naval blockade. It was warned four times before U.S. forces fired and disabled that ship.
0: Fox's Steve Harrigan in Tel Aviv. Meantime, Iran is accusing Ukraine of attacking one of its commercial ships in the Caspian Sea, killing one crew member and injuring another. Ukraine says, though, it targeted Russian ships carrying Iran-linked military cargo. President Trump spoke at the White House Correspondents' Dinner for the first time as president. It happened last night, and it was just a few months after an alleged assassination attempt at that dinner. And he praised the Secret Service members who stopped the gunman.
2: To Officer Gonzalez, Secret Service, Metropolitan Police, law enforcement generally, and even all of the military surround us in the room tonight, we salute.

0: 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It's Mr. Wonderful here, and it's time to take the quiz.
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4: Democrats in Maine select a new candidate to run for the U.S. Senate, set a high-stakes showdown in November. His name is Troy Jackson.
5: Stand up to Donald Trump and ICE when they attack our workers, terrorize our neighbors, and threaten the freedoms generations of us fought to secure.
4: And Jackson is a fifth-generation logger, and he will try to unseat 5-term GOP Senator Susan Collins as Democrats work to regain control of the chamber. Maine's previous candidate, Graham Plattner, dropped out of the race after sexual assault allegations, which he denies. 3 more subcontractors on the Obama Presidential Center are seeking nearly $900,000 in unpaid bills for work on the project's basketball facility. The claims involve steel, excavation, concrete, and flooring, adding to a growing list of payment disputes around the Chicago project. A batch of Fox News polls reveals how Americans feel about President Trump and the conflict with Iran.
6: The latest Fox News poll finds 56% oppose the conflict with Iran. That is 4 points down from where opposition was in May. Still, nearly 2/3 think hostilities will last a year or more, and about the same amount opposes the president's handling of Iran. The president's overall approval rating stands at 39%, with loss of support from some key groups, including non-MAGA Republicans, whose support dropped 13 points in a month. If midterms were held today, the polling found 7% more voters would go for the Democrat over the Republican in their House district. And the Fox poll found while 50% view capitalism favorably, 31% view democratic socialism favorably. Jessica Rosenthal, Fox News.
4: And health workers at an Ebola treatment center in eastern Congo are on strike over payment issues, and that is disrupting care for patients in the epicenter of the country's growing outbreak that has killed more than 1,300 people. I'm Carmen Roberts. This is Fox News.
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7: 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During the overnight, clear, low 54. The remainder of the day, clouds and sun, high 84. Sunday night, fair, low around 60 on Monday. Except for a few afternoon clouds, it'll be mainly sunny, high around 85 degrees. I'm Janelle Crispin in the Hudson Valley Weather Center.
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1: From the high desert and the great American Southwest, I bid you all good evening or good morning as the case may be, wherever you are, and that is many, many places, actually, from the Tahitian and Hawaiian Islands out west to the Caribbean eastward, the U.S. Virgin Islands, morning in St. Thomas, south into South America, north all the way to the pole, and worldwide on the internet. This is Coast to Coast AM, and I'm Art Bell. Well, well, well. Let me tell you what's coming up. Tonight, in about an hour, the man who coined the name Operation Stargate, the government's official remote viewing program, Adale Graf, is going to be my guest. And he'll come and talk to us about remote viewing. He

is in fact a remote viewer and was an administrator for remote viewers. And so we'll get yet another angle on remote viewing. It's absolutely a fascinating thing. It always has been to me. Tomorrow night, we are going to have a very, very interesting guest. And his name is Bruce Rux. Now, he just wrote a book called Hollywood versus the Aliens. The motion picture industry's participation in UFO disinformation. And the motion picture industry certainly has done an awful lot on UFOs and aliens and all the rest of it, haven't they? And then Friday night, Saturday morning, Dr. Robert White. Dr. White is the man, the surgeon, who removed monkeys' heads and put them on other bodies. Now, when I talked to him earlier today, Dr. White had another name for it. I think he called it a body transplant, but I think the net effect was that one monkey head went, you know, from one monkey to another. He is also a medical ethicist and a very, very interesting fellow. So that'll be Friday night, Saturday morning. I've been trying to get him on, as you probably know, for some time now. I'm looking forward to that program. Now listen to me. Last night, during the program, while the program was actually going on, and then all day today, I continued to work on my studio cams until I got them right. And I finally have them right. Remember, I have told you previously that I am a little berserk about this kind of thing. And until I get something working just the way I want it to work, I will either, one of two things will happen. I will either break what I am working on or fix it. Now, my odds have been getting better in recent years of fixing versus breaking, but I generally take it to that extreme. So I have my webcams working, and I really want your comments on them. Last night, of course, they were working in and out, and I didn't have them all set right, and I didn't have white balances set up the way I wanted. Tonight, I've got it. I'm telling you, folks, I've got it. So I want your comments on my studio cam now. How can you make them? You can go up there. This is something that if you have a computer allows you to see the program in progress. About every minute or so, 45 seconds, whatever it is, a new shot is taken from one of three cameras in here and then streamed up to the net where it is disseminated worldwide, along, I might add, with my show. You can get audio of my show. As a matter of fact, people with good computers can sit there and watch me and listen to the show on their computer at the same time. I'm not sure I approve of all this, mind you, or I think it's a good thing, but it sure is fun, and it sure is cutting-edge technology. So anyway, I labored long and hard to get these studio cams the way they are now, and I hope they look okay to you. Anyway, I certainly am soliciting comments. So if you can, go to my website, www.artbell.com. That's artbell.com. And scroll down to the bottom, you'll see Studio Webcam. Click on that and watch it for a little while and watch the cameras sequence through and let me know how you think they do. I think at the moment we have one of the best webcams on the web anywhere, period. He says modestly. Man, I really worked hard on it. As I said, I worked right through the program last night. That was an interesting program, wasn't it? It just shows to go you how I seemingly love remaining out on a limb, slowly sawing myself into oblivion. But it was fun. Now, obviously, I didn't buy into a lot of what C.L. Turnage had to say. But you've got to admit, she had zest. And there was something about her zest and her love of what she was saying and doing that just drove me to keep her on, and we had a lot of fun. As the program went on, it got more and more interesting. She really is a ball of fire. Oh, incidentally, we're also working. Somebody came up with a really cool idea the other night.

0: And that is, for the hearing impaired, scrolling text of what's being said on the show. Now, I would like to talk to somebody at CNN, because CNN, both the main CNN and CNN Headline News, are using some kind of scrolling text, a closed caption, and I don't think it's somebody typing in, I'm not sure, but the kind of errors that you see imply to me that it is not being typed in. And I've got some voice recognition software that might work. And anybody else out there with ideas, by all means, get them to me or get them to my webmaster. You can send Keith email up on the website. I am really intrigued with the idea of having a streaming, even if it doesn't get it exactly right. Well, I can see there could be some terrible errors. Instead of clouds on the moon, it could read cows on the moon. Nevertheless, getting streaming text up there on the website, it seems to me to be a really good idea. And I think it would be neat anyway. So let us pursue that idea. If anybody out there, I know CNN must have some sort of technology, and I will try mine. And if you have something up your sleeve, then let us know. We like being innovators, and that certainly would be an innovation.
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9: The best thing about it is it's really exciting. We got complete vindication.

0: because basically what happened was is the government admitted that we don't know what these spots, these objects, these bright lights are, but basically you can help the government because the thing we're finding out is government's not that bright and they need our help. So that's where Coast to Coast AM comes in and George Norrie comes in. Because you're going to have people on here that will give the government investigators an idea where to look, how to look, and what to look for. So it really does a lot of validation of the history of this show. And this is a huge step forward to getting to the truth. Because for the first time, we have the U.S. government admitting that there's something to this. Really admitting there's something to this. And that's a big step for all of us.
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2: What's your gut tell you about disclosure? 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
3: In my opinion, disclosure is not going to happen, George, and here's why. They've released task force after task force since Roswell that never tell us anything and never give us full access. But do I think disclosure is ever going to come from a government source? No. And if it does, it'll be some type of faked event. Like, look here, we're orchestrating something for you to see. But that's not what's really going on.
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6: Okay, the news. What is the news? Puerto Rico is about to have another opportunity to become a state. The 51st state. Now, if I recall correctly, it was not that long ago that they voted down that golden opportunity. And now I think that I may be heard in Puerto Rico. If not, I know it's coming up soon. And I wonder how Puerto Ricans feel about this. I guess I could ask all of you, how do you feel about it? If you were now not a state, and you had an opportunity to vote to be a state or not to be a state, how would you vote? That is a really interesting question. I mean, there are states that look to possibly secede. Hawaii, Alaska, Texas. Oh, I've got a lot of news on Texas, and none of it's any good at all. Supreme Court says sexual harassment at work can be between members of the same sex. And this story comes from a fellow who was out on an oil rig with three other guys and was threatened with rape and all kinds of other things. And I think the court has ruled properly. Of course, sexual harassment is sexual harassment is sexual harassment, right? Now, listen to me very carefully when I tell you that there is something very, very bad going on in Texas, and not just Texas, but all across the country right now. I have received literally hundreds of faxes and email from people about this flesh-eating bacteria. Art, KTRH, just here in Houston, reported at 3:03 a.m. yesterday morning that five more deaths have been attributed to the flesh-eating bacteria. Five deaths today. Why doesn't this get more coverage? And tonight I am asking precisely the same question. I think it was two or three days ago that I did about an hour toward the end of the program, very tentatively, because I was getting so many faxes, so many emails saying, Art, this flesh-eating bacteria is here, meaning Iowa, Texas, Oklahoma, Connecticut. And you may recall that it scared the you-know-what out of everybody not too long ago. And then the doctors, the scientists came on and said, oh, no, it's been with us forever, which I'm sure is true of strep, but not this particular variety. And that is, for some reason, it is converting into this thing that literally eats you alive. Here's another one. 89 cases of strep in Texas. A run for your lives. That's what the person who sent me the story wrote at the top. Actually, it's a Reuters story. A bacteria that in some forms eats flesh has now killed 18 people in Texas in the past 3 months, according to the Texas Department of Health. It said 89 cases of Group A streptococcus had been reported in that state since December 1st. Here's another one. Art, I have the latest figures on the Strep A outbreak in Texas. Count is now 89, 18 dead. The latest, a 5-year-old boy in Houston. Now Houston is trying to reassure parents they really don't have that much to worry about. I've not heard the latest news of the Leander near Austin child that has been diagnosed now with the Strep A. I mean, it just goes on and on and on. I won't even bother to read all of them to you. I've got so many. And my question, I guess, there's two. One, why are we not receiving this as a major national news story from the major networks? Two, if the CDC is involved, which it would appear they are, according to the calls I've been getting and email, that should make it a national story. Why would a bacteria that lives in many of us, a pretty good percentage of us, suddenly turn against us in such a horrendous manner? And having turned against us, why are we not hearing about it in the media? Now, again, the scientists who came on the air after the last big outbreak, oh, it's no big deal. It is very rare. We are not having more cases. Remember that? They said, we're not having more cases than usual. It's just the media is reporting them. I don't believe that for a second. I wonder if you do. If you had been in receipt of the number of facts as I had, you would be screeching the way I am right now about it. Here's another gem. Federal germ detectives say they have come up against now a rare super strain of tuberculosis that spread with alarming ease through two rural counties in Tennessee and Kentucky from 1994 to 6. It struck 21 people. In the 8 previous years, each of the two counties had recorded fewer than one case of TB in the total population of about 14,000. So I would say that the little things are beginning to turn against us. Why do you suppose that is occurring? Many of them are not new. It's like Fisteria in North Carolina, in the estuary, spread now into the ocean. It's not new. Fisteria was an organism, half animal, half plant, that sort of was always there at the bottom of the estuaries, and only when a certain level and a certain type of pollution reached them did they activate and begin killing fish, bloody sores, all that sort of thing, attacking people. And now this story that is being very, very underreported, and I'm being kind here, this flesh-eating bacteria outbreak. Now this. What do you suppose is turning? Why are the things that have always been here in Strep A, you know, it's with us. But now it's turning on us. What have we done to bring Strep A alive? I use that term, of course, tentatively.

0: But what have we done to bring this thing alive? And by the way, for the conspiratorial minded out there, this late word from Dan in Lexington, Kentucky. Art, did you realize that today, March 5th, is a rather special day? There are now 666 days left before the year 2000. Well, it's March 5th in some time zones out there. And somebody else out there might try and confirm what Dan says is true. That number, it just it keeps popping up, doesn't it? All right, we're going to go to open lines in the first hour. And again, look here. Go check out my studio cams. I worked hard on these suckers, and I think I've got them about right. See what you think. And it got done at about 4 o'clock this afternoon. That's how long it took. And I just kept batting my head against the wall until finally, which occasionally does occur, the wall actually moved. And I think I've got it, but you can tell me that. Take a look at the website, see what you think. It's www.artbell.com. And if anybody out there has any thoughts on why these little things that previously were not active, like this flesh-eating bacteria now are, I'd like to hear from you. We'll be right back.
1: 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That was Art Bell hosting Coast to Coast AM on this Somewhere in Time.

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1: What makes your morning show different? Well, first, it's about you. We're here to serve you. We respect you. We don't tell you how to think, but we give you a lot to think about. We have a good time and give you all the information you need to start your morning off right. Every morning is a journey of understanding because we're all in this together. I'm Michael Del Giorno. If you've never listened to your morning show, grab a cup of coffee and join us tomorrow. After all, it's your morning show.
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3: Fox News, I'm Roxanne Evans. Deadly chaos in Berlin. A van plows into a crowd at a pride event, killing one and injuring more than a dozen. Police are now on a manhunt. So far, there's no motive. New tensions in the Iran conflict. The U.S. watching as military activity escalates. President Trump says the pressure campaign is working. The Justice Department suing Colorado for giving in-state tuition assistance to undocumented immigrants.
4: It's up to each state to decide who is a Coloradan, who's a Texan, who's an Oklahoman. Of course, it's up to the United States of America to decide who's an American, but there's a big difference there, right? Like, you have to be in Colorado 6 months and a day, and then you have to pay taxes in Colorado.
3: Governor Jared Polis also saying those students qualify as state residents. 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
6: 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During the overnight, clear, low 54. The remainder of the day, clouds and sun, high 84. Sunday night, fair, low around 60 on Monday. Except for a few afternoon clouds, it'll be mainly sunny, high around 85 degrees. I'm Janelle Crispin in the Hudson Valley Weather Center.
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1: It's great to be here this morning, and I really mean that. Yesterday I was haunted because, you know, when things don't work the way you want them to, I can't stand it. It drives me absolutely up a tree. Somebody writes from New Jersey, Art, there are 52 states. Puerto Rico would be 53. Yes, Mike, but that assumes that Alaska and Hawaii or Texas don't leave us in the meantime, but you're right. Again, I ask, if you had the opportunity to vote now on statehood, I wonder how you would vote. We ought to do a whole national survey about that or something. All right, open lines. Now, east of the Rockies, you're on the air. Good morning.
2: Hello, Art Bell.
1: Hi there.
2: I can't believe I caught in. I've been trying for some time.
1: Well, here you are.
2: Yes.
1: Where are you, actually?
2: I'm in Toronto, Canada.
1: Way in Toronto. All right.
2: Yes. I wanted to say, I think it's... Can I take a breath?
1: No breaths.
2: Okay.
1: Yeah, of course you can take a breath. Just relax. That's the thing to do when you get on there. Relax. Don't worry about it. It's just two people talking.
2: Yes. I wanted to say how much I enjoyed the program about the Titanic the other night.
1: Oh, that was astounding, wasn't it?
2: Yes. And I had an experience. I went to see the tall ships. They're old ships, old sailing ships.
1: Right.
2: And there was about quite a few in the harbor. And I thought, I'll choose one because I couldn't tour them all.
1: Sure.
2: And I thought, I'll go on the Inca.
1: Okay.
2: So I went on the Inca and I can't see. I'm blind. So it was quite an experience to go and feel the ship and everything. And then I met the crew and they sailed away. And the next thing I know, the Inca sank in the harbor, in Kingston Harbor.
1: Holy mackerel. Storm. Holy mackerel. Well, it's a good thing, I guess, you didn't solicit a ride, huh?
2: That, it's the weirdest feeling.
1: I know. It's like missing your plane and having it crash.
2: Yes. And I wanted to say about this flesh-eating disease. We had a little boy die here in the hospital emergency room just lately. They've cut the hospital services here.
1: They're in Canada?
2: Yes.
1: Of flesh-eating?
2: Yes. And he had the flesh-eating disease. He waited 5 hours to see a doctor. And by the time he saw a doctor, he died.
1: Well, thank you very much for that. And that, ladies and gentlemen, is the kind of call and email, hundreds of them, I'm telling you, and faxes that I'm getting. This is a big story, and somebody out there is intentionally ignoring it, not me. Something has happened. And no doubt, if they do begin running the story in the next few days, they're going to bring in some scientists who are going to say, well, we've always had this round, and these numbers really are not out of line with what we've seen in previous years. Yes, they are way out of line. So this is a big story, and I'm going to follow it very closely. West of the Rockies, you're on the air, top of the morning.
3: Hello.
1: Hello, hello, hello. Turn your radio off. That's okay. Number one.
3: Okay, I'm turning it off right now.
1: Excellent.
3: Hi, how are you doing, Art?
1: Fine.
3: My name is Terry, and I'm in Santa Fe.
1: Yes, sir.
3: And I'm a little nervous, too, so let me catch my breath.
1: Okay. Take a good, deep breath.
3: Okay. The reason I'm calling is you mentioned that it was 666 days till 2000.
1: Well, that's what the faxer said. He said as of March 5th.
3: Uh-huh. Well, I ordered a Steve Gibbs time machine, which came today.
1: You got the time machine? Oh, you know what? I'm going to have Steve Gibbs back on
3: soon.
1: Oh, yeah, yeah. He wants to come back on, and I've got his number, and we're going to have him back on, I don't know, maybe in the next few days. Anyway, you've got your machine, huh?
3: I just got it. I'm reading the instructions, and I'm getting ready to maybe try it out. Not so much to travel through time.
1: People out there, my friend, are not going to know what you're talking about because we had him on so long ago. Steven Gibbs is an entrepreneur, scientist, crazy dude who has actually built, he claims, a time machine. Now, he also has a time machine catalog. Did you get that first?
3: Yeah, I did. I bought his books, and actually I had a friend try to build one of his machines, but it didn't work. So I think he made a mistake.
1: All right, well, that may well be. I mean, Stephen's got it down. So we did, I don't know, a couple hours with Stephen at least, and he's fascinating. I mean, he's an average guy, but he really claims, and he gives examples of people who have traveled in time with his machine, and you don't run into this very frequently. So my question to you is, if it works, where are you first going to try to go?
3: Well, you know, I actually had thoughts of wanting to travel dimensionally. In other words, travel to a higher dimension versus traveling to another time. Because he claims that you can use it for that as well.
1: Okay.
3: In other words, we're supposedly in the third dimension, and I'd like to travel to the fourth or the fifth dimension, which supposedly exists right here now. We just can't see it. We can't feel it because it's like a different channel.
1: Well, those deep thinkers like Dr. Michio Kaku agree. So it's entirely possible.
3: Right.
1: Now, Michio Kaku would say, no, we do not yet have enough energy to travel. But, of course, Stephen Gibbs' machine is a little different. And I don't know. There are several who say it works. Anyway,
3: yeah.
1: So you may make a dimensional hop, huh?
3: Well, we're going to give it a shot. But before you let me go, I just wanted to say one other thing about the fact that it was 666 days to 2000.
1: Yes.
3: When you said that, my heart about jumped, because when I got the machine, the UPS number, the last three numbers on it were...
1: 666.
3: And it's not a big deal about the number. It was more or less the synchronicity.
1: I know.
3: And then,
1: you want some more synchronicity? I'm not going to say who, but one of my guests in the next 3 days has a phone number that ends in...
3: 666.
1: Yeah.
3: Well, that was the other thing. Somebody had called me, left a message, and their number had, the last three numbers were 666, and then I was driving home.
1: Did you call them back?
3: Yeah, I did. It was just somebody that called me. But then I was driving home, and the car that I was following, the license plate number was 666.
1: Oh, you've got to be kidding.
3: No. And so I'm going, well, this is really kind of strange. I'm seeing these 666s all day, and then you come on the radio and tell me that it's...

0: 666 days till 2000. I'm going, now isn't that synchronistic?
1: The end is near. 666, come with me to the millennium.
2: I appreciate the call of synchronicity.
0: All right, well, good hearing from you.
2: Thank you very much. Yeah, 666, it's all over the place. But it's like, I'll tell you what it's like. It's like when you buy a car, all of a sudden you begin noticing all the other cars. For example, if you get a brand new Geo Metro, I like Geos, so I use that comparison. Then you're riding around town. All of a sudden you see Geo Metros everywhere. It's like Geo Metro City. And I think that's what's occurring with 666. I mean, after all, that is a reoccurring number all over the place, right? I mean, at one point, consider, my website would have had 6,666,666 hits. So, and for some people, that's too much. I mean, they're ready to faint.
3: Well, it's official. 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
2: Wildcard Line, you're on the air. Hi.
9: Art?
2: Yes.
9: Oh, no way. Amazing. Fantastic. Yeah, I've got a pretty good theory as to what's going on.
2: Good. I want to hear it. Where are you?
9: Oh, I'm in Winnipeg, Manitoba, Canada.
2: Winnipeg, Manitoba, Canada.
9: Yeah.
2: Winnipeg, Manitoba, Canada. That's almost hard to say. Winnipeg, Manitoba, Canada.
9: Yeah.
2: Let me hear.
9: Manitoba is the province, and Canada is that
2: country in the north. Yeah.
9: Yeah.
2: Let me hear you say, "Unique New York" three times fast.
9: Unique New York. Unique New York. Unique New York.
2: Must be something about Canadians. You're the first one who's ever done that. All right, what's on your mind?
9: Well, you're talking. Are you guys still talking about this strange flesh-eating disease, or am I hearing a recording on my radio? Or?
2: No, we're talking about that.
9: Oh, okay. Well, I've got a really interesting theory. I'll start with the frogs. You've noticed that the mutations in the frogs, as of late, the media's briefly touched on that.
2: I meant to mention, I've got it in the other room. Someplace today, it rained frogs.
9: Yeah.
2: I forgot to bring in it. Tim.
9: Well, are you still there, Art?
2: Yeah, I'm here.
9: Okay. Yeah, I know exactly what's causing, I don't know why they're raining frogs, but I do know why they're mutating. And it's the UVB rays. They're steadily increasing
2: why, you maniacal tree hugger, you?
9: By all means, don't take anything I say for truth until you find out for yourself. And it's
2: first of all, you're absolutely correct. That is exactly what's causing the mutations. They were saying that it was some sort of from snakes, you know, or something.
9: Oh,
2: that's
9: no.
2: bunch of bull. It's UV.
9: You wouldn't even believe what they tell us here in Winnipeg. We had it on the front page of our newspaper. They were saying this boy had a frog in his hand, and he was saying, he's not a freak, he's my friend. And they interviewed the head of the zoology department, I believe it was either the University of Manitoba or the University of Winnipeg, one or the other, and he had said that this was just a curiosity. But it's well substantiated fact, going back, I believe, all the way back to 1978, and tests after tests have confirmed this.
2: I know.
9: And what they did was they just took some, tadpoles, the eggs in the pond,
2: yep.
9: put a UVB filter over half of them.
2: And not the other.
9: And of course, what ends up happening is the ones with the filter survive and become healthy frogs, and the other ones become mutated.
2: Actually, the results of that test showed that a very high percentage of those exposed simply died. The few that lived mutated.
9: Mm-hmm. Yeah, well, another thing that's very interesting is the way the UVB is indexed. Like, instead of giving us the milliwatts per meter reading, now that's the number we need. Instead of giving us that, they play all these games to justify their jobs. Like in Canada, the machine would cost less than $200, first of all, to measure milliwatts per meter. Instead, here in Canada, they're done in only two cities, Montreal and in Toronto. And they do the readings for the whole country, and they're not even based on any local daily readings. They factor in elevation.
2: I know. You watch. The day will come when they will be giving regular UV danger indexes, and people will stop going outside.
9: Well,
2: and before you know it, they're going to be eating Ed Dame's survival
9: stuff.
2: Well,
9: it causes cancer. Like it's extremely serious. Like another, and that's partly why I think it's. We have alternate energy sources, and we've had alternate energy sources for over 100 years. It's amazing that I get to talk to you because a lot of people are familiar with these things, like Tesla. He came up with free energy 100 years ago.
2: We have fuel cells. Okay, listen.
9: I'll just finish the
2: Don't
9: the
2: start me on that, because there's no reasonable current free energy device that you can go out and get until there is.
9: Oh, there's buses in Vancouver, there's buses in San Francisco, in Chicago.
2: I know about Ballard.
9: They run just on hydrogen. But one other thing about the frogs, though, the frogs that are the devastated the first ones that go extinct are the ones that have the least amount of photolase. And photolase is an enzyme that protects the DNA from the radiation. And when you have the mutations happening with the radiation, the enzyme goes in there and corrects it. Now, the smaller amount of that enzyme you have, the more mutated you as a species will become.
2: All right.
9: It's a funny thing.
2: All right, look, I've got to leave the line now, sir.
9: Okay, thanks for your time, Mark.
2: All right, I appreciate the call. Thank you. Now, maybe there'll be a campaign to get us used to the fact that frogs have, you know, like 8 or 9 legs. He's not a freak. He's my friend. Look at him. Bumpy little frog. All 9 legs. Aren't they nice? East of the Rockies, you're on the air. Good morning.
10: Good morning, Art.
2: Where are you, pray tell?
10: This is Ron in Sioux Falls, South Dakota.
2: Yes, sir.
10: The Art Bell Chat Club coordinator.
2: Oh, for Sioux Falls?
10: Yes, sir.
2: Wow. Welcome to the program.
10: Yeah, we are just having our second meeting coming up here in a little over a week.
2: These things are proliferating all over the place.
10: We're number 28.
2: Are you really number 28?
10: Wow. Yeah.
2: Anyway, I'm glad to have you. Are you going to have a speaker?
10: Not yet, but hearing what one of your guests coming up, I'd

0: get a hold of him, maybe.
1: Which one?
0: Steve Gibbs.
1: Stephen Gibbs? You want to talk to Stephen, huh?
0: Since he is just...
1: You know what?
0: I
1: think he would be ideal for a chat club. And when I call Stephen, probably tomorrow, I will ask him about exactly that. How about
0: okay.
1: that?
0: Okay.
1: Okay?
0: I'll send you an email with my email address.
1: All right.
0: And that I've talked to Tim, and unfortunately my information hasn't gotten up on the web yet, but...
1: Oh, it'll make it.
0: Oh, I know that. But
1: they're updating that as quickly as possible.
0: Yeah, when we had our first meeting, we got preempted here locally when he was on because a basketball game went late.
1: Ah.
0: But I did get a couple people show up that heard it at 5 o'clock in the morning on the first
1: the
0: hour
1: late,
0: repeat.
1: Oh, yeah, the late broadcast. Right. That's right. All right, well, listen.
0: Long-time listener, sir, and listen while I work every night, so...
1: All right, well, generally I found Thank You Talk Radio makes whatever you're doing go faster. I don't know what I'd do without talk radio, driving at night. That's when I listen. When I drive, and I love driving it. I think I'm a nocturnal human being, you know. All these years of doing this shift, I don't like driving during the day. I want to drive at night. Oh, give me night any day compared to the daytime. God, maybe you think I might be mutating? Jeez, there is a thought. After all these years, maybe I'm mutating into some sort of nocturnal, half-feral human being. First-time caller line, you're on the air. Good morning.
2: Good morning.
1: Ooh, that's a deep good morning. Well, you're going to have to yell at me. Where are you?
2: I am in St. Catharines, though I will not be here long.
1: Oh, really?
2: And I'll call myself Diogenes because I'm looking for an honest man.
1: All right. Where are you? You're leaving there because of what?
2: Well, I have maintained silence for 30 years.
1: Uh-oh.
2: Under the agreements that I made with the United States government. But I think now is the time
1: to tell all.
2: Must speak if one has information.
1: All right. What is this in reference to? Go ahead, spill your guts.
2: Well, I want you to think back to the mid-60s.
1: Okay.
2: When there was a plethora of sheep which were killed near a place called Dugway, Utah.
1: I recall.
2: If one saw the Andromeda strain, one has some idea of the testing facility that was maintained at Dugway. What you were not told with regard to the death of those sheep is that they died of a strain of botulism, which had become capable of being spread by an aerosol. Since that time, we have had the introduction of perhaps 5 or 6 what were common bacterium, which have now become a fatal bacterium.
1: Including this new flesh-eating horror.
2: The flesh-eating strep A. A disease called Staphylococcus 542.
1: All right, look, I'm faced with going to the top of the hour here. Let me ask you 2 key questions. 1, were you personally involved in this program?
2: Yes.
1: Okay. So the information you're giving us is first-hand knowledge?
2: Yes.
1: All right. You're on a line where you're paying for the call. I am going to give you a choice of holding you over and letting you pay for it, or I am going to come onto the line during the break and get your phone number and call you back so I'm paying for the call, but I want to hear more. Or you can call at a future time. That's A, B, or C. Which do you prefer?
2: Well, I'm going to have to call you back at a future time. I have some other commitments, but...
1: I see. All right then. Then be sure you do. Send me email privately or fax me or whatever, and I will get you on the air and let you tell your whole story, all right?
2: Very well.
1: All right. Thank you very much. We're faced with the top of the hour coming up very quickly from the high desert. This is Coast to Coast AM.
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1: Started back in 69, accidents of every kind. If you think you have a case, go ahead, pick up that line and call.
0: Sobo.
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13: Iran tension. I'm Roxanne Evans, Fox News. The United States and Iran pause military strikes overnight for the first time in over 2 weeks following President Trump's announcement that he is considering a massive attack. Fox's Steve Harrigan in Tel Aviv with more.
14: For 13 nights in a row here, CENTCOM would usually make an announcement sometime after 2 a.m. local time that strikes were underway last night for the first time. That simply did not happen. There's been a lot of talk in recent days from President Trump about a possible massive attack on Iran, but President Trump also making clear he's keeping all options open. Now, there was some military activity in the Gulf of Oman. A merchant ship tried to break through the U.S. naval blockade. It was warned four times before U.S. forces hit it and disabled that ship.
13: The president has claimed that the U.S. is, quote, locked and loaded and ready to go if he decides to go through with the plans to attack. Maine Democrats elected former state Senate President Troy Jackson in a landslide vote as their nominee for the U.S. Senate seat held by longtime Republican Senator Susan Collins. Jackson addressing his supporters after securing the Democratic nomination.
15: Stand up to Donald Trump and ICE when they attack our workers, terrorize our neighbors, and threaten the freedoms generations of us fought to secure.
13: This now sets the stage for a Maine Senate seat showdown. Well, police in Berlin abruptly shut down the city's LGBTQ plus pride parade after a van drove into a crowd near the parade route, killing at least one person and injuring 16 others. Police have reportedly identified a suspect and say he has ties to Islamic circles in Germany's capital. A Canadian woman arrested in Belgium on suspicion of espionage. Authorities allege she spied for a third country. 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

0: 150,000 people have fled their homes as wildfires rage in Spain and France. One fire threatening the famous wine district of Bordeaux. Fox's Stephanie Bennett reports from London.
1: It's impacting wine country, and it's also shortening the Tour de France by about a third while they redeploy security forces to help out and battle these flames. Now, more than 250,000 people across France and Spain have been evacuated as crews struggle to get the upper hand. The French government has deployed the military, and Spain has declared a national emergency. So far, at least one person has been killed near Valencia. Now, in France, flames scorched the earth, destroying homes and cars in the suburbs near the wine region of Bordeaux.
0: Well, those flames being blamed on climate change. Journalists gathered in Washington, D.C. Friday for the rescheduled White House Correspondents Association dinner months after the original April event was cut short when an armed gunman breached security. Fox's Madeline Rivera has the latest from the White House.
2: The president acknowledged it was not an easy night being surrounded by the White House press corps, but he said it was important to show up, especially after that shooting back in April. The president says he actually made some changes to his speech after the shooting. He said he'd been hoping to rip into people, but he decided to pull things back a bit. Still true to White House Press Secretary Caroline Leavitt's word, the president's speech was vicious and funny at times. Very few were spared. He took digs at reporters, Democrats, and even himself. The president covered other topics, including the White House ballroom, crime, and the war in Iran. He says the U.S. and Iran are talking, and though he does not think Tehran is ready to make a deal, he says he is willing to listen.
0: Well, President Trump concluded his remarks by stating that he respects the work of the press corps, despite a relationship that can be tense at times, adding that he intends to attend the annual dinner again next year. I'm Roxanne Evans. This is Fox News.
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4: 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During the overnight, clear, low 54. The remainder of the day, clouds and sun, high 84. Sunday night, fair, low around 60 on Monday. Except for a few afternoon clouds, it'll be mainly sunny, high around 85 degrees. I'm Janelle Crispin in the Hudson Valley Weather Center.
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1: I have, for 2 days now, been laboring over my webcam situation, and man, are they working. Boy, are they working. So if you want to check out my studio cam and see the fruit of my labor, go right ahead. I just got a call from my boss who said that the last three numbers of his social security number are 666. So I told him, well, that means you're probably going to make a lot of money and go to hell. We're talking about frustrating electronic projects, and Alan Corbett, that is my boss and myself, have a very similar electronic backgrounds, and he reminded me of old agony. Those of you in electronics know, in years past, not modern televisions, you know, on top of the line Protons or Sonys or whatever, but the older TVs, when I was young,

0: I fancied myself as, you know, I could repair anything or break it. Then my average was about 60-40. 40% of the time I'd fix it. Reminded me that of converging TVs. Any of you in electronics will recall the old days. It was Project Impossible. Televisions in that day really never did converge, for those of you who know what that is. That means that everything hitting the front of the tube is hitting it as it should, and the colors look just right. Well, they never converged, and you used to have sort of green around either the left or right-hand side or above or below objects. And it was an eternal challenge. It's like Rubik's Cube, in a way, trying to get a TV to converge in the old days. It couldn't be done. But I would spend hours and hours and hours trying. And I received several incredibly, and that may account for my present behavior, incredibly large shocks from televisions. Really don't know why I'm still alive. Forecasters failed to predict one element of the weather yesterday. In Croydon, wherever that is, it rained frogs. True story, folks. The strange event was included during a report by Suzanne Carlton at the BBC Weather Center, that's C-E-N-T-R-E, after a distraught woman rang the meteorological weather office at Bracknell at breakfast time to say that dead frogs were falling from the sky and covering her garden and the entire immediate neighborhood. Staff at the inquiry desk had thought the call was a hoax until the woman's attitude made them take her seriously. The national forecaster there said, quote, "You do get reports of things getting sucked up by waterspouts, which are rotating columns of water, or tornadoes. They'd have to go over a lake or something with a lot of frogs on it." Well, I don't know if I believe that or not, and I certainly don't believe the current reports, or lack of reports, I guess I ought to say, with regard to the flesh-eating bacteria.
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3: The best thing about it is it's really exciting. We got complete vindication because basically what happened was is the government admitted that we don't know what these spots, these objects, these bright lights are, but basically you can help the government because the thing we're finding out is government's not that bright and they need our help. So that's where Coast to Coast AM comes in and George Norrie comes in. Because you're going to have people on here that will give the government investigators an idea where to look, how to look, and what to look for. So it really does a lot of validation of the history of this show. And this is a huge step forward to getting to the truth because for the first time, we have the U.S. government admitting that there's something to this. Really admitting there's something to this. And that's the big step for all of us.
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5: Well, let me tell you now a little bit about Dale Graff. We're about to talk about remote viewing. It is a fascinating topic, and when they sent the literature on Dale Graff, it read about like this. Former director of government's Stargate program speaks out. For 17 years, Dale Graff was the leading researcher and expert in the Defense Department in the area of parapsychological phenomenon, ESP, remote viewing. He founded and served as the director of the controversial and secret Stargate program, which received federal funding to investigate and use remote viewing to gather intelligence information. He'll tell you tonight how his expertise in parapsychological phenomena led to a formation of what we now know to be Stargate, how the U.S. used psychics to gather information and intel. He's been in all kinds of alphabet agencies. We'll roll through that in a minute. He, Dale Graff, was interviewed on the Nightline program in 1995 when all of this was broken publicly. As a matter of fact, they did a full program on Stargate, and Dale was one of those on Nightline. I talked to Dale, I think, about a year ago, and he was not ready to come forward at that time. Here from, if I recall correctly, the state of Maryland is Dale Graff. Dale, welcome.
6: Yes, hello, welcome.
5: Is that, didn't I call you about a year ago?
6: Yeah, it was about a year, year and a half ago. I remember that.
5: And we talked, and for some reason then, you weren't quite ready to say anything. How come?
6: Well, I thought it was premature. I was working on a book, and I just simply wanted to concentrate on that. And it just didn't seem like it was the right time.
5: Okay. Your book is now out, right?
6: Yes, it is.
5: All right. That would be the right time. All right. You have been in, let's get this up front, because when it dribbles in later, people send me faxes and email and they say, what a bunch of bunk, this guy was CIA or NSA or whatever. So right up front, what agencies have you been in?
6: Okay. I started off with the Air Force, which is a part of the Department of Defense.
5: DOD.
6: DOD, and then I eventually moved to the Defense Intelligence Agency,
5: DIA.
6: So I've only ever been in the Department of Defense. The program that originally initiated remote viewing research at the Stanford Research Institute in 1972 was initially sponsored by the CIA, but they bowed out about a year and a half after that. So the primary responsibilities for keeping the remote viewing research alive, and then later on, when an independent group came in within government to help set up the in-house remote viewing group at the Army area in Fort Meade, Maryland, that was also DOD.
5: Why did the first agency bow out?
6: My understanding, and I've had some long discussions with the principal researchers there, Dr. Harold Puthoff particularly, that this was politically driven because the original funding that was covering the early exploratory work in remote viewing research was in some group that did a lot of other unusual activities, and that whole area was canceled. So that was one of the main reasons. It was part of an area that was simply demolished at the time, so to speak. So they lost their funding through that, and I'm sure there were probably other reasons, too.
5: Well, one of the reasons that I've heard was the big accusation that we canceled it because it didn't work.
6: Well, now, I was talking about the early discontinuation in 1973.
5: I realize that, but I mean the ultimate end of the program, and by the way, I don't believe it's ended. We'll talk about that.
6: Okay.
5: But the ultimate reason for cancellation, and supposedly why the government is now no longer doing this sort of thing, is because it didn't work. Would you like to address that?
6: Well, yes. The final report, the report that was finally published in 1995, which was sponsored by the CIA. The CIA didn't do the report. They just paid for an external agency to do that. Recommended that the effort be discontinued. But that was only based on the last 2 years of the project activity, which by that time had been named Stargate. And
5: you named it Stargate.
6: Yes, right.
5: Didn't
6: you? When I eventually became the chief or the director of the Stargate unit in 1989 thereabouts, until I retired in 1993, when I first took over the area, I renamed it. Of course, this was fairly standard when you change responsibilities.
5: Sure.
6: To change names.
5: Sure.
6: In fact, it's almost automatic that you do this on any project.
5: Sure.
6: I coined the name Stargate. Now, we had a group meeting on this, and there were a number of names considered, but none made any sense. I wanted to have a name that had a ring to it, that had some symbolism to it.
5: Oh, this does.
6: So I came up with this. It was kind of a compromise, but I came up finally with the name Stargate because I felt it symbolized an innovative project for reaching beyond the horizon of human potential. So it just seemed like a good name to have.
5: It is a good name.
6: Now, this is before that movie came out. There was a movie that came out a year or two later also called Stargate.
5: I know. Did they borrow that from you?
6: I don't think so, because the movie was probably in progress at the time. It would be surprising if they borrowed it. I don't know. But
5: well, you know, Stargate now, the implication. I interview a lot of very interesting people, among them Dr. Michio Kaku, one of the leading theoretical physicists in the country, and he believes that an actual Stargate is possible. That one could actually be built. Now, there are many ways of reaching out across the stars. Is remote viewing one of those ways?
6: As far as time travel or accessing information at distant galaxies, is that what you're asking?
5: Well, let me put it this way. I have interviewed many, many remote viewers who were in your program.
6: Right.
5: Many of them, Dale, and I'm probably jumping way ahead here, and I am jumping way ahead, indicate to me that they have met all sorts of unexplainable entities that one might characterize in all sorts of ways while remote viewing.
6: Yes, well, I don't really know how to comment on that. The only thing I can say is that whenever you do any work in this mental framework, you will be bumping into perhaps symbolic aspects. Carl Jung, one of my favorite psychologists, would have terms like archetypes. These could be representative of something within the psyche, and I really am not sure if they at all represent anything beyond that. I'm not saying they don't.
5: So it could be the person's own psyche, is what
6: you're saying. Yeah, right. You know, I kind of see them almost as aspects of oneself.
5: All right, well, the whole idea, as I understood it, of remote viewing was that a remote viewer separates himself, is trained to separate himself from his own imagination.
6: Well, that's a nice ideal, but I really don't think in practice you can assume that that's what's happening. The things will come in. It's very difficult to separate yourself totally from other aspects of your psyche.
5: But in the military,

0: A program that is a Defense Department program. That's what they tried to do. That was the goal, wasn't it?
1: No.
0: No?
1: The goal was not that at all. The goal was just simply to rely. Again, let me talk about a basic remote viewing protocol, which basically came out of the laboratory work at the Stanford Research Institute in the early 1970s.
0: Right.
1: There was nothing really unusual about it. And in fact, this is what I'm trying to do in my book, Tracks in the Psychic Wilderness. I'm trying to show that this phenomenon is a very natural kind of capability that we all have.
0: That we all have.
1: Yes, and there's nothing unusual about it. It's. I use terms like extending intuition. And what we're doing is making intuition more specific.
0: Uh-huh.
1: We're capturing those basic impulses that we pick up through our psychic senses. And I do like the word psychic, even though a number of people, some of my colleagues do not. We pick up these impressions through whatever the psychic mechanism is. And in the research community, this is referred to as psi, PSI, psi phenomenon. And I like that term because it's very neutral.
0: And is it real?
1: Is psi phenomenon real?
0: Yes.
1: After working with this area for over 25 years, I'll definitely say the phenomenon is real.
0: And remote viewing?
1: Remote viewing I see as a subcategory of psi phenomenon.
0: I have frequently referred to remote viewers as disciplined or trained psychics. Is that fair or unfair?
1: I can go along with part of that. The idea of being disciplined is up to discussion. It depends what discipline you're talking about.
0: Well, I'm talking about the protocols.
1: Yeah, right. Yes, correct. There are protocols that one follows when one is doing remote viewing or any other form of psi investigation, you know, whatever name you want to call it. You have to have some kind of procedure or protocol. You may fool yourself. You don't know what you're getting. So in that sense, it's disciplined, yes. And as I was saying earlier, remote viewing, in my view, in my estimation, is a part of a larger or umbrella term like psi.
0: Mm-hmm.
1: It's kind of related to extrasensory perception, which is an older term. Now, anytime you want to do research or practical applications in this using this phenomenon, you have to follow some kind of procedure, or you may not know exactly what you're getting. So I agree, there is a need for protocol and making sure that you're not being influenced unduly by second-guessing or somebody's expectations.
0: Your imagination, whatever.
1: And imagination is always going to be a tough one to keep out. And that's why when people say they have mastered that, I have serious doubts. I have not seen any evidence of that in the laboratory work. And even in the application work I've looked at over the past two decades.
0: All right, Dale, who came up with the protocols?
1: Well, the initial, there's several degrees of protocol here, or several versions of it, I would say. The initial protocol is fairly standard for how you do any parapsychological experiment. You know, there's the need to make sure if you're doing experiments, you have to have some kind of target pool, something that you can draw from that's homogeneous, it can't be second-guessed, randomized, nobody knows about it. So it's blind, a double-blind kind of situation.
0: Right.
1: So then that's part of the procedure. Then the strategies that people use can vary. And this is, I think, what people are quibbling over right now. People that had been formerly on the project have certain approaches.
0: Right.
1: I call them strategies. But there's a protocol there, too. Now, the early protocol was fairly simple, the one used by the researchers at Stanford University. The strategies were left pretty much to the individual's discretion. But the scientific protocols were the same. And those are the ones that should be the same no matter who is doing this. But the strategies vary, and I think this is where we're running into some differences in viewpoint from the former remote viewer.
0: Let me read you a fax that I just got.
1: Right.
0: It says, remote viewing or remote feuding. Hey, Art, is it just me, or do you detect a little bit of contention between the various remote viewing camps? I've been checking out the various websites, and I'm seeing a lot of, quote, I'm the only one who knows what he's talking about, end quote, attitude. Maybe we could have a contest between the various camps and you could decide who really knows what's up. The question is, why are so many people feuding like crazy? people who were in your program.
1: That is a very astute observation. I like to send an email to that writer. That he's right on target. It's a puzzling thing. I've often wondered about this over the years, and I've noticed this with different people that have even been in the laboratory situation, not just simply people that were on the remote viewing project in government. I think there's a lot of personal ego involved. I think it's like not invented here-ness. We see that all over in ordinary research, too, not just this area. You get a certain personal commitment to a procedure, and it works for you. You know, and by damn, it's got to work for everybody else.
0: Is Ingo Swann the father of remote viewing?
1: Well, the question is who came up with the term remote viewing?
0: So you might be the father.
1: No, I came in a couple of years after.
0: So you might be the godfather.
1: Well, in a way, I helped. I need to explain the history a little bit.
0: All right, Dale, that's exactly what we'll do. We're at the bottom of the hour. Hold tight, and we'll pick up on the history when we come back. Dale Graff, who did coin the term Stargate, is my guest. We'll be right back.
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4: I'm Chris DeMayo. A van slamming into a crowd at an LGBTQ event in Berlin, Germany, Saturday night. One person is dead and more than a dozen injured. Police identifying a suspect and says he has ties to Islamic circles. U.S. Central Command saying it disabled a tanker after it tried to run the U.S. blockade near the Strait of Hormuz.
5: Some military activity on the Gulf of Oman. A merchant ship tried to run the U.S. blockade of Iran's naval ports. It was warned four times and then disabled by the U.S. military.
4: That's Fox's Steve Harrigan in Tel Aviv. More than 250,000 people are evacuated as wildfires rage across parts of Spain and France.
6: The French government has deployed the military and Spain has declared a national emergency. So far, at least one person has been killed near Valencia.
4: It's Fox's Stephanie Bennett in London. Emergency personnel are also evacuating livestock in rural communities. 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
8: 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During the overnight, clear, low 54. The remainder of the day, clouds and sun, high 84. Sunday night, fair, low around 60 on Monday. Except for a few afternoon clouds, it'll be mainly sunny, high around 85 degrees. I'm Janelle Crispin in the Hudson Valley Weather Center.
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1: Dale Graff is my guest. He was a guest on Nightline when they finally blew the whole thing public. That in fact, our government, over a period of 20 years, I think it was, the CIA, Department of Defense, and many others, had been dabbling with PSI, the ability to remotely view things and people and events, and possibly even view through time. They really never covered that part of it on Nightline, but we'll talk about it in a moment, and we'll get the history of remote viewing. I know it's new to a lot of you.
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1: All right, once again, here is the man who coined the term Stargate, Operation Stargate, the man who was on Nightline when all of this was, and we'll talk about that too. I'm really, really interested in how it came public. But right now, Dale Graff, who's almost going to have to yell at us because we don't have a great connection, Dale, you'll have to stay good and close to the phone. Give us a little bit of history of remote viewing.
11: Okay, but before I do that, I would like to clarify the point we got off on just at break time.
1: Right.
11: The difference between protocol and strategies. Anytime you do any experiment, you need a fixed protocol to make sure that what you're getting is the valid phenomenon. And that's fairly well fixed. You just keep track of things, good record keeping, that type of thing. Strategies is the attitude that people take in how they generate the impressions. And this is where the problem is coming in with some of the former colleagues, I think. They have a certain approach, and they feel that that's the only one, and this is just an incorrect view. The attitudes that one has and how you uncover this psi ability or remote viewing ability or whatever you want to call it,
1: yes,
11: are strictly personal. So this is why there's so much differences of opinion and I think dissension, because then it becomes a matter of ownership too much. So having said that, unless you want to comment on that.
1: Well, only in the sense that now that you've said that, I've got to understand the protocols. Now, you take somebody, anybody, because you say everybody equally, and I don't know if I believe that or not, Dale, that everybody equally could be a remote viewer. Others have said that to me, but there surely, Dale, there must be some that psychologically, mentally, with regard to PSI ability, are better than others naturally.
11: Oh, absolutely. And I don't think anybody is saying anything different. What is being said, the way I hear it and the way I see it, is that we all have some latent ability to achieve some level of psi talent.
1: Fair enough.
11: But it's like, say, a pianist. Some people do real world earlier on and go into the concert, and others only dabble away at chopsticks. So it's that kind of spread, I think.
1: All right, to give people an idea, now I have interviewed many times Major Ed Dames and many of the other remote viewers who were in that program. And, for example, gas canisters in Iraq, it is said, were located by the remote viewers years ago. And when they got to Iraq, they found the gas canisters, which were drawn in the place where they said they would be. Is that a true story?
11: I don't know. It's information I cannot relate to. If it happened, it was information when I was not directly connected with the project, or it happened at some point later on. But I am not familiar with that incident.
1: Okay.
11: I have to pass on that.
1: All right. If I were a remote viewer and you were my control, Dale,
11: right,
1: what would be happening? Give me an example. I mean, you and I are in a room, and how would it work?
11: All right. Well, first of all, we have to define how you begin the process. What is the objective? And I would assume that if you are wanting to do a remote viewing session, that there is some definition of the target.
1: Of course. All right, let's pick one.
11: Okay, so there in the research environment, this is usually selected from a randomized target pool. And this could be from a dozen or hundreds of possibilities, depending how it's set up and the purpose.

0: purpose of that randomization is to make sure that no second guessing occurs and to give your own subconscious a free rein.
1: Okay, give me an example of what a target might be.
0: Okay, if you're doing a remote viewing session and the objective is to describe a remote area, then a target could be any geographic site. If there's somebody visiting it, in the early days, we called this a beacon person.
1: Okay, let's say a radar site, a Russian radar site in Siberia.
0: All right. So in this case, in a case like this, now you're talking an operational project. So you have to, now you already know the kind of area you want to go to.
1: That's right.
0: So in this case, there would have to be some way to relate to your subconscious mind what that location is in the targeting sense.
1: Without actually telling me what it
0: is. Right. Without saying, now today we're going to remote view a radar site.
1: Yeah.
0: We're going to say, we're going to find some way to randomize or to arbitrarily label the target. We found using some arbitrary labels, early on it was thought just an Earth coordinate. Eventually it was found that some randomized numbers would do the trick.
1: Exactly. Now here's the part that I have never been able to comprehend, and maybe you can help me out here. You as my control,
0: what?
1: You would pick that. Would you pick that randomized number?
0: It either could be no, not the control. The randomization needs to come from somebody not connected directly with the session.
1: All right, so it's a totally unconnected random series of numbers.
0: That's one procedure. Yes.
1: Do you know what those numbers are? As my control.
0: Now, if you say control, if you're referring to somebody who's doing the interviewing, is that what you mean by control?
1: I think so, yes.
0: Okay.
1: Mm-hmm. Yes.
0: In that case, then I would read the numbers to you. It could be some other thing. It could be target XYZ.
1: All right. Would you know what the numbers represent?
0: No, you should not. If you do, the experiment is contaminated.
1: Not me, but you.
0: That's exactly what I meant.
1: All right, so you don't even know what the numbers are.
0: No, that would contaminate the whole process.
1: Okay, so you read me the numbers.
0: Correct.
1: I then, based only on those numbers, begin to visualize or try to visualize what the target is, and I draw as much as I can of what I see. Is that about right?
0: Well, that's generally correct. Some people prefer to draw. Others will maybe write some feelings or words that come to mind. It's not always a visual thing.
1: All right, here's what I don't understand. Here's where I get stuck, Dale.
0: Okay.
1: At some point, there has to be a transference from the person who decided what the target, the radar base in Siberia, was going to be,
0: right,
1: and the guy sitting there actually doing the remote viewing.
0: And this is actually the biggest puzzle of all.
1: Yeah.
0: In fact, any future research, I would hope, would help shed some insight on this problem. It's a real mystery. But for the purpose of practicality, it's been observed that all you need is some kind of identification, some kind of link. You know, you could put your thumbprint on the piece of paper and it might work. You know, I'm really exaggerating here. But you need something to identify a link between the objective and what apparently triggers your subconscious response.
1: Huh.
0: And I cannot explain it. You know, it's really a mystery.
1: There actually has to be some form, in my way of thinking, of telepathy occurring between the person who is deciding what the target is and the remote viewer. There has got to be some connection to that number, some connection. Or how is all of this happening? That's one part I just don't get, and I guess you don't either.
0: Well, I have theories, and so do some of the researchers. One of the theories, which might even be the leading contender here, is that the remote viewer is actually perceiving his future knowledge, so that what you're doing is sketching something that you will then learn at some point later on in time. It's like meeting yourself.
1: Oh, my.
0: So I'm just saying that's one concept.
1: And that is one that would explain it. That had never occurred to me. So that is almost, that's almost time travel, isn't it?
0: Well, in a way, because we still need to define what time is. I'm somewhat comfortable with this concept. It seems to cover a lot of other problems which this field has. But in the idea of time, let me comment on that a little bit. In terms of time, are we talking about probabilities of the future or something fixed, or what is the future? You know, so when it comes to time travel,

0: I'm not sure. It seems to me that we may be projecting a probable future, and in anticipating these probable futures, we're not really ahead in time. We're just creating a scenario of a probable future in current time. We could be wrong, but at the time the session is done or performed, it's the most likely one. If you follow what I'm getting at here.
1: I'm not sure I do. You say it's not time travel in the classic sense, and yet,
0: in my perspective,
1: it really is.
0: Okay, it's a perception of time. For example, I mean, again, I'm giving you my perspective, and a number of people will not agree with me. But let's talk about past time, because people have talked about that a lot, too. You know, retro time, traveling back in time.
1: Yeah, sure.
0: Okay. Here it may be that anyone with this psi talent or remote viewing talent, whatever you want to call it, is accessing some holographic-type record. And it's not going back in time. It's just finding a place somewhere that has this recorded information. It's like walking into the library. You're not going back in time. You're just finding an old book. This is the analogy I'm trying to make.
1: Well, if we're talking about a future or an event distant geographically but in our current timeline.
0: Right.
1: If I understood you correctly, you said the remote viewer is somehow able to read or through the PSI talent actually report what he will know in the future.
0: That's one idea.
1: And that's time travel.
0: You can call it that. I'm not sure if I would call it that. I would call it accessing probabilities of the future in real time. You know, maybe we're just quibbling over semantics.
1: We are.
0: Okay, fine. That's all we're doing. But I don't see it as time travel. I just see it as you're sitting here now, and somehow subconsciously your subconscious mind has rattled off all the probabilities that are come your way in the future, and this is the one that's popping out at that moment.
1: Well, yeah, but you could do that with a computer.
0: Yeah, you probably could.
1: You probably couldn't remote view with a computer. So there's some difference between a computer, which is great at running through probabilities, and a human being, which seems to be required for remote viewing.
0: Yeah, I'm sure there is. In fact, I would be the last one to say that there would be the same. But in terms of what is actually going on, I'm more comfortable with the idea of a subconscious way of accessing future probabilities. It just happens to be where I am.
1: Well, I don't blame you for not wanting to get too comfortable with the term time travel, but as you broke it down, it sure sounds like that.
0: Okay, well, maybe it is. I just have a different way of looking at it.
1: If you could, for example, leap ahead and understand your knowledge of your own investments in the stock market 2 years or 5 years from now, then you'd really be onto something, wouldn't you?
0: Yeah. Again, this gets into the probability thing, because when you're going into something like that, which has a huge amount of other interactions, you know, almost an infinite amount of other decisions are going on in that time frame.
1: Right.
0: I would say if you do come up with a perception of what a particular stock might be 5 years from now, I would give it a low probability of occurrence, because there are too many other things going along that would affect potentially that outcome. It's a possible future, but I would say it's not a probable one. So here I go back to my probability
1: sure.
0: way of looking at things.
1: Sure.
0: In fact, I think this is exactly what happens in most of the so-called precognitive statements that you read about from time to time in a paper. Or any time people try to perceive very far ahead in time, things don't work very well. Once in a while, you'll come into something that's very mind-blowing, but, you know, was that a chance guess or not? You don't know. But I'm saying I don't see an awful lot of evidence for accurate stuff beyond some near-term field that we have. I'm just not comfortable with anything beyond, you know, a few weeks at a time.
1: When you were in the Department of Defense with this program, then DIA,
0: yes.
1: What was the general attitude about you and your group? Did they think you guys were out of your minds?
0: Well, there were people that did that. But early on, we had some very encouraging people in the chain of command at various levels that thought we were not out of our mind, but that we were ahead of time, more or less. Here, I use time again.
1: There you are again.
0: Yeah, you got me going. But we were looked at as sort of an innovative, creative group. But that was because the mindset and the attitudes of the early managers

0: in our chain of command were very, very innovative. They were very futuristic in a sense. Later on, when there were a number of people came on board at higher management levels that really did not have any comfort level with this field at all, and this is one of the reasons, there were others, but this is one of the reasons that the group had to take a low profile. In fact, one of our military commanders even asked us not to do anything for one whole year for a while.
1: Really?
0: So there's a high discomfort level. And once we got through that, then another commander came in that didn't feel much better about that. So the latter part of the program was dodging negative viewpoints from higher management.
1: Yeah, I assume eventually as you got commanders, it was probably regarded by the commanders who got the assignment as a career ender or at least a career stalling.
0: Oh, absolutely, absolutely. and I'm pretty sure this is what drove... what was really behind the motivation of one of the main military commanders that had his biggest say in closing the program. I think it had to do more with that more than anything else. And that the argument that the activity didn't yield any useful application results, I think, was just a cover for that overall mentality.
1: Oh, that's a very important statement. You're saying they ended it. It was political. It was personal. It was prejudice, but it wasn't based in reality. You're telling me the program worked.
0: There were times the program worked. That's what I'm telling you. And early on had the review that, if the review that was done in 1995... actually gone back and interviewed the people that had good success and looked at some of the records from the 1980s and that early time frame, I don't see how they could have made a statement that there was no evidence for its feasibility or utility, because there was stuff there that was really clearly quite good.
1: Well, what about you? I mean, you sound like a very well-grounded, rational human being.
0: Well, I try to. That's one of the reasons I wrote Tracks in the Psychic Wilderness, and that's to make sure that other people that want to take a look at this make sure that they do keep a grounding.
1: Did it take you long to accept the fact that this was actually happening?
0: Oh, absolutely. And in fact, when I first became involved in this in 1976, early 1976, I really had strong doubts that there was anything at all valid going on in this thing called remote viewing or any form of psi.
1: So you came to it as a skeptic?
0: Yes, but, you know, I was not the kind of skeptic that you find that rants and raves at the mouth. I had an open-minded attitude. I was very interested in creativity and things like that in general. So I didn't say no, but I absolutely did not say yes, this is great stuff. So I had to actually sit down, look at the experiments, I studied the history, I had to take a hard look at everything that was going on. I even had to go through some of the protocols myself just to see what it felt like.
1: What was the impact on you when it suddenly dawned on you that what you were doing was real? That must have had an effect on you.
0: I think, yeah, it did, but I've had other interesting experiences too throughout my life. This was not that dramatic.
1: Ooh.
0: I just didn't feel that upset about it. You know, I could accept it. And what I said earlier, one of the biggest shocks I ever had, one of the biggest cultural shifts, was when I studied quantum physics.
1: Ah, hold it.
0: When I got through that, my mind was blown. I couldn't believe some of those concepts.
1: I agree with you, Dale.
0: I'm talking about college level physics.
1: I understand. We're at the top of the hour, so relax. You've got a good long break here, and we'll get back to you. Dale Graff is my guest. He coined the name, a Stargate, Project Stargate. Because we'll be right back.
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13: An attack in Germany. I'm Chris DeMeo, Fox News. One person is dead and 16 injured after a van slams into a crowd in Berlin, Germany. It happened at an LGBTQ event. Berlin police identifying a suspect and says he has ties to Islamic circles. U.S. Central Command reports that it disabled a tanker after the vessel allegedly attempted to run the U.S. blockade near the Strait of Hormuz.
14: For 13 nights in a row, U.S. forces targeted military positions inside Iran. Last night, quiet for the first time in those 2 weeks. President Trump has talked repeatedly over the last few days about consideration of a possible massive attack on Iran. But the president made sure to say all options for the U.S. still on the table. Things not completely quiet. Some military activity on the Gulf of Oman. A merchant ship tried to run the U.S. blockade of Iran's naval ports. It was warned 4 times and then disabled by the U.S. military.
13: Fox's Steve Harrigan. Maine Democrats electing former state Senate President Troy Jackson in a landslide vote as their party's nominee to challenge Republican Senator Susan Collins.
15: This is what you need to know so far about what we're learning about Troy Jackson. He did have a warm welcome on stage. He talked 2 times in a matter of like 2 hours inside. The former Maine Senate president has the support of nearly every single delegate across the state. Backed by Senator Bernie Sanders, Jackson supports progressive policies, including Medicare for all and also abolishing ICE. It was only a few hours. And then he walked out ready to take on Collins in November. Jackson will face longtime Republican Senator Susan Collins in one of the country's most closely watched Senate races. Democrats see Maine as a key opportunity in their effort to win back control of the Senate.
13: Fox's Alexis McAdams. Jackson replaces Graham Plattner, who withdrew after allegations of sexual assault. Plattner addressing voters in a social media video and has denied those allegations. 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
13: Three more.

0: stands at 39%, with loss of support from some key groups, including non-MAGA Republicans, whose support dropped 13 points in a month. If midterms were held today, the polling found 7% more voters would go for the Democrat over the Republican in their House district. And the Fox poll found while 50% view capitalism favorably, 31% view democratic socialism favorably. Jessica Rosenthal, Fox News.
1: President Zelensky is warning that North Korea is going to step up its involvement in Russia's war on Ukraine.
2: Russia wants to bring in 30,000 more North Korean troops as the Kremlin continues its invasion of Ukraine. Ukrainian President Zelensky making that claim, saying that Russian efforts have been underway since June to get those North Korean troops into the conflict. Under a mutual defense agreement between the two countries, Pyongyang sent 14,000 soldiers to fight alongside Russian forces in the Kursk region in 2024 after a Ukrainian incursion into the area. Meanwhile, President Zelensky is expected to meet with President Trump in Washington early next week. Jill Nato, Fox News.
1: Reuters also reports that Zelensky claims Russian satellite surveillance is being used by Moscow to help Tehran direct strikes in the Middle East. I'm Chris DeMeo. This is Fox News.
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4: 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During the overnight, clear, low 54. The remainder of the day, clouds and sun, high 84. Sunday night, fair, low around 60 on Monday. Except for a few afternoon clouds, it'll be mainly sunny, high around 85 degrees. I'm Janelle Crispin in the Hudson Valley Weather Center.
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1: Once again, here I am. Dale Graff is my guest. Who is Dale Graff? He coined the term Stargate, Operation Stargate. And we're going to ask him about how all of this got public shortly. There was a program, a Nightline show, devoted entirely to this subject. The ability to see at a great distance, or even through time, objects, people, things, impressions. It's a kind of a sensing, it's PSI, it's whatever you want to call it. But whatever it is, it does work. And I don't know if you'd call him the father of remote viewing, Ingo Swann, who you would really call the father of remote viewing. But here's the guy who coined the term and was on Nightline, and I'm going to ask him about it. I'm really, really curious how something like this suddenly, boom, like that, gets made public and how Nightline grabs it and does a whole show on it. I'm really curious about that.
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8: 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So that's where Coast to Coast AM comes in and George Norrie comes in. Because you're going to have people on here that will give the government investigators an idea where to look, how to look, and what to look for. So it really does a lot of validation of the history of this show. And this is a huge step forward to getting to the truth because for the first time, we have the U.S. government admitting that there's something to this, really admitting there's something to this. And that's a big step for all of us.
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7: What's your gut tell you about disclosure? 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
9: In my opinion, disclosure is not going to happen, George, and here's why. They've released task force after task force since Roswell that never tell us anything and never give us full access. But do I think disclosure is ever going to come from a government source? No. And if it does, it'll be some type of faked event. Like, look here, we're orchestrating something for you to see. But that's not what's really going on.
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11: All right, Dale Graff was the leading researcher and expert in the Defense Department in the area of parapsychological phenomena. That's quite a line. He was DOA, he was DIA,

0: DOA. Sorry about that, Dale. DOD and DIA, Department of Defense, Department of Intelligence, Defense Intelligence Agency, actually. And by the way, the man you're listening to, Dale Graff, is going to be on ABC's Good Morning America on Tuesday, March 10th. This is the 5th. He's going to be on Good Morning America March 10th. So if you want to see Dale, that's going to be your opportunity. So the major media is obviously still very interested in Stargate, in remote viewing generally. Dale, you're back on the air now, and I want to ask you this.
1: Okay.
0: How did the Nightline program coalesce? What a shock for America it was one night. There's Ted Koppel. There you are. There's others. And America is being told its government for 20 years has been dabbling in psychic phenomena.
1: Oh, yeah, that was quite a shock. It was a shock for me, too.
0: Well, how did that happen? How did you get it on Nightline?
1: Well, after the that report that the CIA had chartered to take a look at the area was completed, and that was done by an independent research group, the American Institute's research. And when that was completed, it was actually completed at the unclassified level. There was no classification on that. And somehow a report, I shouldn't say somehow, after all, you know, this is Washington, D.C., somehow a report got passed around to the various media.
0: Somehow.
1: Somehow, yeah, and I'm not going to comment on that. Somehow it got passed around.
0: All right.
1: And I guess the ABC program people saw this as a good item to jump on, and they just beat everybody to it. There were a number of people that got on the trail, but they were a day too late. So there was a lot of hustle at the time, but the key was that report being made available in inside the Beltway, and then it took off from there.
0: Did you, having been DIA and DOD, did you have to consult or call anybody up before you agreed to be on that program?
1: By that time, I had retired, and I had been retired for 2 years when it broke, and I did not, because it looked to me like I was going to keep my comments to within only those things that I knew I could talk about. So I just decided to bite the bullet and do it.
0: How much, even now, Dale, is there with regard to that program that if you talked about, you'd end up, you know, behind bars?
1: Oh, I think there's quite a few boxfuls of data that still have some high classified labels on it.
0: Mm-hmm.
1: And that, I'm sure, has to do with places and people and that type of thing. I would never talk about stuff like that, but I can certainly talk about those things that already have been kicked around and some of the open research that we did over the years, starting from, you know, the early 70s, that we made every effort possible to get a lot of that released as we went along and into the open research.
0: When
1: so
0: this,
1: there's a lot out there.
0: When this report somehow got out, were you surprised or shocked, or did you expect it?
1: I was shocked. Let me qualify this. Not when it comes to reports being leaked in the Washington area, I should not be shocked, because that happens. But in this case, since I had this personal connection, it really was shocking. I was kind of surprised
0: yes.
1: to see that this got out so quick.
0: Yes.
1: I knew it was going on. I knew there was a report written. I wasn't exactly sure if it was classified or unclassified, but even if it was unclassified, I didn't think it would get out that quick.
0: All right. I'm going to ask you something that I ask every remote viewer I have interviewed. And I've interviewed, I would guess, about a half dozen now of
1: mm-hmm.
0: some of the biggies.
1: Mm-hmm.
0: So here it comes, Dale.
1: Go ahead.
0: If remote viewing really worked, which you affirm that it really works.
1: At times, yes.
0: Even at times.
1: Right.
0: It would be a tool that our Defense Department or somebody in one of the alphabet agencies would absolutely consider to be indispensable. That's the word I would think of. Indispensable.
1: Right.
0: And now, while they say all has officially ended, I don't believe it. And isn't there every reason to be suspicious that at some level that we're not hearing about, just like we didn't hear about this program until Nightline, that something like this, with a different name maybe, is going on covertly?
1: Oh, I suppose that's always possible. But after knowing and being through the mill like I've been through, I would say it's highly unlikely that something similar to Stargate is actually being done at an official level. Now, I think because of the Stargate activities and all the publicity, that a lot of people within government has got new interest in this, and I wouldn't be at all surprised if at an independent private level people aren't looking into this, but I think it's unofficial. And I'm pretty sure that there are a number of people that would be very interested. And like you said, it is a useful tool. You don't ever want to use this kind of stuff alone. And when you get right down to it, Art, many people already do use their intuitive remote viewing abilities in ordinary work. Talk about PIs and people that require this kind of basic talent. I think it's happening all the time.
0: Anticipating trouble behind any certain door,
1: you
0: for
1: got
0: example.
1: It. Yeah, and I've seen a lot of instances after the fact where a PI, photo interpreter, came up with something that nobody could figure out how he came with that, only to be later verified, and he couldn't even know. He or she couldn't even know how it came up with it. So I think there was a little bit more than subtle intuition going on here. And this is why I think one of the accomplishments of Stargate, as well as the worldwide research, which goes back into 1882 when it first started in London, England, in this phenomenon, this related phenomenon, and I think one of the contributions we made is to call attention to this innate capability that we all have, and to inspire others to just to take a look to see what they can do themselves. And this is why I like to build it up from intuition. That's a very comfortable word that people are used to, and in my workshops I use it a lot. And I even say phenomena like remote viewing or telepathy, or whatever you want to call some of these forms of presenting it, is a way of making intuition specific, and it's just there in most of us. We're just allowing it to come forth.
0: But there were certainly very strict protocols. I understand the Department of Defense protocols were extremely strict. Was there danger, Dale, to any of the participants in this program? And if so, what kind of danger?
1: No, absolutely not. And this is where some of the people that are being very open about this are really misleading the public. Now, the reason I'm saying that is because, as you well know, in any government organization since the late 70s, there are some very, very strict human use review requirements. You got to really go through the hoops. Mm. We had to do that every year, show exactly what we were doing, what the people were subjected to, the types of projects. And I'm talking about across the board for anything that involved any question of human use that might be subject to this, any stress, anything of that nature.
0: Dale, how were people recruited?
1: How were they recruited?
0: Yes.
1: This varied. Early on, it was somewhat systematic in the sense that a certain army group that passed out some questionnaires and used some kind of test procedure, narrowed down possibilities, and these people were then put through tests. So there was a relatively formal approach at that time. And again, I'm talking about the in-house, the Stargate and its earlier counterparts.
0: Did you adopt the parapsychological double-blind testing procedure? I presume people went through that.
1: Yeah, once they were identified, then the tests that went through were the protocols, here I use that word, the procedures that were generally in use at that time at the Stanford Research Institute. So put them through the test to make sure that there was nothing that we were misleading or anything of that nature. And those that did well then moved forward.
0: I see.
1: Now, there were other ways of finding people, too. And some of them we identified from the records, others that they had an interest or experiences that made us suspect they could do well in this, or it was word of mouth, and then we just put them to the test.
0: what a very unusual unit that must have been.
1: Yes, and in fact, one of the many issues I think about over the years, there were a lot of things we could have done different, but this is an experimental-type situation. It's new, innovative. There were a lot of things we didn't know that we know now. And I certainly, and I know others that were directly involved in the program, if it were ever to start up again, would do things quite differently in terms of selecting people, handling people, that kind of thing. But, you know, we didn't know everything at the time.
0: All right, you have said that you consider it highly unlikely that there is even a covert program underway in this country.
1: In terms of an official program, that's right. Where I am right now, yes.
0: Right.

0: Let me now ask you, do you consider it as unlikely that there is a continuing program in all, perhaps, Russia or Beijing or other capitals of the world?
1: Well, I don't think there's any doubt that the, at least the research part, and also whatever you might call the applications part, is still going on in other countries.
0: Uh-huh.
1: There's a tremendous amount of interest, I know, under the Chinese side. And what contact I've had over the years suggests to me that there is still interest in the Soviet Union, or I should say Russia now. I'm sorry about that.
0: No, it's a perfectly proper slip.
1: Yeah, I know. Yeah, that's what happens when you've been in the Cold War mentality too long.
0: well, look, I'm sure, really, in my own mind, that I think today we live in a lot of ways in a far more dangerous a world than we did then. I mean, now we have to worry about suitcase nukes, mm-hmm. about 100 of them or whatever it is,
1: yeah.
0: and biological warfare and all kinds of horrid little things that we didn't worry about. I mean, back in my high school days, it was simply duck and cover
1: mm-hmm.
0: under the desk. Today, it's a pretty dangerous world out there. And so my question is, if they're doing it in Beijing, if they're doing it in Moscow or Leningrad or wherever, then shouldn't we still be doing it here? In view of the way you feel about the effectiveness of this, shouldn't we be doing it?
1: I think we should be, but I may want to question what the application is. I would be more inclined toward applying this type of talent to things like predicting terror strikes or locating where, say, nuclear weapons might be clandestinely stored, that kind of thing.
0: What about Saddam Hussein? Could you locate where the real Saddam Hussein is through remote viewing?
1: It might be possible, but, you know, there's a problem here, and it's called time-space changing. You know, he moves around so much.
0: That's right.
1: By the time you get information, even if he were right on, it would be probably out of date. So there's the problem of how would you actually apply this stuff in a reasonable amount of time.
0: Mm-hmm.
1: So there are some real operational problems and constraints, as there are for any kind of data when you're talking about this type of application.
0: Is there any restriction with regard to the information you can gather? And what I mean by that is, can you gather information, for example, you want to know what the next winning lottery number is, you want to know what the stock market is. I've had people tell me that kind of information cannot be gathered, that only sort of positive information can be discerned. Is there any truth to that, or is this... I would imagine any science could be applied in any way, good or bad.
1: That's a good question. It's one I've certainly been wrestling with for 20, 30 years. Now, let me answer that in several ways. In terms of numbers, like in lottery, I think the probability of success in applying either remote viewing or any form of PSI is very low. In the research side, in laboratory work, we find that numbers and words are not usually picked up. Rarely. It does happen, but it's very rarely, and I would not put too much money on it if somebody comes up with a lottery number. So I think there's some kind of practical or operational limit with the phenomenon when you're trying to apply it to this type of information. Now, in terms of the restrictions that go broader than that, I think there's still an inherent problem with the phenomenon, and it's really this. A remote viewer or somebody else with psi talent, another kind of psi talent, however you call it, might be describing the contents of a building, for example. You may have a nice sketch, you may have pretty things defined fairly well, but still be unable to identify or name what it is.
0: Mm-hmm.
1: And it streams, and this is where I think a lot of people get themselves into trouble. They think remote viewing, once you can describe a remote area fairly well, you can do anything. It's not omnipotent. There are practical limitations, and I think it has to do with how the phenomenon works.
0: Is that where the danger comes in, that the person's imagination and ego take flight?
1: Oh, you got it. Absolutely. You want to fill in. You know, we still have that fight-flight syndrome in us. You have to know what's going on, particularly when you're working with this type of thing. You got a flash of an impression. You want to know what it was you saw. So right away, your imagination is right there lurking to leap in on you. Even if you draw a good sketch, keeping imagination out of the way,
0: mm-hmm.
1: at that point, you're going to start trying to decide what it is. Unless your sketch is very good, you probably are not going to get it accurately.
0: Can you

0: could you, for example, assign a remote viewer a target like Jesus?
1: I would think that that is really calling for emotional overlay, imagination overlay. I would have my real doubts.
0: Well, I know, but remember, they're simply being handed a number.
1: Oh, I see what you mean.
0: I mean, if you're using the original protocols and they're simply getting a number, and could you assign somebody Jesus?
1: Yes. You could assign a, in the blind, you could assign the name of any particular figure.
0: All right, Dale.
1: Or whatever, otherwise. But
0: Dale, hold tight. We're at the bottom there. I got a break right here or I'm in trouble. This is Coast to Coast AM.
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4: Fox News. I'm Deborah Valentine. Tragedy in Germany. A van slammed into a pride festival in Berlin Saturday. One person was killed, 16 others hurt. Police have identified a suspect not yet in custody, believed tied to Islamic groups in Berlin. Former Maine Senate President Troy Jackson is the Democratic Party's nominee to replace ousted candidate Graham Plattner in this fall's midterm elections. He was chosen in a landslide vote by delegates.
5: Stand up to Donald Trump and ICE when they attack our workers, terrorize our neighbors, and threaten the freedoms generations of us fought to secure.
4: Plattner was ousted due to sexual misconduct allegations. In France, firefighters are using massive cargo aircraft to dump flame retardants on a wildfire threatening the wine country city of Bordeaux. Tens of thousands have been evacuated. 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
7: 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During the overnight, clear, low 54. The remainder of the day, clouds and sun, high 84. Sunday night, fair, low around 60 on Monday. Except for a few afternoon clouds, it'll be mainly sunny, high around 85 degrees. I'm Janelle Crispin in the Hudson Valley Weather Center.
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1: Good morning, everybody. Dale Graff is my guest right now, and we are about to open the lines, and I'll let you ask him questions. He coined the term Stargate. He was in the original Stargate program, DOD, DIA, and he was on Nightline and is about to be on ABC's Good Morning America. You're not going to want to miss that. It'll be Tuesday, March 10th, and we'll try and ask more about that. He's got a book, and I know you're going to be interested in that as well, and we'll let him talk about that, too, in a moment.
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1: Back now to Dale Graff. And Dale, I would like to describe an experiment I did about a year ago here on the program.
9: All right.
1: Which I'm going to be honest with you, scared the hell out of me. We were at that time, as a result of your appearance on Nightline, we were talking about remote viewing, and one night I thought, well, let's give it a shot. Now, what I did was technically not remote viewing. However, I picked an object in my home, and I asked people to try and visualize and draw that object. Didn't give them a control number or anything

0: else.
1: Right.
0: I just said an object.
1: Right.
0: I had, I'm going to guess, several hundred responses. Mm-hmm. But I note two things, Dale. One, my wife was here in the house with me participating. We both felt incredibly observed, I guess is the right word. If you've ever had the feeling that people are watching you, you know, and you turn around and sure as hell somebody's there watching you.
1: Right.
0: We had that times 1,000. I mean, it was like 1,000,000 eyes roving around in the house. Now, maybe that was our psyche. Fine. Then the faxes began coming in, and people supplied me with drawings of what they thought this item was.
1: Right.
0: Now, here comes the scary part. The item was impossible to guess. It was a marble, a slab of marble with a photograph or an etching of me. And there was a specific frame that this little piece of marble was sitting in that could not possibly have been guessed at in 1,000,000 years. And yet, Dale, two people drew the object that was in my living room, nowhere near my studio cams that I've got here. Precisely, two people hit it on the nose, and a whole bunch of people almost hit it. It was so bizarre that it gave me the heebie-jeebies until this very day. And I have just now, because I have these wonderful studio cams, I have brought the object into the studio, and I'm holding it up so everybody can see what was drawn. I wish I still had the drawings. I don't. But my wife is in the other room and will confirm everything I just said. Is that possible? Is that remote viewing? What is that?
1: That's a good question. Here we go to terminology again.
0: Uh-huh.
1: Maybe it is remote viewing, maybe it isn't. Now remember, some people define remote viewing to be only remote viewing when you follow a certain protocol. So we don't know what the individual doing this information gathering was doing. But I don't look at remote viewing like that. I look at it as a process, which is kind of like clairvoyance or some other form of psi perception. So I think, it in my viewpoint, it could have been remote viewing. There's another possibility. It could have been a mind-to-mind type of contact. In the older days, early term of the century, this was called telepathy. And I think even now, when people do remote viewing, there is still not enough certainty as to whether or not they're accessing the site or place or the knowledge of people at the place. So I still think of these possibilities together. They may have been accessing your knowledge. So I think, yes, you had a valid phenomenon. I don't quite know what to label it.
0: Yeah, I don't either. All right, we're going to take some phone calls and see what people have to say.
1: All right. Before you do, I just wanted to mention on about the book. Because
0: Look, absolutely. Let's talk for a second about your book, and I should have done that for you. I'm sorry.
1: Okay.
0: It's called Tracks in the Psychic Wilderness.
1: Yes, right.
0: And it's just out from Element Books.
1: Element Books.
0: Where can people get it?
1: Right now, it's in most of the bookstores that I've seen or heard about, but they're also on the website that I have. There are ways of contacting and getting the book. So there are ways of getting the book right now.
0: But
1: it's now coming into the bookstores.
0: B. Dalton, all the big bookstores.
1: Yeah, I'm sure that it's creeping into those bookstores right now. Most of the big Barnes and Noble is carrying it pretty widely.
0: Well, give it your best shot. Tracks in the Psychic Wilderness. What is in that book? Is it the history of remote?
1: No, this is why I wanted to get back to this book.
0: Okay.
1: Stargate is just a piece of this book.
0: Right.
1: It's just simply my personal observations. I made no attempt to go into the depth and get all the players and all that. That was beyond what I wanted to do. I did not want to do that, and I will not do something like that. It's just my perception, the activities I had, and some of my observations. So Stargate is a portion of the book, maybe 20%. I have a portion in the back end, which might be another 20%, which goes into a description of how I think most people can experience what we call remote viewing or side dreaming or synchronicities. And I'll explain that in a moment. But the middle portion of the book is kind of the heart of the book, and it's a series of vignettes, short stories, where I do illustrate what remote viewing is,
0: okay,
1: what psychic dreaming is, and what synchronicities are.
0: All right.
1: I see these all as interrelated together.
0: Okay.

0: Is there any instructional aspect to it? In other words, could a person read your book and try it themselves?
1: Absolutely. That's what the last portion of the book is.
0: Oh boy.
1: Now, I do not use, I'm not a very strict one when it comes to instructions. What I have there are observations and guidelines and recommendations of how people can go ahead and at least begin to open up this intuitive made specific phenomenon. So I have steps, not a protocol, not a recipe, but I have steps in how people can begin to investigate this potential of theirs. Now, for those that want to go further, then I recommend how to do this from a tighter protocol point of view. But first, you have to catch good psi, as the saying goes in the research community. And unless you know something is going on, there's no point setting up elaborate protocols. That can come later.
0: I've
1: So
0: got you.
1: I have procedures and recommendations, yes, but I also have the key ingredients. And the key ingredients are these. It's motivation. You really want to sit down and decide to do it. It's intent, it's desire, it's suspending disbelief. Those are the kinds of things I emphasize in that part of the book.
0: All
1: And
0: right.
1: that's, go ahead.
0: All right. Well, it sounds like a valuable book for everybody. Is it a hardcover or soft cover?
1: It's hardcover.
0: Hardcover.
1: Yes.
0: All right. Price?
1: $19.95.
0: Oh, very reasonable. Is there a way? Many times when I have people on, there is a phone number people can call to get the book if they cannot find it elsewhere. Do you have one of those?
1: Yes, I do, and I'll get it in a second. I just don't have it here at my fingertips, but we can get that.
0: All right, good test. Can you now remote view that? Oh, I forgot. Numbers are not good.
1: Right. For some people, once in a while they are, but I think numbers are generally unreliable. Once in a while, you see numbers and names come through, but I wouldn't put much money on that.
0: I agree. And by the way, most all of the remote viewers that I have had on when I have asked that question have responded that exact way. It's strange. The remote viewers all seem to agree on so much, and yet all hate each other's guts.
1: Yeah, this is the disturbing part of it, and this is one of the reasons why I have felt some pangs of sadness over the years, why this should come about. And I think there's some inherent resistance that they have to admit that other people also can do this. It's almost like an ownership here, which I think is unfortunate. And this is exactly what I'm trying to get away from, this type of attitude in Tracks in the Psychic Wilderness, to make it clear that most anyone can do some level of this, that no one is going to be set apart, unique, special, and all that. And I think this is what's happening. Some of these people are seeing themselves as too special. And when that happens, you get yourself into this ownership crabbling.
0: Well, there's a little bit of the God complex. I'm sure that if you were given targets and you began to be successful at sensing and drawing targets, you would begin to think of yourself in a very different way.
1: Some people, unfortunately, do drift into that direction. You're absolutely correct. And this is another reason I decided to write this book, one of the biggest reasons. And that is this balance. You don't want to get into this if you have any kind of inclinations toward this type of personality, because it'll probably push you off the deep end. So you have to be very careful. You have to be grounded. You have to make sure that what you're doing, you keep your sense of humor. You don't get carried away with your own abilities. You don't get on the ego trip. And I'm really against people. I really feel strongly anti people that get into the business on an ego trip point of view. So, I agree with you. There is a kind of complex, and you really have to guard against
0: Well,
1: it.
0: then that could almost be called a danger. And I've had other remote viewers tell me that there were some remote viewers in the official program that got really carried away and had to be ejected from the program. Do you know if that's true?
1: Well, I don't know if it was ejected. In the environment we were in, particularly with the military people, every couple of years you were up for reassignment anyway. So it was a convenient time to move people on if that type of thing was happening. You were in the military.
0: I know, but yes, but most things are done for the convenience of the service.
1: I know that sometimes that doesn't happen. I know many instances not related to this program, but that you're right. That type of thing could happen.
0: People end up in Thule, Greenland
1: Exactly right.
0: for that reason.
1: Right.
0: All right. Oh, and your appearance on ABC's Good Morning America. What's coming Tuesday, March 10th? What are you going to do?
1: Talk about the book. And I'll touch briefly, I'm sure it'll come up on Star.

0: Stargate, but since that's not the main focus of the book, I'll be going into the field in general, to overall discussion on the nature of the phenomenon, on synchronicities, on psychic dreaming, that type of thing. I have a whole spectrum of things I'll be talking about. And I really believe, Art, that most people who are interested in seeing if they have this intuition made specific, as I'm beginning to call it, I suspect that most people can experience this in a dream state easier than any other state. So this is where I'm recommending people begin looking. So it's an easy thing to do, and most people can at least go to sleep in dreams. All you have to do is remember it.
1: Dale, I'm going to tell you a story that the audience is probably sick to death of, but it's my one honest-to-God, I-know-what-happened-to-me experience, and I would like your take on it.
0: Wonderful.
1: Lived in Santa Barbara, California. Worked at a radio station. I've been in radio all my life. Lived in a little garden apartment. Came home one day from work. Sat down. I'm a news junkie. Put on the evening news. And sat there watching the evening news. It was a type garden apartment in Santa Barbara where you had a sliding door, mm-hmm. big double sliding door that would open. And I could look out at the street where I would park my car, which was right in front of the apartment. So I could always keep an eye on my car.
0: Right.
1: But the curtains were closed and I was watching the news. All of a sudden, I had, the only way I can describe it is ocean waves, tremendous giant ocean waves washing over me mentally, saying, hey, someone's going to hit your car. Something terrible is about to occur to your car.
0: Right.
1: And it kept washing over me so strongly, and I said a word I can't repeat here, and I got up, opened the curtain, looked out at my car, said another word I can't repeat here, went back and sat down and started watching the news again. 30 seconds goes by. All of this begins washing over me again and again and again. I got angry with myself. I walked back over, looked out the window. There was my car looking just fine. Here's a guy walking down the sidewalk out toward my car. He gets in the car in front of mine, starts his engine, puts it in reverse, and slams into my car. I tell you, Dale, it scared me so badly that I sank to my knees. But I was mindful enough to get up and yell out, you know, open the sliding door and yell out, hey, I saw that. I've got your license number. He said, I'm stopping. And that's all there was to it. But there was no question about it, Dale. Something was really telling me what about was about to happen. And then it happened. What was that?
0: Wonderful. This is exactly the kind of thing I address in Tracks in the Psychic Wilderness, because I think this is really where most people can best benefit from opening up to their psi talents. I suspect that we all, at all times, are kind of scanning around to see what's coming our way in the future. In this case, you probably picked up the intention of the man, and you sensed what he would then be doing when he got into his car. It was an alert for you. These are not uncommon things. The research literature is full of these types of little premonitions.
1: But wait a minute. How could that man know that he was about to go out and hit my car?
0: I think subconsciously he was probably upset about something, and there was something in his psyche that was reckless at the time. So I'm just giving a possible explanation.
1: Oh, so I could have been picking up on his reckless feeling, and yeah. I made the connection between his reckless feeling and his being parked in front of me.
0: That's one possibility, yes.
1: Ooh.
0: There are others. You can just look at it as a straightforward perception of a future coming your way without looking into the psychodynamics of the man involved. You can do that too. But I'm inclined, when I look at these situations, and I've had things like this happen to me. I've talked to many people that in my workshops that have these exact kinds of things happen. And I'm a little surprised that you would react with fear, but a lot of people do. And it's a natural part of ourselves, and this is what I'm trying to do in Tracks in the Psychic Wilderness, to get the fear component out of us.
1: But I don't know how that happened to me. It's never happened to me before. It has never happened to me since. And it was so overwhelming and so unambiguous.
0: Yeah.
1: You know, new things scare you, and seeing something come true like that, It was too much for me.
0: Right. See, not knowing exactly what your frame of mind was during the day or whatever, you might have been in a very spaced out feeling, a poetic kind of mind. You know, you may have been just thinking, dreaming, that kind of thing.
1: I was watching
0: very creative.
1: I was watching the news.
0: Yeah, but...

0: Leonard Jennings, as I recall.
1: Oh, okay. Okay, I understand.
0: I mean, there was simply nothing special about the moment. I wasn't in any sort of altered state. I wasn't concentrating in any way. I couldn't stop it. It was overwhelming.
1: Well, then it's one of those things. All I can say is it just happened. But it shows the tip of the iceberg on how you could probably draw onto that type of intuitive sensing at any time. You just have to put it aside and not be afraid of it. And this is what I'm trying to say in my book. And this is why I opened it up to the dreaming mind. This is why I opened it up to synchronicities, which I view as a very dynamic form of intuition. We don't really know why we go here or there, but all of a sudden there's a thing we're looking for. So we are subconsciously driven, and we don't know why.
0: What do you mean by synchronicity?
1: Synchronicity is one of my favorite experiences. And it's a coin turned by Carl Jung almost a century ago, where he noted when he was working with some of his clients, he was a psychiatrist working in Zurich, Switzerland, that many times things would happen in the session that couldn't possibly be explained by normal coincidences because they had specific meaning. So the timing of the incident and the significance of the incident led Jung to think that these were synchronistic. They somehow happened due to an unknown principle. He called it some acausal synchronistic principle. Even in quantum physics, we have terms like that, quantum synchronicity, for example.
0: Mm-hmm.
1: So he coined this and looked at this from a human point of view, that people are sometimes drawn into situations which are way beyond chance that satisfy some need at that time. And I see these as incidents that our subconscious mind has prompted us into. It's almost like a self-fulfilling wish. So I have many examples, some examples in my book, and I think many people experience these routinely.
0: Now, an interesting question, since we don't have time to go to the phones before the top of the hour break anyway, and that is, do you think that this ability, this inherent ability, is something that we are evolving into, or some long-lost ability that we are regaining, what class do you think we've always had it? Is there more of it now? Are people becoming more psychic?
1: That's a very good question, and I'll answer this by kind of paraphrasing what Ed Mitchell said in the introduction to my book. And he sees these abilities as a reflection of our first sense, not our sixth sense. And his perception is that these were fundamental and came before all of the other senses developed.
0: Something very old now being recovered then.
1: Yes, and I see this as kind of a survival situation.
0: Do you know Ed Mitchell, Halfway to the Moon, tried an experiment? I interviewed Dr. Mitchell. And he told me all about that. Listen, we're at the top of the hour. When we come back, we're going to have to go to the phones.
1: All right.
0: All right, stay right there. My guest is Dale Graff, the man who coined the term Stargate. It's all about remote viewing. I'm Art Bell. This is Coast to Coast AM.
2: 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More Somewhere in Time coming up.

0: All right. I know this isn't any fun to talk about, but we should. So, who's going to do what? Flashlights?
1: Nowhere to be found.
0: Where to be found? Batteries?
1: Dead.
0: Great. Emergency supply kits?
2: Not packed.
0: Not packed. What about blankets?
3: We have an old towel.
0: Good enough. Cell phones?
1: May not work.
0: Emergency water?
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0: And what about food?
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0: Perfect. We all know where we're meeting if we're separated, yeah?
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1: Aunt Joan's house.
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0: Great. 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
10: A deadly attack. I'm Deborah Valentine, Fox News. At least one person is dead and 16 others hurt after a vehicle crashed into a crowd during an LGBTQ plus parade in Berlin, Germany. Police are searching for the alleged attacker, believed to have ties to Islamic groups in Berlin. The U.S. and Iran pausing military strikes overnight for the first time in over 2 weeks.
11: For 13 nights in a row here, CENTCOM would usually make an announcement sometime after 2 a.m. local time that strikes were underway last night for the first time. That simply did not happen. There's been a lot of talk in recent days from President Trump about a possible massive attack on Iran, but President Trump also making clear he's keeping all options open. Now, there was some military activity in the Gulf of Oman. A merchant ship tried to break through the U.S. naval blockade. It was warned 4 times before U.S. forces hit it and disabled that ship.
10: Fox's Steve Harrigan reporting from Tel Aviv, Israel. Maine Democrats have selected a Democratic nominee to replace ousted Senate candidate Graham Plattner.
12: Susan Collins' campaign is saying this was not a convention for the Democrats, but a coronation to pick Troy Jackson to replace Graham Plattner on the ballot for U.S. Senate. More than 600 delegates from all 16 Maine counties gathered for this Democratic convention, and he had nearly every single vote. Officially nominating former Maine Senate President Troy Jackson to replace Plattner on the ballot. He's backed by Senator Bernie Sanders, and he was a former Republican. He switched parties in the early 2000s, shifted to independent, and also now a Democrat. He supports progressive policies like abolishing ICE. Jackson's going to face off against longtime Republican Senator Susan Collins in November. Her campaign argues Jackson's just too far left and is not going to have a lot of support, they think, because he's backed by the Democratic Socialist Movement.
10: Fox's Alexis McAdams reporting from Bangor, Maine. 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
10: Kyiv has reportedly agreed to send battle-tested drones to the U.S. as part of a Pentagon-driven effort to secure drone dominance. Fox's Jennifer Griffin reports from Washington.
16: Explosions at oil refineries across Russia caused by Ukrainian drones now able to reach deep into Russian territory have taken 40% of Russia's refining capacity offline, leading to miles-long gas lines affecting tens of millions of people across Russia. Among the culprits, a state-of-the-art sea drone called the Magura, which means hammer in Ukrainian. It's 25 feet long and can carry a 1,700-pound

0: News Live, Israeli ambassador to the UN, Danny Danon, supports the decision after the ICC refused to drop their investigation into Israeli Prime Minister Benjamin Netanyahu.
1: But we have to look at the allegations themselves. It's about time that the ICC would stop the investigation and the inquiry against Prime Minister Netanyahu. It is a political theater, political circus. And we demand more from this body.
0: Khan's ousting comes as the Trump administration brought sanctions against him and other ICC staff for issuing a warrant for Netanyahu and other Israeli officials. At least one person shot. Another has been detained after police responded to reports of an active shooter at Deerbrook Mall in Humble, Texas. I'm Deborah Valentine. This is Fox News.
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3: 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During the overnight, clear, low 54. The remainder of the day, clouds and sun, high 84. Sunday night, fair, low around 60 on Monday. Except for a few afternoon clouds, it'll be mainly sunny, high around 85 degrees. I'm Janelle Crispin in the Hudson Valley Weather Center.
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1: My guest is Dale Graff. It represents a very unusual opportunity for you to ask somebody who knows, somebody who actually coined the term Stargate. Was D-O-D-D-I-A, telling you that right up front. 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
6: 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We got complete vindication because basically what happened was is the government admitted that we don't know what these spots, these objects, these bright lights are, but basically you can help the government because the thing we're finding out is government's not that bright and they need our help. So that's where Coast to Coast AM comes in and George Norrie comes in. Because you're going to have people on here that will give the government investigators an idea where to look, how to look, and what to look for. So it really does a lot of validation of the history of this show. And this is a huge step forward to getting to the truth. Because for the first time, we have the U.S. government admitting that there's something to this. Really admitting there's something to this. And that's the big step for all of us.
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8: Once again, the one-time director of Operation Stargate, the Stargate program, Dale Graff. Dale,
9: yes,
8: here's a very general question for you.
9: All right.
8: We have a deteriorating environment in America, in the world, really. We have new diseases, flesh-eating diseases, all this horrid little stuff running around. We've got new organisms in the estuaries of North Carolina that are killing fish and making people sick. We have air that's foul. We have ultraviolet that's pouring in. Where I'm going with this is to ask you, as some remote viewers have done, they have looked at our future as a planet and made some rather dire forecasts. Is that aspect of remote viewing, in your opinion, possible?
9: I believe, like I said earlier, that it is possible to tap into probable futures.
8: Uh-huh.
9: And I think sometimes when people do this, Whenever you're working with anyone that's working with a projection, you really need to know quite a bit about that own individual psychodynamics. What is the nature of the individual?
8: Mm-hmm.
9: What is the psychological state of the individual? Because unfortunately, when you get into these way-out future scenarios, a lot of that personal stuff comes in. And it's very hard to filter out a doom and gloom type personality from that might perceive everything negatively from someone optimistic that might perceive it too good. So I'm saying you got to find a balance, and it's very difficult to find an individual that can perceive anything in remote viewing or science space without having a little bit of their own personal psychodynamics get into the picture. And I would place any forecast or any projection that really looks totally negative in a very

0: a guarded perspective, because my suspicion is you're seeing a lot of the person's own perception coming in.
1: Grain of salt.
0: Yeah.
1: All right.
0: I wouldn't say grain of salt, but you have to be a little careful with it. Because you can find other people that have an optimistic outlook, and you're not going to get anything like that. So I would suggest, if anything, one would pool results from people that have a track record in precognitive stuff. That would be the best approach. Not to rely on any single individual,
1: all right,
0: but to go to other a variety of people and see what the consensus is.
1: All right, grain of thought, folks. First-time caller line, you're on the air with Dale Graff, top of the morning. Where are you, please?
2: Concord, California.
1: Concord, all right. Welcome to the program.
2: Yeah, Art, by the way, your studio cam looks great. The best I've ever seen.
1: I worked so hard on it. Thank you.
2: You do?
1: I did.
2: Anyway, sir, it's a pleasure talking to you, and I must admit I'm not familiar with you at all. I'm just starting to get back into this. But about 16 years ago, a gentleman back east in Michigan, by the way, he's my old scoutmaster who I love very much and I keep very much in contact with, not to knock, to give a little plug to the Boy Scouts there, but he told us, me and him were sitting back in the campfire one night, where he told me a story about... And I may be wrong about where this is at, but I believe it was Chinese monks that used to, I wasn't familiar with the term, but they would remotely view battles going on for the local king, I guess. And some of the things he was able to tell me is that they were so accurate, and they were doing this from hundreds of thousands of miles away. This is what's so amazing about this, that they were so accurate they could tell them exactly where the troops were, how to attack them, what supplies they were capable of, in other words, what they have with them, et cetera, how many numbers, blah, blah, blah. But it wasn't just one person. From what I understood, it was a whole team of monks.
1: Boy, does that sound like remote viewing or what?
2: And this is like, what's amazing about this, if I remember right, this is like 800 to 1,000 years ago. And I'm wondering, is this where the government maybe got their inspiration from? Because obviously... They don't have the quacks back then, so to speak, that we do now. And you kind of
1: don't be so sure about that.
2: Well, I mean,
1: they were reading palms and stuff way back then.
2: I wasn't trying to be critical, but I'm not trying to be too critical. But you see, you got to separate the chaff from the grain, right?
1: Yes, of course. I think your question though is superb, actually, and your story is, and that does really sound like remote viewing for strategic purposes, doesn't it? Dale.
0: Yes, you're fading a little bit on me. I almost didn't hear you. But yes, I would agree with that. And why should it not? You know, if we are now rediscovering this type of thing, that's about what it might be, that people with the right mental discipline from the yoga, various yoga techniques or whatever, could very easily have stumbled upon this application centuries ago. Yes, that's what it sounds like to me.
1: All right, I don't want to fade on you. Are you hearing me?
0: Okay, I got your back now.
1: All right, sounding good. Loud
0: and clear.
1: All right,
0: I'm sure I understood the question.
1: All right, wild card line, you're on the air with Dale Graff.
3: Hello.
1: Hello.
0: Yes.
1: Where are you, sir?
3: I'm in Omaha.
1: Omaha, Nebraska, right?
3: Omaha, Nebraska.
1: Okay.
3: I'm not for ego purposes, but I want to give you just a little bit of my background. I did my graduate work in general relativity and completed quantum electrodynamics, two-dimensional, with Feynman. He came up to UC Berkeley for a seminar. Now, that is going to sound real strange when everything else evolves from that.
1: Do you have a question, sir?
3: First off, I have a couple of questions. Is anybody heard of the Keys of Enoch?
1: Yes.
3: Someone showed it to me. What exactly is it?
1: All right, well, Keys of Enoch. You should go and read the book, and then you will know, would be my answer. East of the Rockies, you're on the air with Dale Graff. Hello.
4: Hi, this is Joe from Jersey. I just had a question for Dale, if he has ever heard of or seen any evidence towards the fact of the power of suggestion being that you could suggest something to somebody and they would act on that suggestion without actually having to tell them by just thinking or transmitting a thought.
1: Yeah, we were talking about that earlier, called remote influencing. In other words, being able to influence somebody else.
4: Right, because I had an experience when I was younger that has never happened again, sort of like your little psychic

0: car incident.
1: Yeah.
0: And I still to this day cannot get it out of my head because it was so real and there were so many suggestions that I had made that it just happened, that it couldn't have been coincidence. And I was wondering if he had actually gotten any evidence of that sort as well.
2: Well, it's like you said, Art, earlier we had talked a little bit about this, and it is possible, I believe, providing that the suggestion is acceptable by the other people, that this could happen, that you could suggest an action and they would go and do it. I've seen examples of this, I believe, in dog training, where sometimes people just think about the command and the dog, the well-trained dog, will respond.
1: Oh, I've seen that too. That's a whole nother area, and I have been a real advocate of, I guess, what I call telepathy with animals, but I think there is no question about it. I have three cats. I'm a cat person.
2: Mm-hmm.
1: And I absolutely can communicate with my cats. I mean,
2: yeah.
1: I can go to my cat. I've got a wild cat, feral cat. And this feral cat, myself, over the last 2 years since I trapped it, have become very close.
2: Mm-hmm.
1: And I'm telling you right now, I can go up to that cat, and I can project irritation, and that cat will get up and, phew, man, it's gone.
2: Yeah.
1: Or I can go up and project pure love, and the cat will lie down, start purring by itself, turn over, and give me its belly. Now, mm-hmm. I can do that.
2: Yeah. In fact, there was an experiment done at the Parapsychology Foundation connected with J.B. Ryan's lab many years ago by Keith Harari, where he was able to influence the movement of a cat and verify through statistical methods. This was in a laboratory setting.
1: Mm-hmm. There's one other little thing. 2020 did an incredible segment, absolutely incredible, an in-depth investigation proving, and I mean proving, with blind tests, they would go to this person's home, and they would film the house pet, the dog in most cases,
2: mm-hmm.
1: and they would have the person start home early.
2: Mm-hmm.
1: Come home early at a totally random time,
2: mm-hmm.
1: and the dog would begin acting in a very, I don't want to say irritated, but anticipatory manner,
2: mm-hmm.
1: Going to the door, jumping up and down, barking. That dog knew when their owner started home. They proved that.
2: Oh, yes. And this goes back to what you had mentioned earlier, and we talked about the first sense. You know, we're certainly not going to be that held up on ourselves to think that animals don't have some type of sensing of this nature, too.
1: Well, but that begins to say something about the nature of animals that would create an awfully large debate, wouldn't it?
2: Oh, yes. Mm-hmm. Although, again, it depends on how you define this phenomenon. If you're talking about it like an extended sense, what it's really talking about more, I think, is the idea of interconnectedness. The fact that there really may be some kind of consciousness field.
1: A mass consciousness?
2: Yeah, something
1: Or better phrase, collective consciousness?
2: Yeah, that's on the right track, or some kind of field consciousness, or quantum consciousness. It's something that suggests that consciousness is not all in the brain, and there's some type of overlapping feature in the universe that laps over into all creatures, you know, great and small, so to speak.
1: Well, again,
2: I think a very important implication.
1: I do too, and I say again that if you believe that, if you embrace that, and I do, then I think it there's a great controversy with regard to our interaction with and treatment of animals.
2: Oh, absolutely, yes. Now we see as part of our larger whole, not just some disintegrated unit here and there. Absolutely.
1: Exactly. All right. West of the Rockies, you're on the air with Dale Graff and Art Bell. Hello. Where are you, please?
3: I'm from Southern California. My name's Steve.
1: Hi, Steve.
3: I have a question or a couple of questions for Dale. I'm very psychic, and I come by it naturally, and not too many people know about it, but occasionally when I'll get a premonition, and I dig into it, and I can get a lot of really good details. And I've had several occasions where I was able to predict crimes, and they happened exactly the way that I said they were.
1: Predict crimes.
3: Yes, that somebody's going to get hurt.
1: Oh, I see.
3: I don't want to get into any of the
1: details. All right,
3: well,
1: that is precognition.
3: And so...
1: So what is it you're asking?
3: Well, I want to be able to reach my full potential. I was thinking about going into the law enforcement field with what I can do, because like the last couple times that I've done it, I was able to get robbers. They were apprehended based on the information that I came up with.
1: Well, here would be my advice to you, Dale. See if you concur. If you were to go to law enforcement agency and say, I want to go to the police academy and my qualifications are that I can predict when a crime is going to occur, had better be sure you secure your present job before you try that. What do you think, Dale?
2: Yeah, because what's going to happen is you're going to end up being a suspect, even if you are correct.
1: God, that's right.
2: And that's happened. There was a case in Los Angeles some years ago where a woman was locked up because she perceived the details of a murder, which turned to be true.
1: Really?
2: The best approach, I think, is to keep a good track record and make sure you work with other people so you can verify the results and prepare a track record. And when you get the stuff documented, then you might want to contact some other group. But it might be best initially for you to have some kind of buffer between you and the police officers until you get comfortable and have confidence in one another. So my recommendation is, proceed, but be very, very cautious, and also mm-hmm. do other projects, not just the law enforcement type thing. Do some simple verification tasks, too.
1: All right. First-time caller line, you're on the air with Dale Graff and Art Bell. Hello.
4: Yes. Good evening, Art.
1: You're going to have to speak up good and loud.
4: Okay. Good evening, Art.
1: Hi there.
4: And good evening, Mr. Graff.
2: Hello.
4: Hi. My name is Andrea, and I'm calling from New Jersey.
1: Okay.
4: Can you hear me now?
1: Just fine.
4: Okay. I don't have a question for Mr. Graff, but I would like to relate an experience that I had several years ago. This experience is in relationship to the theory which Mr. Graff mentioned before on the show about psychic ability, having to do with looking back from the future.
1: That's right.
4: In order to make a prediction in the present time.
1: Sure.
4: Okay. Several years ago, my husband and I were interested in buying a home. And I went to a local psychic. She told me, yes, we were going to purchase a home. And that it would be behind a garden center. 3 years down the road, we did purchase a home. It was not behind a garden center. But the day of the closing at the lawyer's office, we were traveling back to our apartment, and we passed a garden center, which she had described in great detail. And at that moment, I was thinking of her making the prediction about buying a home, and I think there's some connection where in the past she had seen me in front of the center.
1: at the same moment in time, roughly.
4: I think that's what she picked up.
1: Huh? I've got you. Does that sound right to you, Dale?
2: I think I understand what was said. There's a little faint connection here.
1: All right, well, okay. She went to a psychic. The psychic said, you're going to buy a home near a garden center.
2: Yeah.
1: Well, a year or two later, when she bought the home,
2: yeah.
1: There was no garden center. But while she was on the way to her apartment, I guess before the move,
2: yeah.
1: They passed the exact described garden center.
2: Right.
1: Now, she said, could it be that psychic was looking at me, at, you know, in the same time frame that I was buying my home, and simply missed it a little bit, but perceived me seeing that garden center in the future?
2: Yeah, it's like we were saying earlier, the individual perceives the future coming toward him or her. I'm sure there's still some probabilities at work here, but things seemed relatively fixed, and the prediction then generally came true. I can see some connection here, yeah.
1: Yeah, me too. All right, hold on, Dale. Dale Graff is my guest. He's got another segment to go. If you have a question, that's what we're here for. All I can say is there's a lot more out there than we understand. That you can believe. This is Coast to Coast AM.
5: 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That was Art Bell hosting Coast to Coast AM on this Somewhere in Time.

0: in this together. This is your morning show with Michael Del Giorno.
1: What makes your morning show different? Well, first, it's about you. We're here to serve you. We respect you. We don't tell you how to think, but we give you a lot to think about. We have a good time and give you all the information you need to start your morning off right. Every morning is a journey of understanding because we're all in this together. I'm Michael Del Giorno. If you've never listened to your morning show, grab a cup of coffee and join us tomorrow. After all, it's your morning show.
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3: Fox News, I'm Chris DeMeo. A van slamming into a crowd at an LGBTQ event in Berlin, Germany on Saturday night. One person is dead and more than a dozen injured. Police identifying a suspect and says he has ties to Islamic circles. U.S. Central Command says it disabled a tanker after it tried to run the U.S. blockade near the Strait of Hormuz.
4: Some military activity on the Gulf of Oman. A merchant ship tried to run the U.S. blockade of Iran's naval ports. It was warned four times and then disabled by the U.S. military.
3: It's Fox's Steve Harrigan in Tel Aviv. President Trump facing growing concerns over the Iran war, but RNC Chair Joe Gruter says the president still has a good case.
5: Listen, we got to have faith in the president. 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I mean, he deserves a lot of credit for being so courageous.
3: Gruter's on Fox's The Big Weekend Show. 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
7: 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During the overnight, clear, low 54. The remainder of the day, clouds and sun, high 84. Sunday night, fair, low around 60 on Monday. Except for a few afternoon clouds, it'll be mainly sunny, high around 85 degrees. I'm Janelle Crispin in the Hudson Valley Weather Center.
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1: I love this song and A Secret Place in Time. 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
1: Dale E. Graff has authored Tracks in the Psychic Wilderness. That's a great title. And if you would like it, it is available generally in bookstores around the country. And if they don't have it, usually in a bookstore, they have the little computers, and you just say the title or even the name Dale Graff, and they can reference it, look it up, and get it to you post-haste. It sounds like a wonderful book. All right, Dale, welcome back.
2: All right, I'm here.
1: Here we go. Okay. First time caller line, you're on the air with Art Bell and Dale Graff. Good morning.
3: Hi. I kind of had a question. I'm a little bit late for the subject, but my grandfather was in one of the LSD experimental groups.
1: Oh, I'm sorry.
3: Yeah. Well, luckily it was after my father was born. So I just kind of, the reason why I was calling is because I wondered if you all had, if either of you had any idea why they were experimenting with it. In the way that they did, my grandfather described to me, there was a classroom setting with about 15 to 20 people, and they locked him in the room and dosed them all, and apparently his supervisor really wanted to be involved, and his superiors didn't want him to be, but since he was so persistent, they went ahead and gave it to him. Needless to say, he completely freaked out, my grandpa said. But he described to me, you know, what the other people were doing, but, you know, I just really am, you know, kind of after he told me everything that happened, I wondered why, or what was the point, you know,
1: well,
3: what
1: you're,
3: did they
1: okay, I'll answer that, and so will Dale. The name of the project was MK Ultra, and what were they trying to do? They were trying to learn how to, and if it was possible, to control people. Remember our agencies, intelligence agencies, and military are in the business of controlling people. It's why there was MK Ultra. It's why there was Stargate. It's why there probably are lots of things, if not exactly like these, still going on, because they're in the business of control. Dale, is that true?
2: No, I disagree with you.
1: Oh,
2: Stargate
1: cool.
2: Never had anything to do with controlling people. Never.
1: Well, no, but MK Ultra.
2: Yeah, right. Just don't mix Stargate with something like that, because there's no correlation. MK Ultra, I know a little bit about. I'm not sure if that was the ultimate purpose, but it might be. And that was when, back in the 60s?
1: Right.
2: Yeah.
1: Right. That certainly would have been...
2: Well, remember back then, too, there was so much uncertainty about what these effects of these drugs were before they were clamped down on. You know, remember Tim Leary and all that?
1: Oh, yes.
2: So there was a lot of naivety going on. So a lot of that might have been just exploratory without knowing what the purpose was.
1: Let me run this by you. We have touched briefly this morning on remote influencing.
2: Yeah,
1: now,
2: but see, I don't call that... Stargate never did that.
1: I understand.
2: Okay.
1: I'm with you all the way. This is a sort of a speculative question,
2: okay,
1: right?
2: Right.
1: If remote influencing was possible, you and I both know damn well they would be doing it or trying to do it. And when I say they, I mean the DIA, the CIA, the alphabet agencies, somebody. If this was possible, they would be trying to do it.
2: I would have my doubts. There's so much going on right now with human use and all that. Even without my opinion, I think the remote influencing potential of adversely affecting someone, whether
1: yes.
2: friend or foe, is just essential.
1: But that was not the spirit of the question. The spirit of the question was, make the assumption that remote influencing, even on the negative side, is possible. If that were so, our intelligence agencies surely would pursue it.
2: I don't think so. I think it would be such a huge step from a few statistical deviations of what's been found in the laboratory to does this thing really lead to something practical, which I really doubt.
1: Oh yeah, but my question assumed that it was practical. And then asks about the, I suppose, the ethics of intelligence agencies.
2: Yeah, I can't speak to that. I just don't think anyone would really sit down and purposely do that type of thing using mental techniques. Just an opinion I have.
1: Okay, and that's to

0: today's intelligence agencies versus...
1: Yes, 20 years ago, 30 years ago, that was another issue.
0: All right, Wildcard Line, you're on the air with Dale Graff and Art Bell. Good morning.
2: Okay, I wanted to make a comment that one type of remote influencing would be like prayer, and to technical, it'd be like radionics, and then also another form of remote influencing, which is, seems like exotic type, would be like dreamscaping, entering into someone's dreams.
1: Yeah, right, but in a dream thing, that's usually an agreed-upon situation, so it's like a consent. You're into the dream, or another way of looking at it is this. There's an intent for a dream image. Somebody has an image in mind that wants the other person to dream about. And I have examples of this in Traction in the Wilderness, by the way.
0: Okay.
1: So it's an agreed-upon thing. So the dreamer may have perceived through his own psi abilities, his own natural ESP abilities, what the intended objective is, and simply incorporated into the dream of his own. So there's a question of where is it coming from? Is it being added in by the dreamer through his own psi ability, or is it being inserted by another person?
0: Indeed, because once the permission has been granted, there is the conscious...
1: Right. Once the permission is granted, then it becomes a mutual type of thing. And I've seen many, many examples of co-dreams. In fact, there's been a lot of some research done on that, where people have identical dreams, and these can be sought, and it can be very beneficial.
0: Mm-hmm.
1: I don't call that remote influencing. It's in a sense, it is, but it's an agreed-upon type of situation. It's like just going to a party together, in a way. So I can see that that's a possible thing.
0: All right.
1: In order to have a negative, that takes us into another area.
0: It does. East of the Rockies, you're on the air with Dale Graff. Hello.
3: Hello.
0: Yes, hi there.
3: How you doing?
0: I'm doing fine. How are you?
3: Fine. I'm Mike from Atlanta.
0: Yes, sir.
3: I got about two questions for him, about three questions. The first one is, does he see past the gloom and doom of the 2004 as the other ones do? Or
0: all right. No, I'm willing to ask that. Without mentioning names, Dale, there are remote viewers, more than one, I might add, that perceive there to be some sort of block, some sort of discontinuity, they call it, out a ways around 2002 or 2000-something or another, past which they cannot see.
1: Yeah. I don't know what to make of that. You know, I think we need to know, like I said earlier, what the perception of the people doing the projects are. It may be that one of them has a very strong opinion that there's going to be some catastrophe and that all the others are picking up the same thought.
0: Sure.
1: So, I would say for anything that has to do with gloom and doom or any kind of forecast, even if it's peaches and cream, you need to look at a variety of sources, not just a few people here and there, remote viewers or whatever.
0: All right.
3: My next question is, can you, hurt somebody or kill somebody through a thought?
0: Right. Well, this one we've covered half dozen times already. Remote influencing may be possible, but Dale does not believe that that kind of negative action is possible.
3: I had one experience that happened. I had a step-grandmother I didn't agree with, and we had really had it out. And for like 4 weeks, I mean, she was a healthy woman, too, and she was pretty wealthy, so she was in good shape. And I had really thought, like, this real bad thoughts for a long time that something would happen to her. Well, anyway, within about a month later, she died of a brain aneurysm, and I felt like it was my fault. So,
1: well,
3: I don't know.
1: Another way of looking at it, you just might have picked up in a kind of a precognitive style mode of what was actually on its way. Because usually, when you have those kinds of medical situations, there's a predisposition in that direction.
0: Either that, or you killed her.
1: I don't think that, you know, that puts a guilt trip on people.
0: Yeah, I
1: know. I don't think that's possible, really.
0: There was a chuckle in my voice.
1: In some cultures, you may buy into this system, and it can happen, but then it's a cultural acceptance thing.
0: For example, voodoo. Voodoo simply requires that the person that you are trying to affect believes that you can do that, and once they do, you got them.
1: I think there's a lot to be said by that. I'm sure not in everyone in that culture, but perhaps to those that are particularly prone to that negative kind of image. Yeah, that might happen there, but I think it's a cultural overlay that really drives

0: even the remote possibility of that kind of thing happening.
1: But, caller, to make you feel better, this is probably the world's expert on all of this, and you didn't kill her.
2: Okay, and there's this last question, as we you talked about it, too, about animals having the, you know, the remote viewing thing. Or
1: yes.
2: They did a thing on Animal Planet, and, you know, it's a station called Animal Planet, and they showed a scientific study, and this woman came at three different times, and this dog was at the front door time waiting on her.
1: Yep, we covered that earlier. I know, we could do and will do programs on that. Believe me, we will. West of the Rockies, you're on the air with Dale Graff. Hi.
3: Hi, good morning, Art and Dale. This is Brett from Santa Cruz, California.
1: Yes, sir.
3: I have a lot of things I would like to ask about synchronicity, a lot of other questions. I will narrow it down to one question for time's sake. Dale, my question is, to what extent would you say remote viewing owes its origin to the teachings of Dr. Jung?
0: You're talking about synchronicity? You said remote viewing.
3: Right.
0: I don't think there's any connection with the remote viewing and Jung. The indirect connection, because Jung became very interested in psi effects. He became very interested in the ESP research at Duke University in the early 30s. So he had a suspicion that there was a connection.
3: I see. But with remote viewing itself, there's no direct connection with C.G. Jung.
0: Not with that term and not with Jung.
3: I see.
0: If you want to take this into a more basic psi link up, there is a connection. But, you know, I'm going back in history here. Remote viewing came much later, the term.
3: I see.
0: There's a generic connection, but Jung didn't start that one off.
3: Okay. Well, thank you.
1: All right. Thank you very much for the call, and take care. On the first time caller line, you're on the air with Dale Graff and Art Bell. Hi.
4: Hi.
1: Where are you?
4: Ontario, Canada.
1: Ontario, all right.
4: I wanted to talk about, I never heard about remote viewing until your show, but I've experienced it. One thing I was going to say before, I've recently gone online and I've noticed that my site, what you call PSI ability, has heightened, and I wonder if it's a protective device. But what I wanted to ask Dale about was I'm having images come to me when I relax, and I'm not trying for it, and I don't know these people, and they're so clear, like looking at a picture, but it's in your mind. And I wonder, is there some way you can block it?
1: All right. There's a good question.
0: Yeah, sure, that's a very good question. And in fact, when I do my workshops, which is it's described in my webpage, and it's sort of an integrated general approach looking at a variety of psi topics, not only remote viewing, looking more where people naturally resonate. But that's one of the things we discuss, the pace. And if people spontaneously have these experiences and are troubled by them, then I would suggest that you go through visualizations or intention exercises to not have them.
1: Mm-hmm.
0: Also, having exercise and balance and being grounded, as some people would say, is also helpful. But it's simply intending these things not to occur many times will take care of these situations. If they prevail, then you might have to deal with someone that's familiar with working in this area.
1: All right, she said something else that prompts a question. She said, you know, I've been noticing more since I've been on the Internet. Is the internet?
0: Oh, I didn't hear that part. That's an important.
1: Yeah. Is the internet kind of like a real world collective consciousness, and might it affect the larger collective consciousness eventually?
0: Well, I'm certainly the last one to say no to that. It's a very good point, Art. There's another way of looking at it too. Being on the internet, being in front of the computer screen, you're giving your visual apparatus a huge dose of mental imagery.
1: Oh, yes.
0: So you can, it ranges all the way from the mundane after image all the way to stirring up memories, from the internet or elsewhere. So you're exercising your visual image apparatus, and that might be the thing that's really stirring it up.
1: Michael Crichton, the author, wrote something that has always fascinated me. He said that it may well be that the internet is not a good thing, because if

0: eventually, it will stifle entrepreneurism, it will stifle original thought, and eventually we'll get to the point where, whether you're in Tokyo or Bangkok or Cape Town or New York, there are going to be the top 10 ideas. In other words, it'll actually stifle us.
1: Yeah, I can understand that, and maybe that can happen if we let the internet or other activities become totally dominant in our life, and you know, even television, for example. You know, you need breaks from this stuff. You need to go back to your own basic perceptions, your own basic mentality. So if you do nothing but sit in front of the internet, and many people do that, I can see where Crichton's concern is.
0: We have had a wonderful 4 hours. It's been 4 hours, Dale.
1: Are you kidding? Four hours?
0: No, it's been 4 hours. We've been at this, right?
1: Oh, my goodness. I'm just waking up, Art.
0: I want to warn you, when you go on ABC's Good Morning America this coming Tuesday, March 10th,
1: right?
0: You will not have 4 hours. And
1: I know that.
0: And so you're going to have
1: I'm worried about that.
0: Exactly. You've got to do it. You've got to do it in sound bites, or it doesn't get done.
1: Well, I got you.
0: Okay. East of the Rockies, without much time, you're on the air with Dale Graff and Art Bell. Hi.
2: Yeah, I want to comment about MK Ultra.
0: Very quickly.
2: First, I'd like to say I've probably eaten acid about 200 times in the last couple, 3 years. But I thought MK Ultra was about trying to have war without bloodshed. But I'm just wondering if you ever tried LSD. I've had it where I've had like amazing like movies in my mind and just like amazing things. I think it's amazing.
0: Well, of course it is. It is amazing. It's a very dark area indeed, and I really have no comment on it. How about you, Dale?
1: Okay, what was the thing that caused that? I missed that point.
0: Well, I think he said he dropped acid 200 times or something.
1: Oh, okay. Well, that could certainly weaken the neural connections and loosen up the picture making apparatus.
0: Or to be fair, it could make neural connections that otherwise weren't made.
1: That's another way of doing it. Remove the inhibitors.
0: Yeah, who knows?
1: Yeah.
0: It's a pretty dark area, Dale.
1: It sure is.
0: It really has been a pleasure. Listen, everybody, the book is Attracts in the Psychic Wilderness. Go to your bookstore, ask for it. The author is Dale Graff, and what a pleasure.
1: And the book can also be ordered through the webpage and through Deanna's Bookhouse on the webpage, too.
0: That's right, and we will keep the link up on the website. By all means, he's got a... Boy, what a website you've got. Great.
1: Well, I have to thank Deanna for that.
0: A great web mistress.
1: Sure is.
0: Thank you, my friend.
1: Hey, I enjoyed it, Art.
0: Good night.
1: Good night.
0: All right, that's it, folks. We are out of time. Now, tomorrow night and the next night, we've got wing dingers for you. You don't want to miss them. I'm Art Bell from the high, thankfully dry desert. This is Coast to Coast AM. Good night.

0: All right. I know this isn't any fun to talk about, but we should. So, who's going to do what? Flashlights?
1: Nowhere to be found.
0: Where to be found? Batteries?
1: Dead.
0: Great. Emergency supply kits?
2: Not packed.
0: No. What about blankets?
3: We have an old towel.
0: Good enough. Cell phones?
3: May not work.
0: Emergency water?
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0: And what about food?
3: Nope.
0: Perfect. We all know where we're meeting if we're separated, yeah?
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0: Great. 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
5: 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The odds of him going on to fascinate millions with his talent? 1 in 260,000. The odds of this born racer having 157 career top 10 finishes in NASCAR? 1 in 125 billion.

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4: A chaotic scene in Germany. I'm Chris DeMeo, Fox News. One person is dead and 16 others injured after a van slams into a crowd in Berlin. It happened at an LGBTQ event. Berlin police have identified a suspect and say he has ties to Islamic circles. U.S. Central Command reports that it disabled a tanker after the vessel allegedly tried to run the U.S. blockade near the Strait of Hormuz.
5: For 13 nights in a row, U.S. forces targeted military positions inside Iran. Last night, quiet for the first time in those 2 weeks. President Trump has talked repeatedly over the last few days about consideration of a possible massive attack on Iran. But the president made sure to say all options for the U.S. still on the table. Things not completely quiet. Some military activity on the Gulf of Oman. A merchant ship tried to run the U.S. blockade of Iran's naval ports. It was warned 4 times and then disabled by the U.S. military.
4: Fox's Steve Harrigan in Tel Aviv. Maine Democrats have elected former state Senate President Troy Jackson in a landslide vote as their party's nominee to challenge Republican Senator Susan Collins.
6: This is what you need to know so far about what we're learning about Troy Jackson. He did have a warm welcome on stage. He talked 2 times in a matter of like 2 hours inside. The former Maine Senate president has the support of nearly every single delegate across the state. Backed by Senator Bernie Sanders, Jackson supports progressive policies, including Medicare for All, and also abolishing ICE. It was only a few hours, and then he walked out ready to take on Collins in November. Jackson will face longtime Republican Senator Susan Collins in one of the country's most closely watched Senate races. Democrats see Maine as a key opportunity in their effort to win back control of the Senate.
4: It's Fox's Alexis McAdams. Jackson replaces Graham Platner, who withdrew after allegations of sexual assault. He has denied those allegations. 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
4: New York City Mayor Zoran Mamdani is applauding the arrest of a man suspected of stabbing 2 men on Manhattan's Upper West Side on Thursday, as well as the hate crime charges the suspect is now facing.
19: Mayor Zoran Mamdani is repeatedly denouncing hate and anti-Semitism after this stream of public criticism from community leaders who say his rhetoric on Israel has created division. This criticism follows this week's stabbing attack. The suspect, Raul Morales, was arraigned on 2 counts of attempted murder, 2 counts of assault, and 1 count of attempted assault, all of which are being tried as hate crimes. Investigators say witnesses heard Morales yell Allahu Akbar before stabbing a Jewish man and Asian man on New York City's Upper West Side. According to the Manhattan DA's office, the Jewish man was wearing a yarmulke and had just left a synagogue.
4: That's Fox's C.B. Cotton in New York. The attack happening days after Mayor Mamdani called Israeli Prime Minister Benjamin Netanyahu a war criminal. A President Zelensky is warning that North Korea is going to step up its involvement in Russia's war on Ukraine.
20: Russia wants to bring in 30,000 more North Korean troops as the Kremlin continues

0: on the Obama Presidential Center is seeking nearly $900,000 in unpaid bills for work. The claims adding to a growing list of payment disputes surrounding the Chicago project. I'm Chris DeMeo. This is Fox News.
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2: 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During the overnight, clear, low 54. The remainder of the day, clouds and sun, high 84. Sunday night, fair, low around 60 on Monday. Except for a few afternoon clouds, it'll be mainly sunny, high around 85 degrees. I'm Janelle Crispin in the Hudson Valley Weather Center.
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Thanks for inviting me into your home, your long-haul truck, RV, camper, taxi, your parents' well-appointed basement with a simulated wood paneling, electric fireplace, and the painting of dogs playing poker. Your loft, that greasy spoon just off the interstate, and your cabin in the woods. Welcome to Coast to Coast AM, the very best in late night talk radio. I'm Richard Serrett, and tonight, this morning, I'm coming to you live from the home studio in Old Thornhill, just north of Toronto. If you're like me, you suspect there are places on this planet where reality itself seems thinner. Places where people report seeing glowing orbs drifting silently through the trees, towering creatures that appear and vanish without a trace, portals opening into somewhere else, missing time, mysterious lights, and encounters that leave even seasoned investigators questioning everything they thought they knew. Tonight, in hours one and two, we're heading into one of America's most enigmatic paranormal hotspots, Bradshaw Ranch, just outside Sedona, Arizona. Some call it Arizona's Skinwalker Ranch. Others insist it's something even stranger. For decades, visitors have reported UFOs, Bigfoot sightings, bizarre entities, impossible synchronicities, unexplained electromagnetic anomalies, and experiences that seem to blur the line between the physical world and something beyond it. But what if none of these phenomena are separate? What if UFOs, cryptids, mystic experiences, even altered states of consciousness are all different expressions of the very same mystery? My guest tonight didn't simply study Bradshaw Ranch. He lived it. Armed with cameras, scientific instruments, paranormal investigators, psychics, and an open mind, he walked onto the ranch expecting to document strange events. Instead, he says the ranch began interacting with him. Were these encounters evidence of an unknown intelligence, a doorway between realities, or are they pointing us toward an entirely new understanding of consciousness itself? Fasten your seatbelt. This is one of those conversations that starts with a haunted ranch and may end up changing the way you think about reality itself. Then, in hours three and four, for more than 2,300 years, one story has refused to die. A magnificent civilization, unimaginable wealth, technologically advanced, swallowed by the sea in a single day and night. Atlantis. Was it history or the greatest story ever told? Tonight, we're taking a deep dive into one of history's most enduring mysteries.

0: not to hunt for a lost continent, but to follow the astonishing journey of an idea that has captivated philosophers, mystics, occultists, archaeologists, dreamers, conspiracy theorists, and visionaries for more than two millennia. My guest argues something few people have ever considered. The real mystery isn't whether Atlantis existed. The real mystery is whether generation after generation, or why generation after generation, keeps reinventing it. We'll begin with Plato and the remarkable possibility that Atlantis was never meant to be history at all, but a philosophical thought experiment that took on a life of its own. Then we'll meet the colorful cast of mystics, mediums, prophets, psychics, spiritualists, theosophists, Nazi occultists, New Age visionaries, and self-proclaimed seers who each claim to know what Atlantis really was and what happened to it. Along the way, we'll explore Edgar Cayce, Helena Blavatsky, Ignatius Donnelly, Lemuria, Mu, psychic archaeology, ancient technology, crystal power, forgotten races, lost wisdom, and how Atlantis became woven into everything from UFO lore to modern conspiracy culture. Perhaps Atlantis isn't buried beneath the ocean. Perhaps it's been hiding in our imagination all along. And if that's true, what does our obsession with Atlantis reveal about us? But first, inside America's strangest paranormal ranch. Welcome to the Audio Imaginarium. Come on in, weary traveler. Hang your cloak on a peg, grab a stool, and come gather by the fire. There are stories to be told, and you are among friends. I'm Richard Serrett, and this is Coast to Coast AM. Why don't you stay a while?
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0: Ron Meyer is an award-winning filmmaker, producer, and author whose career spans Hollywood feature films, television, and documentary production. In recent years, he's become one of the leading explorers of the intersection between UFOs, Bigfoot, consciousness, and the paranormal. His investigations have taken him from Skinwalker Ranch to Bradshaw Ranch, where his own team documented reports of portals, anomalous lights, mysterious entities, time distortions, and extraordinary human experiences. He's the co-author of The High Strangeness of Bradshaw Ranch and believes these seemingly unrelated mysteries may all point to a deeper understanding of reality itself. Ron, welcome to Coast AM. How are you?
6: So, it's kind of late at night here. How about where you are?
0: Same. 1 o'clock in the morning, Eastern, but that's okay. I'm excited about this conversation.
6: It's good to meet you again, you know, after a while.
0: It is. It's great to talk to you again. So I want you to create some mental images for my listeners. As you drive through the gates at Bradshaw Ranch, what's it look like?
6: So there are no gates to drive through. It's fenced, and you have to crawl underneath the fence. And so before you see anything, you have to walk quite a ways until you see the major cluster of buildings, which consists of the original adobe house that the people who settled the area, probably at the turn of the 20th century. And to the right, there's the famous windmill that seems to be frozen sometimes and sometimes not. And then the main building, which is very large, lots of rooms, lots of graffiti. And it was once, you know, a set for many of the major Westerns at the time of John Wayne and Elvis Presley. And then if you go back further, there was a time when it was a dude ranch, and there's a lot of structures that would support the livestock of horses and cattle. And it's totally empty. Nobody's living there, no electricity. But, you know, during the day, it's not spooky at all. It seems like many other kind of ghost town settings I've seen over the years.
0: How large is it?
6: Pardon?
0: You say you feel good there.
6: I do.
0: Yeah. How large is it?
6: Oh, man, it's probably close to 1,000 acres in total. But most of it's just open grassland. It's surrounded by, you know, the beautiful red mountain structures, you know, that are typical of Sedona, Arizona. And as the crow flies, you're probably only like 6 miles away.
0: Who was Bob Bradshaw? How did his family become connected to the ranch?
6: Well, he bought the ranch. I always forget, there's John and Bob. I forget which is father, which is son. He bought the ranch probably in the, I would guess, sometime in the 50s. And let's say that John is the father and Bob is the son. They continue living there. The last Bradshaw there would be Bob's wife, Linda Bradshaw. And she teamed up with Tom Dongo, who's a paranormal investigator. And for roughly 10 years during, I would say, the 1990s, they documented a lot of weird things, took pictures, caught what they saw, thought were orbs. There were a lot of strange footprints around. They wrote books about it. Linda went off and became sort of a psychic up in the Northwest. And then at the beginning of the 21st century, we bought the ranch for environmental studies, right? Of native plants, supposedly.
0: Right. The U.S. government. Hang on. You're saying the U.S. government acquired the property for environmental purposes. All right. But you don't believe that, do you?
6: No. I mean, they have a nice – there's an abandoned weather station, so they made some sort of attempt to look like they were looking at the climate. But it was to study native vegetation. And native vegetation is pretty sparse there because it was – you know, used as an active ranch for a long time, and the native vegetation doesn't last that long when it's being used that way.
0: So are you saying you suspect that the U.S. government bought the ranch to study the paranormal activity there?
6: That'd be a good guess. I mean, there were a lot of reports of strange going-ons by the locals, you know, military trucks, that sort of thing. And it was pretty much off. It's a big tourist area, right? And so people cruise around and look at the rock formations, but they kind of stayed away from the ranch itself because of stories and worry about the federal government, you know, stepping in and doing whatever they do.

0: But that's changed now. Changed in a big way.
1: How so?
0: Yeah.
1: I mean, does the
0: Pretty
1: U.S.
0: much
1: government
0: anybody.
1: still own it?
0: The government still owns it. We first went there in 2022. 2 weeks before that, the owner of Skinwalker Ranch tried to buy the ranch with no luck. But like I said, right now, unless for some reason the gate is open, that happened once for us, so you just drove in. But otherwise, you got to crawl underneath, pull up the fence, and crawl underneath to get in.
1: So technically, are you trespassing when you crawl under that fence?
0: So recently, I've made a lot of films on government property. I did a whole big series on national parks and national monuments, and part of the Doge thing of Musk, you heard about that, where he,
1: Yes.
0: so I got the letter from the U.S. government. It says you've gotten a lot of permits in the past, but right now, unless you're making a major film, go ahead and film wherever you want on government property. So that changed things a little bit.
1: All right. So when you mentioned that the Bradshaw Ranch was at one time a movie set for a lot of Westerns, John Wayne filmed there, Elvis Presley filmed there. Do these paranormal reports, do they date back to those years when it was being used as a movie set? Did you find anything in the records about UFOs or Bigfoot or time portals back in the, I don't know, the 40s or the 50s?
0: Not a lot of documentation way back there. There were some reports that Elvis had his own little cabin a ways away from the main buildings and that he had experienced some unusual things, but that was the only thing that really came up. And of course, because it's Elvis, people would be interested. But nearby there are some, well, let's say one way of looking at these paranormal hotspots is that the idea is that they must have been there for quite a while, maybe hundreds, thousands of years, not just recently. And there's plenty of pictographs nearby, pretty hard to get to, that indicate image-wise on the walls that things that look like spacecraft, portals, Bigfoot, remarkably, and we filmed those. And so there's an indication that there was something special about this place, the land anyhow, for quite a while, which goes back to, about 1400, something like that, 1500.
1: Who
0: Same,
1: is
0: they were
1: responsible for
0: contemporary
1: this?
0: with the Anasazi, which are better known in this country.
1: Okay. Who was responsible for the pictographs? Was it like the Apache or
0: The what?
1: the Apaches? Who was responsible for the pictographs?
0: These were cultures that were quite ancient. They built these across the whole Southwest, these houses that they lived in, cliff dwellings, at around 1400, 1500. So they're quite old. And these were
1: Okay.
0: cultures that don't exist anymore. They've been replaced by what are called the Pueblo people in the United States, all in the
1: Yes.
0: Southwest. And you can see their ruins, where they once lived. And they're popular tourist attractions.
1: So what drew you to Bradshaw? Because my understanding is that you weren't originally planning to investigate Bradshaw Ranch at all. What changed? What drew you there?
0: There's a story of synchronicities. Do you want to hear the whole darn thing?
1: Absolutely.
0: So, I did this movie called The Bigfoot Alien Connection Reveal, pre-COVID. It was a huge success. Right now, it's probably around, I would close to 75, 80 million views worldwide on all the streaming. It's on every streaming platform. And it kind of introduced the idea that it's okay to talk about Bigfoot and I think UFOs was the terminology back then. And it affected a lot of people. It opened the doors for a lot of people, amazingly. And I wanted to do a follow-up because I had a better understanding of what was going on, and I needed some event to wrap up some kind of investigation, because that's the way I ended up the first one. And I was going to do it in a Bigfoot place in Ohio, but the person who was going to be our host said, "Ah, no, don't come out. It's hunting season. You'll probably get killed." So I had to look for some for another place. And as what will happen sometimes is, I opened up my phone, looked at the news feed, and there was a story about the vortexes at Sedona. And I thought, "Ah, oh, I think that's a place I should look into." And so I started, seeing who I could talk to who could maybe inform me about what might be there that could turn into a fitting ending with an investigation. And I came across somebody finally, because I think they had been bugged quite a bit. And he said, "Well, there's this person. You're from Colorado. She was here. She was from Colorado. And she went out to this place called Bradshaw Ranch nearby. Why don't you call her and see what she has to say?" So I called her, and actually, she lived quite close to the big Sasquatch outpost in Bailey, Colorado, where we've done a lot of cool investigations. But she was living in Florida now. And she said, "Yeah, I went to Bradshaw Ranch. I crawled underneath the fence, and I had a couple strange experiences, and I got the heck out of there." And so she said, there's this one person, Melinda Leslie, who does Skywatch tours. She said, "Why don't you call her, and she can maybe help you out." So I did call Melinda, and she knew all about Bradshaw. I'd been there many times, and said there's this guy, Tom Dongle, who was the one of the original investigators. And he lives in Cottonwood, and she gave me his address. So I called info number, and I called him, and he said, "It's never really been documented in any real way since I was out there. And I've been mentoring somebody who kind of is into the place, Jürgen Hess, and why? Because he said I'm getting too old to go running around out there." So he said, "Call Jürgen." I called Jürgen. And I said, "Well, we'd like to come out and do some filming at Bradshaw." He said, "Fine, I'll be your guide." And that's how I got out there.
1: Okay.
0: How's that
1: Now,
0: for a series of synchronicities?
1: I'll say,
0: So
1: but
0: 2 weeks
1: in your
0: later, we
1: book,
0: were out there, huh?
1: okay, in your book, Ron, I think it your book actually opens with it was like a phone call. You and another researcher experienced this bizarre cell phone anomaly at exactly the
0: Oh,
1: same
0: God,
1: moment.
0: yeah, that's. So when I was talking
1: When?
0: to Jürgen, something took control of each of our phones, and showed us pictures of ourselves as we were talking. I mean, that's quite impossible in some way, as far as I know. So that was pretty freaky, and that kind of got me excited. Like, wow, it's saying, "Come on, come on out."
1: Yeah, I mean,
0: Things like that. Things like that mean to me, come
1: it's almost like the
0: investigate.
1: ranch, it's almost like the ranch was drawing you there.
0: Absolutely, without a doubt.
1: And can you briefly describe the moment you first arrived? What struck you immediately?
0: I have to think back. What?
1: I mean, did it feel creepy or something else?
0: The place never felt creepy to me. Jürgen said, "You know, I've been coming out here quite a bit, both day and night, and I've never felt threatened, unlike, Skinwalker Ranch, where bad things happen." And I looked at the adobe house, and I said, "That's really cool. Can we go inside?" So I went inside, and there was a lot of graffiti. There's graffiti everywhere, because many people have snuck in there, and done things, but nobody's
1: I'll
0: really
1: bet.
0: investigated.
1: Ron, I got to
0: So,
1: jump in. Pardon the interruption. We're going to take a break now, bottom of the hour. We'll get back to your story. Ron Meyer is with us. High Strangeness of Bradshaw Ranch, right here on Coast to Coast AM. Stay with us.

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1: We're all in this together. 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
2: 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Well, that's why the podcast is there. It's up right now. The magic of your morning show is you and our little kitchen table that we all go through life together at. I can't wait to be back with you. The top story sounds of the day, talkbacks, and more right here on your morning show.
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4: Fox News, I'm Deborah Valentine. Police in Germany say the suspect who drove a vehicle into a crowd during a pride parade in Berlin has ties to Islamic groups in the German capital. A search for the suspect continues. Authorities say at least one person was killed and 16 others hurt. Wildfires are raging in France and Spain. More from Fox's Stephanie Bennett in London.
5: Now, more than a quarter of a million people across France and Spain have been evacuated as crews struggle to get the upper hand. The French government has deployed the military and Spain has declared a national emergency.
4: Wildfires are threatening the Bordeaux wine region in France. Wildfires are blamed for at least one death in Valencia, Spain. In a 2-1 decision, a federal appeals court has refused to allow the Trump administration to enforce President Trump's executive order tightening mail-in voting rules in 23 Democratic-led states. 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
6: 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During the overnight, clear, low 54. The remainder of the day, clouds and sun, high 84. Sunday night, fair, low around 60 on Monday. Except for a few afternoon clouds, it'll be mainly sunny, high around 85 degrees. I'm Janelle Crispin in the Hudson Valley Weather Center.
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1: Welcome back. Cherry Bomb. John Mellencamp's love letter to small-town America and the bittersweet realization that youth is impossible to recapture. He wrote this song after attending his high school reunion in Seymour, Indiana, where he was struck by how everyone had changed except the memories. And the cherry bomb of the title was actually inspired by the name of a local dance club. One of the biggest AI breakthrough of the year was also its biggest warning. An experimental AI agent reportedly escaped its testing limits, found a way onto the open internet, and hacked into Hugging Face's infrastructure all on its own in an apparent attempt to cheat on an evaluation. Even the researchers investigating it described the incident as unprecedented. No malicious intent was found, but the implications are staggering. If a test AI can outsmart its own safeguards, what happens when someone deliberately unleashes one built to attack? The full story is waiting in the news section up at coasttocoastam.com. If you've ever missed a Coast to Coast AM episode and wish you could hear it again, well, now you can. 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For decades, Bradshaw Ranch has been a magnet for UFOs, mysterious lights, strange creatures, missing time, and encounters that defy explanation. More of my conversation with filmmaker and researcher Ron Meyer as we venture deeper into one of America's most enigmatic paranormal hotspots. 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
3: And we are back with Ron Meyer, award-winning filmmaker, producer, and the co-author of The High Strangeness of Bradshaw Ranch. So just before the break, Ron, I was asking you about sort of the vibe that you felt when you first arrived. The other thing I wanted to ask you about is the old windmill that you mentioned earlier. It struck me, it almost seems to be a character in this story. Why is that?
4: Because sometimes it seems to be frozen, can't turn at all, and other times it turns somewhat independently. In fact, that's where we did our first investigation. But let me remind you that we came there with the hope of producing maybe a 15-minute segment, maybe 20, certainly not a whole feature film, and write a book about it. And as a filmmaker, you know, what I have to do is sort of, how am I going to get enough footage and enough other, how am I going to get enough footage to tell a story? And so that's a whole different approach. And when I got there, I had to look at the thing, the whole site, and say, okay, well, let's try something straight away. And then we'll come back and get the B-roll. By B-roll means that we would run around, shoot the interiors of the buildings, the exteriors, fly a drone, get a lot of establishing material so that we'd have that on hand. And the suggestion was we should go up to the windmill and do a kind of a typical ghost type investigation there, because Jürgen seemed to have the feeling that the spirits of the Bradshaw were somehow lingering at Bradshaw, and they were behind some of the strangeness that was going on. Oh, one other thing. The first thing we did is we went off and took a bunch of film of weird footprints, you know, looked like big dinosaur prints and a strange potpourri of footprints, including some, of course, of large vehicles that have been driving around, probably government vehicles. So anyhow, when we got to the windmill, we started asking questions that you might see, you know, in a typical ghost investigation on TV. And we were asking, is the spirit, simply put, you know, we're trying to see if we can make contact with one of the relatives.
3: Right, you caught an EVP. You're looking for EVPs. Huh? You were looking for an EVP.
4: We used a REM pod, you know, spirit box. And we got a clear indication that Bradshaw is not about ghosts. It's not about ghost at all. So forget about it. And we pretty much did.
3: What was that indication? What do you mean you got an indication it wasn't about ghosts? What kind of answer did you get to your questions?
4: You know, you can interact with a REM pod by asking questions, you know, are the ghosts of the Bradshaws here? Please step and signal that by turning on one of the glowing lights. And whenever we did that sort of stuff, it said, no, there's no ghosts here. It's not about ghosts. EVPs, we also used the spirit box, and everything said, not ghosts. So that made me, you know, as a filmmaker, say, okay, well, all right. What's next? And so we went about the rest of the daytime hour getting all our establishing shots. And the plan was to come back at night when, you know, the good stuff supposedly happens. So we went back into town, and I called Tom Dongo, and he said, you should be there exactly at 7 o'clock. And so I don't know why, but he said that. So that was the plan. So when you're going to Bradshaw Ranch, you leave Sedona, and then you turn right onto some gravel roads that if you stay straight, it'll get you there in 30 minutes, almost precisely. You can't get lost. And at 6:30, I had a text. I texted Jürgen, who was in another, come and jump into our vehicle. So I had with me my son-in-law, who's experienced Bigfoot researcher and paranormal researcher, and a couple of crew, including a camera person. And we headed out to go to get there at what we knew would be about 7 o'clock. And as we continued driving, all of a sudden everything seemed strange. I mean, really strange. We were seeing buildings and lights and houses that we didn't know. And like everything was out of space. And everybody was feeling askew. Have you ever had that kind of feeling?
5: All the time.
4: Oh, yeah. Okay. You live in Canada.
5: But you were seeing buildings that shouldn't be there, lights and buildings that shouldn't be there.
4: Right. And so all I can say is that the reality was, it was sort of not right. It was kind of screwed up. And we all felt it. In fact, we almost drove off a ledge at one point. And it was kind of scary. And then all of a sudden, we were on the road again, the appropriate road, and we arrived at Bradshaw at exactly 7 o'clock. And then we looked at the GPS on our vehicle, and it looked like, you know, a pile of spaghetti. For half an hour, we were in this altered state of whatever. That's called the time.
5: In other words, you didn't drive there directly. According to your GPS, you were driving all over the place, back and forth, doubling back, going all over, and it seemed like what, longer than a half an hour?
4: Time didn't make sense there.
5: Yeah.
4: So that's classic time slip. I can add to that story. I just finished a movie on near death experiences in one of the best known people was PMH Atwater. So she just died a couple of weeks ago.
5: Yes.
4: I don't know if you know who she is, but
5: I'm
4: told her
5: familiar
4: about
5: with
4: this
5: the name,
4: experience.
5: Yes. Huh? I'm familiar with the name, yes.
4: So I told her about this experience that she had, and she says, oh yeah, that's a time slip. I can control that. And when I had my first, she had three near-death experiences accumulated in a short period of time. She was told she had to write 3 books. She had written 2. And she said, I'm going to write the 3rd one, and I'll use this extra time I get to get it done. And she actually, before she died, she wrote her 3rd book, and it got published. Anyhow, she was a great lady. So that was interesting.
5: But when did everyone in the... Sorry, Ron, did everyone in the vehicle, have the same experience that you did?
4: We all did.
5: Yeah.
4: It was a group phenomenon. We all knew something was really screwed up. This wasn't right. Where are we? What's happening?
5: The windmill. Back to the windmill for a moment, because there are stories in the book of people losing time as well near that windmill, right?
4: That's right. Some people wouldn't even go near it. In fact, when the windmill started turning, CJ, the woman who told us how to get into Bradshaw, she had the experience of the windmill all of a sudden started spinning, and it scared her and she left.
5: What was the equipment that you took? Tell me about the equipment and the personnel on your investigation team.
4: So, as I said, my son-in-law is an experienced Bigfoot hunter, searcher, researcher. And he's did a lot of paranormal investigations as well, creepy places, cemeteries, that sort of thing. So he was quite facile with all the equipment. And then I had a sound and a camera person, and I like to shoot film as well, and so I usually have a camera. And we decided that the first thing we would do, as it was getting dark, is that we would go

0: into the Adobe house. And again, try, because Jürgen thought maybe we should try and contact the ghosts here. And again, we kind of got a negative thing that there are no ghosts here. But what happened? By the way, Melinda Lovesey said that there's a well-known Bigfoot that roams around Bradshaw Ranch. It's called Big Gal. And Alan probably for 20 years has wanted to see a Bigfoot. And when we were filming inside, all of a sudden Alan got kind of transfixed, and we put the camera on him because he looked strange. Unfortunately, what he was seeing was a Bigfoot outside the building through the window. And so he got his wish of seeing a Bigfoot for the first time. And we
1: Did
0: got sort
1: anyone
0: of a
1: capture?
0: pig.
1: Did you
0: Pardon?
1: capture the Bigfoot? Did you manage to capture the Bigfoot on camera?
0: We did not, because we were watching Alan be in this weird state, this altered state, kind of staring. We didn't know what he was staring at. And it lasted for about a minute and a half, but once he told us what it was, we got him to say what it was. And Jürgen had grabbed a picture of a big gal near the main building still. And he had given it to me, and I showed it to him. Does it look like that? He says, "That's it. That's exactly it." And it's kind of a big shouldered Bigfoot, kind of in that football stance, of a guard on the line of a football team.
1: Right.
0: So that was really cool for Alan to actually finally see a Bigfoot. But then we decided, well, time to go to the main building. And we cruised around there, trying kind of the ghosty thing again. But at one point, do you know what an SLS is?
1: An SLS camera?
0: Yeah.
1: Yeah, I think so.
0: So we had a pretty simple one at that time. And for the first time, we got SLS stick figure images inside the main building. And that was really exciting. When it popped up and sat on a dishwasher basin. And then we got another one sitting in the chair. And we came away at that night saying, "We got to come back here and do a full-blown investigation. This is not just 20 minutes, for at the end of something else." So our plan was just to go there for,
1: Right, right. What do you mean by
0: one
1: a
0: day.
1: stick figure? A stick figure.
0: So the SLS camera works by hunting for, so it was used for hands-free by Microsoft's game system.
1: Yes.
0: Because it detects infrared, and so and the computer processes the signal, and it looks like a stick figure because it's a human being. That's what it was designed to recognize, the person playing the game. Well, it wasn't. It wasn't not. It was not accepted by the game players, and so it kind of Microsoft abandoned it. But people started reversing the mechanism and use it to search for potential things that are living in the infrared that you can't see with the naked eye.
1: So it projects infrared light. The
0: Yeah.
1: sensor emits an invisible infrared light, and then if the software thinks it's found a person or an or some kind of a figure, it overlays a stick figure on the screen.
0: That's right. And of course, if
1: Okay.
0: you're filming a person, you'll see a stick figure, on top of a person.
1: Right. And how big
0: So
1: were these stick figures?
0: they were, I would say, more children-like. But this was,
1: Okay.
0: the simple one that's available on your phone. It's not the full-blown, big-time ones. And that was pretty much, our investigation. Oh, when we looked at the footage and we were walking back to our car and to crawl underneath the fence, we were tracking, the camera was tracking Jürgen and Alan as they were speaking and driving back. And when we looked at the footage, there was a UAP following them slightly off to the distance. That was really cool. And then there was another one kind
1: Okay.
0: of behind the windmill and sort of disappeared off to in the direction of Sedona itself. So we got two UAPs, and when we got back, back into the back to Colorado, we thought we got to go back there and do a full investigation, which is what we eventually did in the spring.
1: Yeah, so in one night, you had missing time, a Bigfoot sighting, two UAPs, and these entities captured on an SLS camera, infrared SLS camera, that were not visible to the naked eye, but only showed up on the SLS camera, correct?
0: Right, so you see why we wanted to come back, and this was more than going to be more than a 15-minute piece at the end of a larger film.
1: I'll say.
0: And we felt really, really excited, one of the dream of a filmmaker is to find a place like Skinwalker Ranch and have unique access to it and be the first to really cover it well. I mean, we also got, all the B-roll we needed of the buildings and aerials and
1: Sure.
0: traveling the whole property and everything. So we got quite a bit on our first trip.
1: Tell me about the sudden column of freezing air.
0: The what?
1: There was a this sudden column of freezing air.
0: Yeah, that's right. That was in the main building right before we saw the SLS stick figures. And it was pretty easy. Alan felt it first. We were filming it. He called Jürgen over, and Jürgen could stick his hand in it, and he would feel it himself. So there's this theory, as you probably know, or your people know, that when entities enter into our space, they need energy to do that, and they draw it from the immediate environment or the air. And so they're sucking up the heat out of it to materialize or whatever they
1: Got
0: want
1: it.
0: to do. And
1: Okay,
0: that's where
1: Ron,
0: we're
1: I got to
0: going
1: take
0: here.
1: another. All right, I'll take another time out here. Top of the hour awaits Ron Meyer, The High Strangeness of Bradshaw Ranch. More to come right here on Coast to Coast AM.

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1: Okay, kids, gather around. 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
3: Times Square.
4: No, silly. Higher ground.
3: Where's that?
1: The mountains, son.
3: But we live in the city.
1: Right. 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
1: We have a few gallons stored in the basement.
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4: 32nd and 7th.
1: Great. 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
9: A deadly attack. I'm Deborah Valentine, Fox News. A deadly attack as a driver crashes into a crowd during a pride parade in Berlin, Germany on Saturday.
10: Police in Berlin are searching for a suspect who allegedly plowed a van through a crowd at an LGBTQ plus pride event. At least one person was killed. 16 others are hurt. Police say the suspect has ties to a local Islamic group and they believe it was terrorism. Hundreds of thousands of people were in Berlin for the celebration.
9: Police say some of those hurt have life-threatening injuries. The U.S. and Iran pausing military strikes for the first time in over 2 weeks.
11: For 13 nights in a row here, CENTCOM would usually make an announcement sometime after 2 a.m. local time that strikes were underway last night for the first time. That simply did not happen. There's been a lot of talk in recent days from President Trump about a possible massive attack on Iran, but President Trump also making clear he's keeping all options open. Now, there was some military activity in the Gulf of Oman. A merchant ship tried to break through the U.S. naval blockade. It was warned 4 times before U.S. forces hit it and disabled that ship.
9: Fox's Steve Harrigan reporting from Tel Aviv, Israel. Democrats in Maine have chosen former state lawmaker Troy Jackson to replace ousted U.S. Senate candidate Graham Plattner during Saturday's nominating convention. The state's Republican chair, Jim Diamond, tells the Fox report that he thinks Jackson's a weak candidate compared to the incumbent Republican, Susan Collins.
12: I think Senator Collins right now is pleased as punch to go up against this gentleman.
9: Jackson told the convention it's crucial to beat Collins in November's election. 566 of the 571 Democratic delegates at the convention voted for Jackson. 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
9: Kyiv has reportedly agreed to send battle-tested drones to the U.S. as part of a Pentagon-driven effort to secure drone dominance. Fox's Jennifer Griffin reports from Washington.
15: Explosions at oil refineries across Russia caused by Ukrainian drones now able to reach deep into Russian territory have taken 40% of Russia's refining capacity offline, leading to miles-long gas lines affecting tens of millions of people across Russia. Among the culprits, a state-of-the-art sea drone called the Magura, which means hammer in Ukrainian. It's 25 feet long and can carry a 1,700-pound payload over 350 miles and can also launch aerial drones from the sea near enemy shores. Now, for the first time ever, a U.S. manufacturing firm has signed an agreement to manufacture these Ukrainian sea drones, which have sunk 19 Russian Navy vessels, destroying Russia's Black Sea Fleet.
9: Ukraine's U-Force is set to partner with the Oregon-based company ReconCraft to mass-produce the Magura Maritime Drone Series. The International Criminal Court Chief Prosecutor Karim Khan has been removed following sexual misconduct allegations. On Fox News Live, Israeli Ambassador to the United Nations Danny Danon supports the decision after the ICC refused to drop their investigation into Israeli Prime Minister Benjamin Netanyahu.
17: But we have to look at the allegations themselves. It's about time that the ICC would stop the investigation and the inquiry against Prime Minister Netanyahu. It is a political theater, political circus, and we demand more from this body.
9: Khan's ousting comes as the Trump administration brought sanctions against him and other ICC staff for issuing a warrant for Netanyahu and other Israeli

0: dog-eat-dog world. There's no doubt about that.
1: So maybe that's why you just have to relax and not let it get to you so much.
0: I don't like any dog that goes, ow!
1: Because sometimes you just have to lighten up a bit.
0: I don't think I'd be able to live with that dog. My dog doesn't go, ow!
1: John Hannity.
0: He's just a nice man. And funny and smart and down to earth.
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1: Hey, welcome back. John Lennon recorded the demo for Nobody Told Me just months before he was murdered. And it was originally intended for Ringo Starr, but Lennon decided to keep it for himself, and it was released posthumously in 1984. Ironically, of course, Lennon had just emerged from a 5-year retirement and was enthusiastically planning the next chapter of his life. Astronomers have spotted what they're calling one of the strangest solar systems ever discovered. It contains an object that's massive enough to be a planet, but it doesn't orbit a star. Instead, it orbits a brown dwarf, leaving scientists asking a bizarre question. Is it a planet or the first confirmed exomoon ever found? The discovery is forcing astronomers to rethink the very definition of planets and moons. Read the full mind-bending story now in the news section up at coasttocoastam.com. Say, if you enjoy my work here on Coast to Coast, I'd love to invite you a little further down the rabbit hole. You can join me on my podcast, Richard Serrett's Strange Planet. 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In the latest edition, we provide a profile of the president's new alien hunter, Avi Loeb. And this summer, of course, my new book available, Tales from the Rock and Roll Twilight Zone, an investigation into the mysteries, myths, occult connections, and unexplained deaths that haunt rock music history. And just a reminder, I'll be on Coast to Coast this coming Friday with George Norrie to discuss some of rock and roll's most enduring mysteries. All right, there are places where the unexplained seems to follow people. Bradshaw Ranch is one of them. For decades, witnesses have reported everything from UFOs and bizarre creatures to shimmering portals and encounters that simply refuse to fit into any conventional explanation. More of my conversation with filmmaker Ron Meyer as we peel back another layer of the mystery next on Coast to Coast AM.
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5: Filmmaker Ron Meyer is here, co-author of The High Strangeness of Bradshaw Ranch. So after that incredible first night there, when you one of your team members saw Bigfoot, you all experienced missing time or a time slip. You captured these entities on an SLS camera. You saw two UFOs. You went back to Colorado, and you've decided now you're going to shoot it. You're going to do a complete investigation and dedicate an entire movie to the Bradshaw Ranch. But let me ask you, at this point, you've already heard about Skinwalker. What are your thoughts about Skinwalker Ranch versus Bradshaw Ranch? Where do you think there's more activity?
6: It's the kind of activity that's different. The feeling is different there. There's a very negative vibe at Skinwalker Ranch, and there's no such thing at Bradshaw. And maybe it's because of the approach of the team there is to poke the bear, which is not something I'm fond of. I think it's better to ask for contact rather than try and define the way they do it as they shoot rockets and fly drones and smoke and everything to detect some sort of phenomena that's not willing to be exposed. As one person said, it's the first, it's precognizant and sentient, whatever is there at Skinwalker Ranch. And I went down kind of the same things there at Bradshaw, but the approach is different, at least from our point of view. So, should I go through quickly some of the highlights of the second time around?
5: Yes, please. What happened the second time around?
6: So I invited CJ, the person who originally, the woman who told me about, Bradshaw in the first place and how to get in. She joined us. We did our interviews with Tom Dongo and Melinda Leslie. They both said that there's a portal, and it's located between the main building and the Adobe building, and it's not hard to find. And CJ, in advance of us coming out to join on the first day, she went there with a couple of her psychic friends, and they found the portal spot, and it made them all pretty sick. And I said, well, you got to come back. And we met them on the road. They were leaving. We were going there. And she said, okay, well, reluctantly, I'll show you where it is. And we were able to pretty much identify where it was. It screwed us all up physically, everybody. For me, my shoulder is my weak spot because I separated and never got to treat it properly, a pain like hell. Other members, you know, felt sick and had to go to bed for a little while around lunchtime. But we were able to, using a tricorder meter, which can measure magnetic fluctuation, we were able to locate that there's an area probably about, I would say, 8 feet high in the air that had these weird magnetic fluctuations, and it was pretty limited to that spot. We got our thermal on it. We could see a really intense cold spot at the same place. Again, that cold phenomena thing going on. And inside was a little white something or other and moving around. So we pretty
5: you
6: much...
5: You mean like an orb? Are we talking about an orb?
6: So the areas of the thermal, no, it was quite small in some way, but it was pretty frenetically moving around. And it's in the thermal and in the dark spot, which I would say was about the size of, I don't know, what in the heck would you... You know, kind of a, it was oval-shaped, and damn, I can't think of a proper analogy. I'm looking around my room. What could I say? You know, a medium-sized picture on a wall or something like that.
5: Okay.
6: And that was interesting that we all got zapped, and we were told that you could get zapped.
5: What do you mean zapped? What do you mean by that?
6: It screwed up with our biology. People got nauseated, sick.
5: Okay.
6: I experienced intense pain.
5: Yeah.
6: And so we decided to set up our trail cam on that site. And we captured, you know, at night, a perfect pyramid over the thing, over the spot. And at one point, a massive group of orbs came pouring out of the spot. I mean, like a lot. And it was not windy, so it was a backscatter. And interestingly, when we were going to leave, they all went back. They came. And the only time we ever saw anything like that, otherwise nothing much showed up on the trail cam, except this constant pyramid-shaped thing.
5: And one of the lights, sorry, Ron, but one of the lights seemed to respond to what your investigator was saying.
6: Say that again?
5: If I'm remembering from the book, one of your investigators was saying something, and one of these orbs that came out of the portal seemed to respond intelligently to what they were saying. Does that sound ring a bell?
6: I don't remember anything like that. I do not. We didn't know these things happened until we got back and reviewed the footage, you know. It reveals a lot of stuff that you don't capture in the moment.
5: Right.
6: We also filmed the, you know, the petroglyphs that I told you about earlier.
5: Yes.
6: And I'll jump ahead to the most interesting. The other thing we did is we used that evening, we ran around with our new full-fledged SLS, you know, the whole real thing, not the one on the phone. And in the Adobe house, there were creatures dancing around on the top of the ceiling. And we went into the main building. We captured, you know, human figures kind of throughout the whole building. So that was pretty exciting. We thought we would try and focus on that as our big finale investigation the next night. We also cruised around the property, found a lot of really expensive equipment kind of just lying there, you know, really expensive stuff.
5: What kind of equipment? Are we talking about recording equipment, digital equipment?
6: No, solar panels. I forget what they're, sensors, ground sensors. It's been a while. If you get the movie, you know.
5: Right.
6: You can see it. We filmed them, of course. The movie's done incredibly well. I mean, it's made a lot of money. Nothing else. A lot of great reviews, at least, you know, on when you can see them on YouTube movies and series, like 1,600, 1,700 nice positive commentary. The last night,

0: Wait, there's a guy named Ben Lomtree who's a kind of a quirky but brilliant sort of electrical engineer. He kind of used his knowledge to examine the vortexes that are found, in the settings in Sedona. He said that because the magnetic fields,
1: Yes.
0: and a magnet has a positive negative thing, so there's a positive thing where the magnetic field comes up and arches and then goes back down. And if you're in the part where it's going up, you have a nice high. If you're on the other end, you feel like crap. That was one of his conclusions. He also speculated that the situation, the foundational geological foundation at Sedona and Bradshaw Ranches could act like a beacon to, starships or something like that, because they were very electrically charged with the red sandstone and the quartz down below. And
1: Yes.
0: so the big finale at night is that we wanted to see if we could communicate with what was ever showed up the nights before that we were capturing on the stick figures on the SLS. And this guy, Ben Lone Tree, built this huge device that puts out this massive magnetic field that can de detect anything. And it strings together. It eventually ends up in a computer where you can see the waveform. And first of all, he had to set up, and get a base and all that. And so as night occurred, we started searching around with our SLS, and poor Ben was unable to compute to calibrate his computer, and we could see there was a stick figure entity messing with him and not letting him do that.
1: What
0: And
1: do you
0: then
1: mean
0: we
1: messing
0: captured,
1: with him? What do you mean messing with him?
0: messing with his computer, not letting him to log
1: Oh.
0: in.
1: Oh, I see. Okay.
0: He was very frustrated. He didn't see it because it's invisible to the naked eye, but we could see it.
1: Right.
0: We
1: On the
0: got it
1: SLS
0: confirmed.
1: infrared, yes.
0: And what else was interesting? We I forget, we brought a Tesla coil because we had this idea that if things are going to manifest, like we said, they need some energy from the environment. Well, a Tesla coil can provide that same energy for things to materialize. And so we had one set up about 30 feet away from the computer, which was on a bench on the wall. And one of the SLS images we got, there was a stick figure that was touching both the SLS and the computer, spanning about 30 feet with head and feet. Pretty crazy image.
1: So the entity that you captured was 30 feet tall?
0: No, it was floating in the air. Its arms were extending from the Tesla coil on the table to the computer on the bench, like it was drawing energy or something.
1: Right.
0: And at the same time, when he finally got calibrated, you could see that whenever the stick figure showed up, the magnetic fluctuations increased both in intensity and amplitude. Because he puts out a waveform eventually that you can look at.
1: Right. Was there any
0: And cause.
1: communication with these entities? I mean, you had a psychic on your team. Did they get any sense of that these entities were trying to communicate with you?
0: We got a sense that they were totally aware of us. Yes. Whether it was one or multiple, it's hard to say. But they certainly knew what we were doing. And the thing that was really cool for me is that I always have a green light laser. And one of these entities sat in the chair that was sitting on a platform where people would perform music. One of the best stick figures I've ever seen. And I decided to, green light lasers this beam at its feet and see what would happen. And clear as day, which we recorded, the thing looked down at it with its head and kicked it. The
1: He
0: beam.
1: kicked at the green light, the green
0: Yeah.
1: laser.
0: At its feet. Now that shows intentionality, total awareness of what's going on.

0: And the magnetic fluctuations were incredible at that time. So that was a highlight for me, that I got the damn thing to respond to me and what I was doing.
1: Right, and capture it on camera.
0: That's right.
1: You mentioned earlier in the in our conversation that you got a very early indication that these entities were not ghosts. Any, I mean, would you care to speculate as to what they might be? What do you, are we talking interdimensionals, extraterrestrials, what?
0: Well, Ben Lone Tree thinks they're interdimensional.
1: What do you think?
0: Honestly, I think it's just a mystery to me. It's a kind of intelligence for sure. That's not revealing its true nature in some way, right?
1: Okay, so then you've got this seemingly separate set of phenomena. You've got Bigfoot on the ranch. You've got UAPs flying around. Is there a connection, do you believe, between Bigfoot and UFOs?
0: I do.
1: And what is it?
0: It's a presence that can manifest as both of them whenever it wants, and there are people present. My idea right now, following Jacques Vallée, is that if there are no humans, there's none of this going on. It's the human that's critical for the occurrence to occur. I know
1: In
0: that's
1: other words,
0: far out.
1: what we're projecting these artifacts, we see them sometimes, we see them as UFO, sometimes we see them as Bigfoot.
0: Possibly. I mean, my initial thought was is that this presence has been guiding humanity since the beginning of language to by keeping the mystery alive. If you look at any sequence in human history of development, like music or science, technology, it all kind of goes like you get to a certain point, like earth, fire, and water. We wouldn't be talking to each other if we thought that was the nature of physical reality, right? Like from the Greeks. That paradigm had to fall by the wayside by certain kinds of mysterious evidence that led to new paradigms, and this would go on and on and on. And the purpose of this presence is to keep the mystery alive. And it's very powerful, it must be, if it can produce something like a Tic Tac. We captured in Sedona four Tic Tacs on our thermal when we were doing the CE6 protocol, fast movers, which was really cool. That this presence, and this is a hypothesis, I know it's far out, that it can If it can manifest as something like that that defies all laws of our known consensus physics at the moment, it can pretty much manifest as anything it wants to create a mystery for anybody.
1: All right, Ron, we're gonna take a time out here. When we come back, we'll open up the phone lines, questions and comments for filmmaker Ron Meyer and the co-author of The High Strangeness of the Bradshaw Ranch. That's all coming up next on Coast to Coast AM.

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0: News. I'm Chris DeMeo. The search is on for a suspect who drove into a crowd in Germany during a gay pride event.
1: Police in Berlin are searching for a suspect who allegedly plowed a van through a crowd at an LGBTQ plus pride event. At least one person was killed. 16 others are hurt. Police say the suspect has ties to a local Islamic group, and they believe it was terrorism. Hundreds of thousands of people were in Berlin for the celebration.
0: Fox's Chandley Painter. President Trump facing growing concerns over the Iran war, but RNC Chair Joe Gruter says the president still has a good case.
2: Listen, we got to have faith in the president. We can't let Iran have a nuclear weapon. And this president's making sure that that doesn't happen. I mean, he deserves a lot of credit for being so courageous.
0: Gruter's on Fox's The Big Weekend Show. Many divided over U.S. involvement, saying the financial impacts are too much. 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
4: 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During the overnight, clear, low 54. The remainder of the day, clouds and sun, high 84. Sunday night, fair, low around 60 on Monday. Except for a few afternoon clouds, it'll be mainly sunny, high around 85 degrees. I'm Janelle Crispin in the Hudson Valley Weather Center.
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1: Welcome back. Great to be with you. George Harrison, Stuck Inside a Cloud. This haunting song was written while Harrison was battling terminal cancer. And the title came from one of his favorite expressions for feeling mentally foggy or spiritually disconnected. And although it's deeply personal, Harrison refused to make it a song about death. Instead, it's about accepting life's temporary struggles. And his son Danny later said it perfectly captured his father's quiet humor and remarkable serenity during his final years. A 1,000-pound great white shark has suddenly resurfaced after vanishing from researchers' trackers for months. The 12-foot predator, nicknamed Ernst, has traveled thousands of miles along North America's east coast before unexpectedly reappearing off Newfoundland. Scientists say its movements are revealing surprising new clues about what these apex predators really go, or where they really go and why. Where has Ernst been? And what did researchers discover? Well, you can read the full story in the news section up at coasttocoastam.com. Hey, are you single and obsessed with the paranormal? Then step into the unknown with Paranormal Date, the new Spark original series where love and the unexplained collide. Each episode, one paranormal enthusiast meets three mystery matches who share their passion for UFOs, ghosts, Bigfoot, psychic phenomena, and all things strange. 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If you've had a close encounter, chased a cryptid, investigated a haunting, or simply can't get enough of the mysteries of our world, we want to hear from you now. 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Paranormal Date. We're getting ghosted is a good thing. Telephone calls, questions, comments for filmmaker Ron Meyer as we continue to explore the mysteries of the Bradshaw Ranch right here on Coast to Coast AM.
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1: Ron Meyer stays with us, filmmaker and co-author of The High Strangeness of Bradshaw Ranch, and its companion film or documentary is called The Mysteries of Bradshaw Ranch, Aliens, Portals, and the Paranormal. How do we screen the documentary, Ron?
5: You can find it on every major platform, streaming platform, Amazon, Tubi, you know, YouTube, Bigfoot series. Can I add one more thing about Bradshaw?
1: Please do.
5: So this April, I went back there for the first time. Leading Alan and I led a group of people that were at the Ascension Conference, where we spoke and did the protocol. And we went there at night, and it was a very special group organized by Michelle, my publicist, and other people's publicists, who dreamed of going to Bradshaw Ranch, you know, chance of a lifetime. And we captured, and Richard Estep, who's a famous author of The Paranormal.
1: Yes.
5: Mm-hmm. And so Alan, Richard, and Alan's old buddy had never been to Bradshaw. They ran around and filmed and did stuff and captured a creature running around on the top of the main building and a big orb-like light coming at them out of nowhere. And for me, after getting everybody oriented to the main buildings, there's a couple chairs sitting out in the front yard that in the middle of the three objects with this one woman who had high heels and demanded that she be able to go even, so she couldn't walk around very much. And I just sat there and felt really at home. Felt like I was home.
1: Really?
5: Yeah.
1: It's like every time you go there, it's something is happening, more than one thing happening simultaneously. I mean, it's like you can't miss when you go to Bradshaw Ranch.
5: Yeah, and some people had experiences that they had hoped for all their life. Probably not, don't want to talk about them, but transformational experiences. So, you know, it was a very profound one night. It was kind of cool. And some of these people have their own, like the people that put on the side games, a couple black guys, you know, they came for, and they had their own experience in their own way. So yeah, it's a cool place. And I love it.
1: Why did it feel like home to you? You felt like you said, I felt like I was home. What do you mean by that?
5: It was just, I was totally relaxed and, oh God, it's nice to be back here. Thank you for, you ever get that feeling? It's just, you just, everything just lets go and it's just fine. And we were just kind of meaninglessly, this woman and I were kind of just babbling a little bit. And she's telling me a little bit of her life and couldn't have been more perfect. But she was so thrilled because, you know, they'll have stories to tell the rest of their life, of course. We made it to Bradshaw at night.
1: Throughout the book, you return to this idea again and again that consciousness may actually be the key to understanding Bradshaw Ranch. Why?
5: So there's a lot of research going on finally into consciousness because, you know, everything we experience is a matter of appearing in consciousness for us. You understand that, right?
1: Yes.
5: And so the question is that space in which all experience occurs, is that somehow independent in some way of everything else? You know, Michael Pollan just came out with a big book he looked into all these 72 theories of consciousness and came away more confused than when he started. So it's not pinned down. A couple of mystical experiences I had were of something called the void, a space with no structure, no edges, just just pure nothingness in a certain sense. And I know it's a funny thing, but I'd be that. I was pure consciousness, but you know, there was no Ron there. That was not part of it. And I think that is the essence of who we all are and share.
1: All right. I mean, you do spend a great deal of time discussing non-dual awareness. For listeners unfamiliar with that idea, what does that mean and why is it important to understanding Bradshaw Ranch, non-dual awareness?
5: Non-dual awareness is when the self goes away and there's just the world. I teach flow state, and one of the goals is to get rid of the doer, the Richard thing. And, you know, people in sports talk about it. They get in the zone. People who play jazz, you know, they get into their same sort of zone that's their own way. And when the self is gone, means non-dual, there's only one, right? There's only the world. There's no doer. Everything works out perfectly. It's beautiful. And it points to a greater reality or a more truer reality that our thinking selves, you know, thoughts, we're mostly captured by thoughts when we're that appear in consciousness or the big space or whatever, where like sounds and body sensations and visual things. The biggest thing that shows up in that space are basically our self-talk. And we think that's us. And if you can stop that, that's the doer. You're closer to the truth of things, and things work out perfectly when you're in that state.
1: You, if I gave you unlimited funding and complete access to Bradshaw Ranch for like, I don't know, maybe a month, what experiment would you perform first?
5: You know, I would probably do the CE6 protocol because I'd love to do it there with a group of psychic type people and see what shows up.
1: I know what C5 is. What is C6? What's that protocol about?
5: So it's something I developed that asks to communicate or interact with the presence I described earlier to manifest in some sort of form that's quite mysterious. Let's say when we did it at one place, we were focusing on Bigfoot and we captured proto-speech, rhythmic beat. It said my name. There was a weird kind of smell that waffled through the area, sweet but also bitter. All these things are associated with Bigfoot at one time or another. But it was pointing to pay attention to speech because LLMs, you're familiar with them, of course you are, right? You know, large language models like Gemini.
1: Right.
5: They're based on the... not on any meaning of any of the words or tokens, as they say, but on the statistical relationship with words. And so, you know, whatever they say is kind of predictable. It means what was the last thing you said plays back into the series and generates the next thing that occurs and keeps doing that over and over. And that's what they do. Music's that way. And of course, language is that way. And there's even the hypotheses that you and I are talking right now because we have our own large language model operating, and that's how we talk to each other. And of course, those LLMs don't have memory in the normal sense of a computer that has, you know, a hard drive with you know, data on it, and you go fetch it when you need it. It's clear the brain doesn't operate that way, and these large language models don't either. So I think there's a big change coming up as a result of that. And this presence was pointing us to the fact that look at

0: look at the beginning of language and how it's and how I, the presence, have moved humanity forward to the point where we are right now in terms of our technology and other things, the music, pretty much any string of development follows that pattern of a mystery occurs and changes the paradigm until the next one comes along. It's like a thermostat in your house. You set the temperature at 72 and gets too cold, you know, kicks on the heat, gets too warm, it kicks on the air conditioner. I think the presence operates, at least according to Valet, and I agree with him, is that if the mystery gets too crazy or not crazy enough, it'll produce some crazy or remove some crazy to keep everything moving forward.
1: I know if I spend, it is far out, but I love it. I love it. Let's suppose I spent just one night at Bradshaw Ranch. What do you think I'd be most likely to experience? What would surprise me the most?
0: By yourself?
1: Yes.
0: Where would you go first? Where would you spend the night?
1: I don't know. Let's say would it be advisable to spend the night in the windmill?
0: No.
1: No?
0: Main building.
1: Why not? The main building. Okay. So let's say I spend the night in the main building. What do you suppose I would experience?
0: I would think you'd get three things that you would not be able to explain. Let's say you heard some pounding on the wall that you in the room you were in, but there was nothing there to see. You might look out the window and see some form of a light phenomena you could not explain. See, this isn't too scary, but it's kind of cool, right?
1: Yeah.
0: And thirdly, you would say your name.
1: I would see my name, or I would say my name?
0: You would hear it say your name.
1: Oh, I would hear the entity say my name?
0: It would say Richard.
1: Wow.
0: That's my guess. I mean, it'd be something like that. Something, you know, visual. Something that, how could it possibly know about you, which is your name?
1: Right.
0: And something in the form of an audio outside of the name, you know, something in three different domains. There you might feel, you know, some sort of body sensation, a kind of rippling of energy through your body that perhaps you haven't felt before, and it's energizing. So it'll give you, according to you, things that would be not scare the hell out of you, but make you say, what in the heck was that? That's the way it operates. Not too much, but enough to say, what in the heck was that?
1: Hmm. If there, is there, yeah. Is there one piece of evidence, I don't know, a photograph, a video, an eyewitness account, some sort of physical trace that you believe deserves more attention than it's received regarding Bradshaw?
0: There's a nice picture of a Bigfoot. Classic Bigfoot image.
1: Yes. What do the skeptics say about that picture? Do they think it's AI, or do they doubt its authenticity?
0: I've never had anybody say that, but, you know, probably haven't shown it to anybody lately. You know, it's likely to emerge now with big, you know, the two kinds of fake that AI can generate. I would say, you know, the physical... at the portal, where we think the portal is, the readings we got there are pretty clear. The magnetic fluctuation, the thermal with something inside of it. And, of course, there's no going back and saying, why in the heck did you get sick or feel crappy, you know? But that was pretty darn convincing to see that filmed, you know, in real time, and you're seeing what's occurring on the instruments. It's, I mean, of course, anything can be fake now, right?
1: If the government, and again, this ranch, the Bradshaw Ranch, was purchased by the U.S. government, and they claimed they were just studying the environment there. But I mean, if they were to admit to tomorrow that Bradshaw Ranch really is anomalous, what explanation do you think would surprise the public the most?
0: You know, it's like the fact of if all this stuff is just the mystery, the presence, you know, creating mystery. Just like, you know, disclosure pretty much says, look, there's all this stuff that people have seen, and it's strange, but there's no real explanation for it in terms of consensus physics. I suppose if you have a certain kind of spiritual bent, you might be able to say it was God or something like that, but. That's not what you're asking about. So I think the whole thing is keeping the mystery alive. I mean, and of course, all these things that are captured, that are disclosed, there are always people present. They never capture anything when there's no people.
1: Exactly. It's all intended for us. Well, you're keeping the mystery alive, Ron. I want to thank you for hanging out for the last 2 hours. Again, the book is The High Strangeness of Bradshaw Ranch, and the documentary is The Mysteries of Bradshaw Ranch, Aliens, Portals, and the Paranormal. And it was great talking to you again. Thank you so much.
0: Take care, Richard.
1: All right, coming up next, Atlantis. Was it history, myth, or something deliberately erased? In a moment, writer Sean Ingham separates fact from fantasy as we explore the greatest lost civilization right here on Coast to Coast AM.
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12: A chaotic scene in Germany. I'm Chris DeMeo, Fox News. One person is dead, 16 others injured after a van slams into a crowd in Berlin. It happened at a gay pride event. Police have identified a suspect as Abdul B and say the 21-year-old has ties to Islamic groups. U.S. Central Command reports that it disabled a tanker after the vessel allegedly tried to run the U.S. blockade near the Strait of Hormuz.
13: For 13 nights in a row, U.S. forces targeted military positions inside Iran. President Trump has talked repeatedly over the last few days about consideration of a possible massive attack on Iran, but the president made sure to say all options for the U.S. still on the table. Things not completely quiet. Some military activity on the Gulf of Oman. A merchant ship tried to run the U.S. blockade of Iran's naval ports. It was warned four times and then disabled by the U.S. military.
12: Fox's Steve Harrigan in Tel Aviv. Maine Democrats have elected former state Senate President Troy Jackson in a landslide vote as their party's nominee for U.S. Senate to challenge incumbent Susan Collins.
14: This is what you need to know so far about what we're learning about Troy Jackson. He did have a warm welcome on stage. He talked two times in a matter of like 2 hours inside. The former Maine Senate president has the support of nearly every single delegate across the state. Backed by Senator Bernie Sanders, Jackson supports progressive policies, including Medicare for all and also abolishing ICE. It was only a few hours, and then he walked out, ready to take on Collins in November. Jackson will face longtime Republican Senator Susan Collins in one of the country's most closely watched Senate races. Democrats see Maine as a key opportunity in their effort to win back control of the Senate.
12: That's Fox's Alexis McAdams reporting from Bangor, Maine. Jackson replaces Graham Platner, who withdrew after allegations of sexual assault. 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
27: Carlos Beltran, Andrew Jones, and Jeff Kent are set to be enshrined today in the National Baseball Hall of Fame in Cooperstown. Beltran and Jones each received the necessary 75% support from baseball writers to get in. Beltran got 84.2% of the vote on his fourth ballot. He was a nine-time All-Star and is one of five players to record at least 400 home runs and 300 stolen bases. Jones got 78.4% on his ninth ballot. He won 10 gold gloves and was selected to five All-Star teams. And Kent was elected by the Contemporary Baseball Era Committee. His 377 career home runs are the most by a second baseman in Major League history. Tony Genualdo, Fox News.
12: New York City Mayor Zoran Mamdani is applauding the arrest of a man suspected of stabbing two men on Manhattan's Upper West Side on Thursday, as well as the hate crime charges the suspect is now facing.
14: Mayor Zoran Mamdani is repeatedly denouncing hate and anti-Semitism after this stream of public criticism from community leaders who say his rhetoric on Israel has created division. This criticism follows this week's stabbing attack. The suspect, Raul Morales, was arraigned on two counts of attempted murder, two counts of assault, and one count of attempted assault, all of which are being tried as hate crimes. Investigators say witnesses heard Morales yell, "Allahu Akbar," before stabbing a Jewish man and Asian man on New York City's Upper West Side. According to the Manhattan DA's office, the Jewish man was wearing a yarmulke and had just left a synagogue.
12: That's Fox's C.B. Cotton reporting from New York. The attack happening days after Mayor Mamdani called Israeli Prime Minister Benjamin Netanyahu a war criminal. And Iran-backed Houthis fire missiles at Saudi Arabia in response to airstrikes in Yemen. I'm Chris DeMeo. This is Fox News.
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0: 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During the overnight, clear, low 54. The remainder of the day, clouds and sun, high 84. Sunday night, fair, low around 60 on Monday. Except for a few afternoon clouds, it'll be mainly sunny, high around 85 degrees. I'm Janelle Crispin in the Hudson Valley Weather Center.
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1: Hey, welcome back. Steve Miller Band, Abracadabra, and the inspiration for this song came from an unlikely source. Diana Ross. That's right, Diana Ross. Steve Miller had said that after seeing Diana Ross perform, he became fascinated by the almost magical power that attraction and charisma can have over someone. And the song spent 2 weeks at number one in America and became one of the biggest hits of the MTV era, even though many critics initially dismissed this song as lightweight pop. Atlantis has fascinated humanity for more than 2,000 years, but what if we've been asking the wrong question? Instead of searching for a lost civilization, what if we should be asking why every generation keeps reinventing it? Tonight, author Sean Ingham takes us on a fascinating journey from Plato to psychics, mystics, occultists, and conspiracy theorists, revealing how Atlantis became one of the most powerful and misunderstood ideas in human history. Forget everything you think you know about the lost continent. This conversation may completely change the way you think about Atlantis and the stories we choose to believe. That conversation is next on Coast to Coast AM.
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1: John Ingham is a Welsh writer, editor, and researcher whose work explores folklore, the occult, mythology, and the evolution of modern belief. Best known for the Bram Stoker Award-nominated We Don't Go Back, A Watcher's Guide to Folk Horror, Ingham spent decades researching the extraordinary history of Atlantis, tracing how Plato's ancient allegory evolved into one of the history's most influential occult legends. Sean's book, Atlantis Through Time, The Writing and Rewriting of an Occult Legend, examines not whether Atlantis existed, but how the myth has continually been reinvented by philosophers, mystics, spiritualists, conspiracy theorists, and popular culture over more than 2,000 years. Sean, welcome to Coast AM. How are you?
2: Hi. I'm very happy to be here, Richard. It's a real honor to be here. I'm beaming into you from the future. I'm over here in Wales, 8 hours ahead.
1: That's so right. It's already tomorrow.
2: It's already tomorrow here where I am. Yeah.
1: What's tomorrow look like?
2: Kind of rainy, actually. The future's kind of wet, which, to be honest, is kind of a relief. We've had an insane heat wave in the United Kingdom for the past fortnight. Which is kind of odd, because on the one hand, when we say it's been 82 degrees, that doesn't sound like a lot to someone over in California or Texas or Nevada or wherever you are, but it's 82 degrees and 80% humidity.
1: Oh dear.
2: It's the equivalent of 112 on 10% humidity.
1: Wow.
2: So it's, yeah, it's kind of been mad here. I'm very happy to be here and talk about something I've spent years on this thing, honestly.
1: So when our understanding of Atlantis first comes through us through Plato's dialogues, Timaeus and Critias, and we're led to believe that Plato was writing an allegory describing the hubris of nations because of what happened to Atlantis.
2: Yes, indeed.
1: But was it understood at the time that it was an allegory, or did people at the time believe that Plato was writing about an actual place?
2: No one believed that Plato was writing about an actual place to begin with. And I mean, this is important to begin with. No one mentions Atlantis before Plato. Anytime anybody mentions Atlantis for the next couple hundred years, they always mention Plato. And that's really important. And also, you've got to bear in mind the way in which the story of Atlantis comes out affects how it entered the pop culture landscape, how it entered our culture. So the reason we talk about Plato's writing as dialogues is because they're written as they're like dramatic scripts. They're written like they're plays. So you have these people who are talking with Plato's old teacher, Socrates, or if you're familiar with him from Bill and Ted's excellent adventure, Socrates. And Socrates ask these people questions in a Plato dialogue, and they will try to answer the questions, and they'll try to put forward their idea about things like, what is the good life? What is an ideal government? What is the right way to exercise? Stuff like that. And then at the end, Socrates will ask questions that no one can answer, and he will make everybody look stupid. And the final word of most Plato dialogues is aporia, which would be the Greek for mic drop if they'd invented microphones. And so Socrates is there, but Plato was writing these things over 60 years. And what people often don't know is that the Timaeus and the Critias, or the Critias, there's no right way to pronounce it, were his last dialogues. He was a very old man when he wrote them, And he is writing a play, a sort of philosophical drama, which is set at a time when he was only about 2 years old. And the man who tells the story of Atlantis in the dialogue is Critias, who is a Greek politician of that era. And there's lots of argument about whether Plato meant the particular Critias, the famous Critias that people thought about. But the famous Critias knew Socrates, was a pupil of Socrates, in fact, and was a politician. And these are dialogues about politics and about the body politic and about international hubris. And this particular Critias took over at Athens, which is where Plato and Socrates lived, took over Athens after a massive war where Athens basically tried to consolidate its imperial power over the Mediterranean, failed miserably, completely destroyed its democracy, because it was Athens invented democracy. And a foreign power came in and sponsored Critias to set up an oligarchy, a dictatorship of 30 men, the 30 tyrants, who proceeded to execute hundreds, thousands of Athenian men in a reign of terror that lasted several years until everything collapsed. There were riots. Critias himself got killed in a riot. He got banged over the head when someone threw a brick at him, which is a great way for a tyrant to go.
3: I suppose.
2: Critias was possibly one of the worst men that an Athenian could imagine. And that's the important thing. And Plato also didn't finish the dialogues. It finishes in mid-sentence before we can get to the point. And that's the important thing. So no one actually knows what the point was of this story.
3: But based on what you're saying, Sean, it sounds as if Plato, this allegory, Atlantis, was really Athens.
2: Yes, very much. It's a story about Athens. Athens at the time was seen by the people of Athens as the greatest democracy in the world. It was seen as the bastion of freedom. It was seen as like the place where, you know, real men lived. You know, it's really funny. In the movie 300, you have the Spartans who talk about the Athenians as boy lovers, but it's actually the Spartans that had institutionalized homosexuality. The Athenians were the people who basically kind of, on the whole, tended to be much more conservative. They tended to be much more about bringing freedom to the Mediterranean. And there's a reason why the United States of America models its democracy on its very most basic form on what Athens was. So you have this great democracy of the Mediterranean, which falls to pieces. And so you have this trauma for a few years where they have this dictatorship. A foreign government subverts their country. There's a dictatorship. Critias and the 30 essentially do terrible things. Critias is telling this story. He tells this story. He says that he got it from his great-granddad. His great-granddad got it from his dad, who's a guy called Dropides. Dropides got it from a man called Solon, who was the semi-mythical founder of democracy in Athens, who got it from a trip to Egypt that he may or may not ever have been on, from a couple of Egyptian priests who gave him a document that they said had been translated into Greek from an Egyptian document that had been translated from Atlantean 9,000 years earlier. So very much the original story of Atlantis is framed by Plato as a man saying, trust me, bro.
3: So if Plato invented Atlantis, how did this fiction slowly become history?
2: Well, that's a really interesting story in its own right. So over the next 2,000 years, you'd get people mention Atlantis. Gradually, what happens is that people look at the story and they take it on face value. those people who look at the story and still remember

0: remember it was written by a philosopher, look at it and go, actually, you know, there's meaning in this. We can get something out of this. So there's a philosopher called Athanasius Kircher, for example, in the 16th century, who wrote an enormous book about geography, and he drew this detailed map of the world. And what's interesting is there's two continents on his map that no one knows about that he just sort of puts into his map of the world. And one of them is he calls Terra Australis Incognita, which is Latin for the unknown southern continent. And the other one is Atlantis, which he puts in the Atlantic Ocean. And he puts those two continents there because he reasons that when God made the world had to be ordered. You know, it couldn't be asymmetrical and messy. If there's a piece of land on this side of the world, there has to be one on the other side of the world. You know, you've got the globe, and right, you've got to have something that's kind of sitting in the opposite spot. So he gets Australia. He doesn't get the shape right, but he gets Australia bang in the place where he thinks the southern continent should be. Australia is just Latin for southern, by the way. And Atlantis he puts on the other side, opposite where, you know, Russia would be, I think. Yeah. And what you get is this place, and he puts Atlantis, and he puts the city of Atlantis that Plato described in the middle. He puts like a little place saying here was its capital city, because, you know, just because this is what Plato said. But where it really starts is in the 19th century. You've got people, you know, you've got Francis Bacon, you've got Thomas More, they reference Atlantis in what they're doing, but it's all about philosophy. But then in the 19th century, it's about Troy, in fact. A guy called Heinrich Schliemann discovered Troy. Troy turned out to be a real place. There's lots of arguments about whether Heinrich Schliemann was a good archaeologist. Spoilers, he wasn't, but he actually vandalized the place. But Heinrich Schliemann discovered Troy, but big self-publicist, went around everywhere going, Greek mythology is real, everybody. And this inspired other people to think, maybe other Greek mythology is real. Meanwhile, the idea of a sunken continent had entered science. So this is the foundation of the time when Darwin starts getting traction.
1: So in other words, while you take a sip of water there, yeah. Sean. So in other words, the discovery of Troy, if in the 19th century they can uncover this actual place that was once thought just to be mythological, people then assumed, well, then maybe Atlantis might be waiting to be found.
0: Indeed. And so you've got these scientists who in the Far East, they kind of imagined that there may have been a sunken continent called Lemuria, and they call it that because they couldn't figure out how there were fossils of lemurs, which are, you know, the little fuzzy guys with the big eyes that live in Madagascar, the islands, yeah. Not the movie, although they're in the movie as well.
1: And nowhere else, yeah.
0: Well, also Sri Lanka.
1: Ah, they are. I didn't know that. Okay.
0: Yeah, they're extinct in Sri Lanka, but there's actually quite recent fossils of lemurs in Sri Lanka. So how did the lemurs get from Sri Lanka to Madagascar? They couldn't swim across the Indian Ocean. So a bunch of Darwin's friends, Philip Sclater, Ernest Haeckel, and Alfred Russel Wallace, basically came up with the idea between them of Lemuria, a sort of continent. And back then, we didn't have the idea of continental drift. Science then believed that the mantle of lava under the earth was like a hot water bottle, and, you know, if one continent sank, another one popped up and things like that. So they, you know, science was right for there being a continent down there. And this means that the idea of a sunken continent was possible. And this brings us to Ignatius Donnelly, who was an American politician of the 19th century. And he's one of the most interesting men of his era, an absolutely fascinating guy.
1: Yeah, didn't he want to basically fund some sort of an expedition to find Lemuria?
0: Yeah, that's one of the things he tried to do. He was very much a kind of big ideas guy. So he, for example, in the mid-19th century, he actually set up an intentional community in Minnesota called Nininger City. And it collapsed because of the Great Panic of 1857, which is the first international stock market collapse, the first, you know, world financial crisis caused by the stock market. Not the last. And then he went into politics. He became the lieutenant governor of Minnesota. And he was really interested in archaeology. And he basically just, from the basic idea, there are pyramids in South America, there are pyramids in Egypt, what are the chances? He built an entire couple of, he writes a whole couple of books where he goes deep into all sorts of literature and history, from everything from the Bible to Greek mythology to the Hindu Vedas and stuff, links it all together and basically says there was an ancient continent long ago that gave us civilization. And that is what Plato called Atlantis.
1: Yeah, the book he wrote, Atlantis, the Antediluvian World. So
0: Indeed. That
1: really fueled the, you know, Atlantis hysteria in the beginning of the 19th century. That's the book that changed everything.
0: At the end of the 19th century. It was in the 1880s. Yeah.
1: Right.
0: Yeah, it really did. So essentially, it coincided with new religions starting up as well. So this is the brief period where science took Atlantis and Lemuria seriously. They were both scientific theories that people looked at. And what's interesting is that the literary field didn't take Atlantis seriously. The literary field basically just thought it was silly, but science looked at it and went, no, actually, this could be something for a bit. But also, there's a new religion that starts up in New York in the 1880s, started by Madame Helena Blavatsky. And she claimed...
1: The Theosophist. Sorry, Sean, I got to jump in here. You'll hear that music percolating up. That means we're getting ready to head into a break at the bottom of the hour. And when we come back, we'll continue to delve into the Atlantis mystery with Sean Ingham, who's coming to us live from Wales. 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My name is Richard Serrett. Stay with us.

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2: What makes your morning show different? Well, first, it's about you. 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We don't tell you how to think, but we give you a lot to think about. 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Every morning is a journey of understanding because we're all in this together. I'm Michael Del Giorno. 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
4: Fox News, I'm Deborah Valentine. Police say one person is dead, at least 16 others injured after a driver plowed into a crowd during Berlin's annual LGBTQ plus pride parade on Saturday.
5: They say the suspect has ties to a local Islamic group and they believe it was terrorism.
4: Fox's Chanley Painter. Police and prosecutors are asking for help in finding the 21-year-old whom they have identified as Abdul B. Former Maine Senate President Troy Jackson, chosen as the Democratic Party's nominee to replace ousted candidate Graham Platt in this fall's midterm elections. Jackson told supporters,
6: "I'm running to protect Social Security and Medicare. They're not going to touch that."
4: Plattner, meanwhile, was ousted due to sexual misconduct allegations. Jackson faces Republican incumbent Senator Susan Collins this fall in one of the most closely watched Senate races. 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
8: 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During the overnight, clear, low 54. The remainder of the day, clouds and sun, high 84. Sunday night, fair, low around 60 on Monday. Except for a few afternoon clouds, it'll be mainly sunny, high around 85 degrees. I'm Janelle Crispin in the Hudson Valley Weather Center.
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16: In 1977, in Johannesburg, South Africa, an 8-year-old boy picked up the game of golf from his father. By the age of 9, he was already outplaying him. 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
1: Welcome back. Greg Allman didn't write I'm No Angel, but he instantly recognized himself in it. Coming after years of addiction, legal troubles, and his headline-making marriage to Cher, the song became a public confession of sorts, and its success revived his solo career and introduced

0: introduced him to an entirely new generation of listeners who knew very little about the Allman Brothers Band. For decades, astronomers have been searching for half the universe's missing ordinary matter. Now they say they finally found it, not inside galaxies, but drifting through the vast emptiness between them. The discovery could rewrite what we know about black holes, exploding stars, and how galaxies evolve. So, where has the universe been hiding its missing matter all this time? 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Was Plato preserving a memory of a real civilization or creating history's most enduring allegory? Writer Sean Ingham stays with us as we dive deeper into the mystery of the lost world that refuses to stay buried. More of that conversation next on Coast to Coast AM.
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0: Sean Ingham stays with us, editor, researcher, writer, and we're talking about his book, Atlantis Through Time, The Writing and Rewriting of an Occult Legend. And we're examining whether or not Atlantis existed. Well, not just whether it existed, but more to the point, how this myth has continually been reinvented by philosophers and mystics and spiritualists, and a politician, in fact, by the name of Ignatius Donnelly, who wrote Atlantis, the Antediluvian World in the 1880s. So how much of Donnelly's description of Atlantis sort of survives to this day? I mean, how did he build on Plato's description of Atlantis?

0: Okay, well, he built on Plato's description of Atlantis by essentially just sort of drawing in everything that he could find from other mythologies around the world. So he looked at the Epic of Gilgamesh, he looked at the Bible, he looked at the flood myths, he looked at the stories of the great, various yugas of India, all of these things. And he drew them together. And essentially, a lot of what he, in terms of the survival of his idea, Ignatius Donnelly's methodology and his evidence set even is something that continually gets revisited, even now. And it's the same basic methodology that was used by Erich von Däniken in Chariots of the Gods in the late 60s, and which is again Erich von Däniken's evidence set, and most of his arguments were then recast by Graham Hancock in Fingerprints of the Gods, which I'm sure your listeners need no introduction to
1: I think
0: whatsoever.
1: you're absolutely right. You're right.
0: Yeah. So essentially, Ignatius Donnelly was the person without whom you couldn't have had Erich von Däniken or Graham Hancock at all. So if you, Graham Hancock's Ancient Apocalypse is Lost Land is essentially Donnelly's Atlantis without him using the A word. Because Graham Hancock doesn't talk about Atlantis. He doesn't like the idea of Atlantis. I think in Fingerprints of the Gods, the word Atlantis comes up twice in the whole time, just to basically say, well, Atlantis isn't a thing, is it? This is what really happens, and that's Graham Hancock's kind of viewpoint. I think generally what has happened in terms of the archaeological side of it is that obviously oceanographers and mainstream geographers have essentially realized that there's actually no way you could put an Atlantis over the last few hundred years, because obviously the idea of continents sinking beneath the ground has become something that science has sort of played around with and then thought, nah, it doesn't work like that. Although the idea of continental drift wasn't widely adopted until after the Second World War, actually. Which always surprises me. You get taught it in school as something that everybody's always known, but actually, it's a relatively new theory. But what's generally happened is that as the geography of Atlantis has become less and less possible to justify, the general idea of Atlantis as the Ur civilization that founded everything, which is Ignatius Donnelly's contribution to the mythology, has become the central point, really. Donnelly's interested in Atlantis. He adds more and more to his Atlantis story because he's a voracious reader, an incredible researcher. He just draws in all sorts of stuff. He wasn't taken very seriously by the mainstream even then, but his mythology of a nation that gave us everything, that is what he gave to the mythology.
1: Right, so
0: And
1: Atlantis is
0: that's,
1: almost
0: yeah.
1: this empty vessel, and everyone sort of pours all of their suppositions and their, I don't know, their hopes and their dreams into this vessel called Atlantis. Before the break, we
0: Yeah.
1: started to talk about Helena Blavatsky, of course,
0: We did.
1: the Russian-American mystic, and she was the co-founder of the Theosophical Society. Now,
0: She
1: I'm not sure
0: was.
1: about the time. I'm not sure about the timeline here, but does Blavatsky and her transformation of Atlantis, does she come before Ignatius Donnelly or after?
0: She's contemporary,
1: Ah,
0: pretty
1: okay.
0: much in that. Madame Blavatsky, and again, your listeners probably don't need to be told this, but Madame Blavatsky's two greatest works are Isis Unveiled and The Secret Doctrine. And Isis Unveiled is an early work, and that comes before Ignatius Donnelly. and the Secret Doctrine comes after Ignatius Donnelly. And the Secret Doctrine also comes at about the time that Sclater, Haeckel, and Wallace came up with Lemuria. And Blavatsky comes up with a huge overarching mythology that goes back 5 million years, where she comes up with the idea that there are multiple root races of man. She has this idea that the human race evolves in cycles, and that there were seven root races of the human race that were born on Mercury, and then that evolutionary cycle finished, and then evolution moved to Venus, and now moved to Earth. And the first root race lived at the North Pole, the second lived in Hyperborea, which is another continent from Greek mythology that entered modern mythology via various occult things and stuff. Again, Madame Blavatsky introduces this into the occult. After the Hyperboreans evolve, they become the Lemurians, who she said were the people of Lemuria. And then the Lemurians evolve into the Atlanteans, who live on Atlantis. And she's basically, it's not a particularly sort of, you know, these people don't completely die out. So Madame Blavatsky, and this is where it gets really, really awkward and tricky, and the point where you start thinking, I'm not sure about this, Helena, because the Lemurians, she said, still survive, and they're black people, and the Atlanteans survive as Asian and Semitic people. In fact, one of Madame Blavatsky's followers, a guy called William Scott Elliot, wrote a book called The Story of Atlantis. He broke down the Atlanteans into seven sub-races, and they include one race which was, he called the original Semites, which was, you know, the original Jews. He described the Jews as a separate race that was less evolved than the people who followed the Atlanteans. And the people who followed the Atlanteans, according to Madame Blavatsky, were the Aryans, who were the current fifth root race of mankind and the current race in charge. And obviously that is a point where other people who are less well-intentioned than Madame Blavatsky can seize on that and pick up on that, and other people as well, because of course this is also something that was current in science at the time. It's really interesting that at the time Darwin's followers thought that the human race was divided into three species, essentially black people, brown people, and white people. I mean, it's a little more complex than that, but that's essentially what they thought. And they thought there were three subspecies rather than just people at the time. And this was, you know, taught in schools right up until the 1920s, 30s, right up until the Second World War, when we finally got to see what that ideology gave to the world, really. And so, for example, you know, the Scopes monkey trial in 1925. You know, John Scopes is a southern, I forget which state he's in, it's in my book, but I'm having a blank, but he was a school teacher, and he was put on trial for teaching evolution in schools. And one of the arguments against him by William Jennings Bryan, who argued in court that God created the world, was that Scopes was teaching people that the human race was separate species, because that's what Darwinian science was at the time. And William Jennings Bryan, who was a committed Christian, was also a committed anti-racist. And he was horrified by the idea that science might be teaching that human beings were inferior to other human beings. And I've always found it interesting that now we look at it, you know, modern day, often the mainstream teaches it as science, enlightened science versus unenlightened religion, but actually it was a lot more complex than that.
1: Right. And it took place in Tennessee. Yeah. That's was right, in the state of Tennessee. Yeah, right, but, yeah. And of course we remember the great movie Inherit the Wind with Spencer Tracy.
0: Inherit the Wind, yes.
1: Yeah.
0: Which,
1: and it's funny how Yeah, it's interesting how the Spencer Tracy character, William Jennings Bryan, has sort of become, in this materialist world, has become sort of the villain in this story.

0: and I mean, he was a lovely guy.
1: Yeah.
0: He's a really lovely guy who really wanted to bring up everybody and really fight for equality for everybody around him.
1: But back to Atlantis, Sean.
0: Yeah,
1: I wanted
0: back to Atlantis,
1: I wanted to get this Blavatsky. So why did Atlantis become so attractive to occult movements?
0: Well, partly because Madame Blavatsky was an amazing self-publicist. Partly because she was drawing on source material that was very kind of new to people at the time. But Blavatsky started what we would see as the first New Age movement. The Theosophical Society largely drew from religions all over the world, particularly Hinduism, with a lot of its idea of Vedas and ages, yugas, and all that sort of thing. And so, and in fact, actually, Theosophical World Headquarters eventually moved to Adyar, which is next door to what used to be Madras, and which is now Chennai. And that's where Madame Blavatsky lived a large part of the final years of her life. But also, Madame Blavatsky's story is wild. It has aliens. It has space angels. It has cosmic beings that are guiding human evolution. And part of that is because she liked science fiction. She tended to draw on popular science fiction and bring that into her thing. And this is really important because every version of Atlantis over the last 150 years has drawn in some way from pop science fiction, which has in turn taken these versions of Atlantis, tweaked it a bit to make it more fun as sci-fi and fantasy, which means the next generation takes it and uses it there. So Madame Blavatsky drew on the writings of Bulwer Lytton, Edward Bulwer Lytton. Again, probably you probably know about him. He wrote The Last Days of Pompeii. He wrote a book called The Coming Race, which was a story about survivors of Atlantis who were living beneath the Earth. They were superior, and they had cosmic powers. And he created this idea that they controlled the Vril, the sort of cosmic life force. You know, if you're a Star Wars fan, it's the Force, basically.
1: Right.
0: And Madame Blavatsky took Vril and said that the Atlanteans and Nemurians could use Vril. And that's where Vril enters the thing. So, you know, when you've got the Nazis and their Vril society, they're drawing from Blavatsky and her followers, who's drawing from Victorian science fiction. And you know, you still find it in odd ways. In the UK, there is a particularly unusual, still fairly popular drink you can get. It's made of a sort of paste, a beef extract, and it's called Bovril. And the company that created Bovril was founded by a theosophist who made this sort of like beef soup drink that you can get. And he marketed it as bovine life energy, the force from the cow, Bovril, which is wonderful. I tell British people this, and they kind of act with absolute shock. And Blavatsky's ideas, even though Blavatsky's only really known to, you know, New Agers and people who know about the occult, her ideas have filtered into the pop culture landscape.
1: Yeah, it seems like Atlantis was gradually becoming less history and more religion.
0: Yeah, and I mean, the Theosophical Society sort of exists in that weird kind of place where it's sort of kind of a cult and kind of not, and kind of a study group and kind of not, and kind of a theological group and kind of not. It's sort of on the cusp of religion, and so cults do like Atlantis and Lemuria. And again, I mean, it should be, I think it's probably fairly obvious where I stand on whether Atlantis existed, but my book isn't really about whether Atlantis existed or not. I don't care whether it existed or not. I'm interested in how the story has influenced our pop culture and been influenced by our pop culture.
1: Right.
0: I'm interested in the story of the story. And Blavatsky is a person who really, I mean, she was a person who absolutely knew how to control her story. She's someone who was caught faking miraculous phenomena on numerous occasions, and it didn't make the blindest bit of difference to anybody's opinion of her. the people who believed in
1: her. Didn't she claim she could remember Atlantis?
0: I mean, she was one of many people who claimed she could remember Atlantis, yes. And I can hear the music rising, so I think, does that mean we're going for a break?
1: You are media savvy, sir. Thank you. We will come back. I want to talk about Edgar Cayce when we come back, who remains possibly the most influential modern voice on Atlantis, and we'll find out why that is and what Cayce claimed happened in Atlantis. Sean Ingham stays with us, and the book is Atlantis Through Time: The Writing and Rewriting of an Occult Legend. Back with more of our conversation right here on Coast to Coast AM.

0: In this edition of the Marketers Report, Ro Colinaros, Vice President of Marketing for Omnicom, weighs in on today's splintered media landscape.
1: Fragmentation is one of the biggest challenges we face. Complexity of the marketplace, the way consumers think and shop and interact with brands is more complex than ever. The path to purchase is more complex than ever. And that is obviously a huge challenge, but it's also an opportunity for the brands that can really define who their brand is, where they show up, and how they build influence. I think the brands that can figure out how to move people and how to connect in the right places and spaces in this fragmented environment will be the brands that win.
0: As the number one audio company, iHeartMedia connects marketers to all the audiences, live events, trusted influencers, and the insights and data you need to grow. 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
7: Tragedy in Germany. I'm Deborah Valentine, Fox News. Police and prosecutors in Berlin, Germany have identified a suspect in Saturday's deadly attack in which a driver plowed his van into a crowd during a pride parade. As a 21-year-old identified as Abdul B, police said earlier that they had identified a suspect who has ties to Islamic groups in Berlin. Fox's Chanley Painter.
8: Police in Berlin are searching for a suspect who allegedly plowed a van through a crowd at an LGBTQ plus pride event. At least one person was killed. 16 others are hurt. Police say the suspect has ties to a local Islamic group, and they believe it was terrorism. Hundreds of thousands of people were in Berlin for the celebration.
7: Police say some of those hurt have life-threatening injuries. U.S. Central Command reports that it disabled a tanker after the vessel allegedly attempted to run the U.S. blockade near the Strait of Hormuz. Fox's Steve Harrigan reports from Tel Aviv.
9: For 13 nights in a row, U.S. forces targeted military positions inside Iran. President Trump has talked repeatedly over the last few days about consideration of a possible massive attack on Iran, but the president made sure to say all options for the U.S. still on the table. Things not completely quiet. Some military activity on the Gulf of Oman. A merchant ship tried to run the U.S. blockade of Iran's naval ports. It was warned four times and then disabled by the U.S. military.
7: Well, CENTCOM maintains that maritime actions are necessary to ensure freedom through the Strait of Hormuz. Iranian officials suggest that military interactions risk further escalating the conflict in the strategic waterway. Typhoon Noel made landfall early Sunday in southern China, including Hong Kong. The typhoon is bringing strong winds nearing 70 miles per hour and heavy rain. 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
7: Americans heading to the polls to elect a new Congress 100 days from today. Fox's Jared Halpern looks at the state of play.
4: The midterm elections are now just 100 days away, with control of Congress during the last 2 years of President Trump's term in the balance. Fox News polling out last week gives Democrats a clear upper hand, with voters saying Democrats can better handle income inequality, health care, the economy, foreign policy, and government spending. Republicans are hoping to turn the tide, warning of Democratic socialists winning Democratic primaries and shifting the party to the far left. At the White House, Jared Halpern, Fox News.
7: One person shot, others injured, and a suspect detained after a shooting at a mall in Humble, Texas, Saturday evening. KRIV, Fox 26, Houston's Makena Earnhardt with details from the scene.
5: Both the person detained and one of the people injured are both juveniles under 17. Because of that, they couldn't tell us much more. The police believe that this was an isolated incident. They said there's no active threat to the public. The incident is contained, but that doesn't change the fact that there were so many people in this mall when those shots were fired. They believe that there was around 4 shots fired, but they're not exactly sure how many shots yet, but they said at least 4. And the people in that mall, I've talked to probably 10 people tonight, and every single one of them said it was just absolute panic in there.
7: One of the victims was taken to the hospital and went into surgery, but their condition is not yet known. Tropical storm Genevieve strengthened into a hurricane Saturday in the Pacific Ocean southwest of Mexico. It's forecast to pick up even more steam and become a major hurricane in the coming days. But Genevieve is expected to stay well out to sea on a course roughly parallel to the shore. I'm Deborah Valentine. 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
13: 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During the overnight, clear, low 54. The remainder of the day, clouds and sun, high 84. Sunday night, fair, low around 60 on Monday. Except for a few afternoon clouds, it'll be mainly sunny, high around 85 degrees. I'm Janelle Crispin in the Hudson Valley Weather Center.
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1: You know, most people associate this song, Jet Airliner, with the Steve Miller Band, but Hall Pena wrote it years earlier while living in obscurity. Hall was blind from birth, and he penned the song after being stranded in Boston, longing to return to California. Contract disputes kept his version unreleased for years until Steve Miller heard the demo and turned it into a top 10 hit. And Pena never enjoyed the commercial success of the song, but his remarkable life later became the subject of the acclaimed documentary Genghis Blues, which followed his unlikely journey to become a master of Tuvan throat singing in Mongolia. Check it out. It's a great documentary. And this is a great song by Paul Pena. I actually prefer his version to Steve Miller. Imagine watching a rocket blast into space, only to see it get struck by lightning seconds later. That's exactly what happened during China's latest rocket launch. Amazingly, the rocket kept climbing and successfully completed its mission, echoing one of the most dramatic moments in space flight history. How did it survive a direct lightning strike? Well, you have to read the full electrifying story in the news section now at coasttocoastam.com. And coming up next on Coast to Coast AM, can UFO encounters reshape the way we think about religion, consciousness, and humanity itself? In the first half, George Knapp welcomes religious studies professor Diana Walsh-Pasolka, who will explore the surprising connections between UFOs, faith, and extraordinary human experience. Then, Hakeem Isler reveals techniques for unlocking untapped human potential, from remote viewing to mindset and beyond. Don't miss it, Sunday night on Coast to Coast AM with George Knapp. Atlantis has become the ultimate symbol of a lost world, one that's inspired explorers, visionaries, conspiracy theorists, and dreamers for centuries. But why does its grip on our imagination remain so powerful? More of my conversation with writer Sean Ingham next on Coast to Coast AM.
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1: Writer, editor, researcher Sean Ingham is joining us from Wales. He's the author of Atlantis Through Time, the writing and rewriting of an occult legend. It begins as an allegory with Plato's dialogues. Then it's virtually forgotten for about 1,000 years. And then other writers during the Renaissance, Francis Bacon, allude to it. But then it really picks up steam in the 19th century, late 19th century, with American politician Ignatius Donnelly and his book, Atlantis, the Antediluvian World, basically takes this allegory and turns it into an actual geographic location as history. Add to that mix theosophist Helena Blavatsky, the occultist, and that takes us to Edgar Cayce, Sean, who remains, again, perhaps the most influential modern voice on Atlantis. What exactly did Cayce claim about Atlantis?
2: Well, it's very difficult to unpick exactly what Edgar Cayce claimed about Atlantis, because as everybody, again, this is something you've probably gone over on this show a few times, but Edgar Cayce had his trance channelings of past lives for decades. And, you know, they called him the Sleeping Prophet. He lay down on his couch, and there are 30,000 or more accounts of his readings. And his ideas of Atlantis come up every so often. And they're really interesting. He talks about a lot of the stuff that Ignatius Donnelly, even Plato, come up with. He talks about the Atlanteans being an imperial culture. He talks about them destroying themselves. But he brings in things like mind control and the harnessing of electricity and wheeled vehicles and something, you know, powerful destructive forces. And he describes Atlantean scientific instruments in a really interesting way. And I think what's really kind of interesting for me when you look at Edgar Cayce compared to Madame Blavatsky and compared to other people later on is that Edgar Cayce's ideas are clearly have on top of them a filter of what was going on in the pop culture of his day. So you can imagine, if you will, the 1930s Flash Gordon Republic serials and yes, things like that. And I think one of like the most defining images is sort of like a big glass tube with sort of lightning going around it and stuff like that, you know, that sort of thing, the sort of lightning spiral, glass spiral thing that you have. He describes those. He describes things that you could go to the cinema and see on a Saturday morning. In 1936, there was a Republic serial called Crash Corrigan and the Undersea Kingdom, which starred the lesser-known action star Raymond Crash Corrigan as Raymond Crash Corrigan on his trip to Atlantis. And it's basically Flash Gordon with the street signs changed and the serial numbers filed off. But right down to having like a guy called Unga Khan, who's essentially just Ming the Merciless with a slightly longer moustache. And it really is. I mean, it's peak. It's one of those things. If you love that sort of thing, you're right there. It's one of those Republic serials where they cheat on the cliffhangers. It looks like he's died at the end of episode 5, and then at episode 6, there's just a bit where he got out just in time, just before the explosion that they showed at the end of the last episode. One of those things that gets a Stephen King protagonist's legs broken. You know, it's what happened in Misery, I think. And Crash Corrigan's 1936, and Cayce starts channeling Atlantean memories in 1928. So I'm not saying that Edgar Cayce was a fan of that particular Republic serial, but then Crash Corrigan is so derivative. It is literally just a Flash Gordon serial with the names changed, and they go and a submarine instead of a rocket. It's Casey uses the idiom of the science fiction of his day, and everybody's Atlantis looks like the science fiction that we're familiar with when we see Atlantis. If we see Atlantis now, we'll have an Atlantis that looks like what we think science fiction looks like. So Madame
1: Blavatsky, flying machines and death rays and crystal technology.
2: All of that. And all of that is there in Edgar Casey's Atlantis. And he's, you know, he's an interesting guy. He's a very, evidently a lovely man, you know, like dedicated to helping people in his own way. You know, you can relitigate whether or not he was successful in that or whether or not it was real. But his visions of Atlantis are drawn from science fiction of his day. He had read some of the occult literature as well. He was a devout Christian. And I think this is an important thing to bear in mind, that he also filtered everything through his very, very, devout Southern Baptist faith. He was a Southern Baptist. He was a churchgoer his entire life, as were an entire family. And so while he read Madame Blavatsky, and he also particularly read a book called A Dweller in Two Planets by Philos the Tibetan, which was channeled by a California Gold Rush teenager called Frederick Spencer Oliver in the end of the 19th century, who lived on the slopes of Mount Shasta, which is why Mount Shasta's in the Atlantis Lemuria mythology as well, because of that one book, which is also, a great book, a beautiful book, really interesting, sweet book, and a book written by a devout Christian. So Oliver's book, which Casey read and was influenced by, Oliver's book includes a scene where a previous incarnation of John the Baptist turns up, you know, in Atlantis. So you got this Christianity looks at it, and a lot of people use, you know, like the Christian story as a filter through which the Atlantis legend is. I mean, even Rudolf Steiner, who again wrote large amounts on Atlantis. He broke away from Madame Blavatsky very early on. He started the anthroposophical movement. He's the founder of Steiner schools. He's the inventor of the first intentional form of organic farming. And, you know, and again, I'm sure you've talked about Rudolf Steiner on this show in the past, but he was someone who saw Jesus as the greatest of the cosmic masters. You know, Madame Blavatsky included Jesus in her lineup of cosmic masters, but he was one of many. Rudolf Steiner's basically puts Jesus as the top, as Edgar Casey did, as Frederick Spencer Oliver did. So Christianity as a filter. So you've got sci-fi, you've got Christianity and all these sorts of things that come through. But also, you know, pulp fiction. A lot of the pulp fiction writers and filmmakers of the 30s and 40s, 20s, 30s and 40s, read Madame Blavatsky. So H.P. Lovecraft and his friends passed around copies of The Secret Doctrine to each other in a sort of, hey, you've got to read this. This is wild. We can totally write stories about this. And it's really interesting that there was a book written in the 30s called The Emerald Tablets of Thoth the Atlantean, that essentially plagiarizes vast amounts of stuff from Weird Tales magazine. And it's by a guy called Maurice Dorial, who, born Claude Doggins of Oklahoma, renamed himself as Dr. Maurice Dorial, set up a correspondence course, Mystical Movement. And he wrote this book called The Emerald Tablets of Thoth the Atlantean, in which he said he went to Egypt, found a secret chamber under the Great Pyramid, one of many secret chambers that's under the Great Pyramid. It's a wonder that thing could actually stay, given all the hollow space underneath it. And
1: do I detect a note of cynicism, Sean?
2: I couldn't possibly comment. It's outside of my yard. But yeah, in this chamber under the Great Pyramid, he meets Thoth, who is the god of Egypt, but also a 10,000-year-old Atlantean priest king. Thoth shows him the Emerald Tablets, which are written in Atlantean script. He couldn't read Atlantean script, but because he had the psychic vibes, he could understand its meaning. The Emerald Tablets are sort of, you can imagine a giant book made of emerald stone and spiral bound conveniently in gold. Which Maurice Doriel clearly obviously couldn't get in his luggage on the way back, so he had to leave it behind, obviously. And he publishes the Emerald Tablets, and it plagiarizes vast amounts of these pulp fiction stories by writers like writers who were, when he was writing, unknown and obscure, like Robert E. Howard, who later would become very famous as the creator of Conan the Barbarian. One of the stories that Doriel plagiarizes is called The Shadow Kingdom, which is about one of Robert E. Howard's many mighty feud barbarian heroes called King Carl of Atlantis. And King Carl of Atlantis, in this story, uncovers a conspiracy of ancient reptile people who pose as human beings and have come down from the stars and pose as human beings, and the reptoids have apparently been guiding human evolution for nefarious purposes for millions of years. Many years later, a British writer, again, someone who listeners of this show probably need no introduction to, the former British television presenter David Icke.
1: Oh, yes.
2: Read the Emerald Tablets of Thoth the Atlantean, and not being a science fiction fan, didn't notice the bits that Doriel had outright stolen from Robert E. Howard, and essentially used that as one of the bases of his lizard people theory as well.
1: Oh, the shapeshifters, yes.
2: The queen is
1: a shapeshifting lizard. I want to, I just got a few minutes here before the bottom of the hour, and then we're going to open up the phones and take questions and comments.
2: Yeah, right.
1: But
2: okay.
1: I just want to talk a little bit about the psychology surrounding Atlantis. Do you think people want Atlantis to be real because they're searching for proof humanity once possessed forgotten wisdom?
2: I mean, that's a rationale. I think it goes deeper than that. I think people want Atlantis to be real because people want there to have existed a better world. People want to have the idea of a place where there was this forgotten wisdom, where there was this world where people lived their best lives, where you saw magic, where, you know, there are writers about Atlantis. Daphne Vigors writes about, you know, how people could lose limbs in Atlantis and they would have these beautiful, perfect feeling replacement limbs made of shining silver that would be replaced on their missing limbs. You've got Murray Hope, who talks about like a place where people loved each other. Edward Spencer Oliver has a world where people just understood like their relationship to nature and God. You've got Richard Shaver, who we haven't even touched on, but you know him and his terrifying stories about the Darrows, they come from his stories about Atlantis. And Richard Shaver writes stories about Atlantis being a place where people have amazing adventures and lots of fantastic sex. And because, you know, to be honest, people get laid in Atlantis. You know, if you can't get laid in the present day, maybe your ancestors in Atlantis, maybe you could channel someone who got laid. You know,
1: nostalgia for a golden age that never existed.
2: Nostalgia for a golden age that no one can prove existed. I am not the person to say it never existed.
1: Do you ever feel like the guy that's telling children Santa Claus doesn't exist?
2: Yeah, but you see, here's the thing, right? I think when we as adults, we forget how children engage with the story of Santa Claus. The story of Santa Claus, everybody, I think children do actually know that it is a game that we play. It is a game. It enchants our world. It re-enchants our world. And children know that there's a magical game that we play. The reason you don't tell children Santa Claus doesn't exist isn't because you're breaking the fact that they might really think that Santa Claus exists. The reason you tell children, you don't tell children Santa Claus doesn't exist is because that's breaking the rules. That's ruining the magic. And magic is a lot more complex than simply believing things factually happened or not.
1: And an enchantment is essential, I think, to the human condition.
2: And that's something that I think we can both agree with completely. Enchantment is essential. So, you know, when Santa Claus, we tell the story of Santa Claus or Atlantis even, because it enchants us. And I mean, that's why you get movies and sci-fi fantasy novels and TV shows about Atlantis. I think there's a British TV show about 10 years ago, even, that ran for 2 seasons set in Atlantis. These things come back again and again and again. And I mean, it's interesting that it's moved to TikTok now. You can find, you know, if you leave aside the vast amounts of AI slop that, you know, about 3/4 of all Atlantis videos on TikTok are made by AI. But once you get past those, you can sort of see that the stories people are telling about Atlantis are really, yeah, clap your hands if you believe in Atlantis very much. There's something in it that lifts the heart. When I was reading through my dad was an occultist. I read through his occult library when I was a kid. And ever since then, it's enchanted me.
1: Quick question before we break here at the bottom of the hour. If Plato could see what Atlantis has become today, would he recognize it?
2: Nah. No, I don't think so.
1: All right. We will open up the phone lines, questions and comments for Sean Ingham as we continue to delve into Atlantis Through Time, the writing and rewriting of an occult legend. Back with more of Coast to Coast AM right after this.

0: in this together. 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
1: I'm so grateful to each and every one of you for finding us and telling your friends about your morning show. You missed this morning show. Well, that's why the podcast is there. It's up right now. The magic of your morning show is you and our little kitchen table that we all go through life together at. I can't wait to be back with you. Top stories, sounds of the day, talkbacks, and more right here on your morning show.
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3: Fox News, I'm Chris DeMeo. The search is on for a suspect who drove into a crowd in Germany during a gay pride event.
4: Police in Berlin are searching for a suspect who allegedly plowed a van through a crowd at an LGBTQ plus pride event. At least one person was killed, 16 others are hurt. Police say the suspect has ties to a local Islamic group and they believe it was terrorism. Hundreds of thousands of people were in Berlin for the celebration.
3: It's Fox's Chanley Painter. President Trump facing growing concerns over the Iran war, but RNC chair Joe Gruter says the president still has a good case.
5: Listen, we got to have faith in the president. We can't let Iran have a nuclear weapon. And this president's making sure that that doesn't happen. I mean, he deserves a lot of credit for being so courageous.
3: Gruter is on Fox's The Big Weekend Show. Many divided over U.S. involvement, some saying the financial impacts are too much. 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
7: 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During the overnight, clear, low 54. The remainder of the day, clouds and sun, high 84. Sunday night, fair, low around 60 on Monday. Except for a few afternoon clouds, it'll be mainly sunny, high around 85 degrees. I'm Janelle Crispin in the Hudson Valley Weather Center.
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1: Hey, welcome back. What if archaeologists have misunderstood one of Egypt's greatest mysteries for more than a century? Two massive structures near the Red Pyramid, long believed to be ancient construction ramps, may actually be part of a 4,600-year-old hydraulic system built to control water, not move stone. If true, it could rewrite how the pyramids were built. And you can read the full story now in the news section of at coasttocoastam.com. Have you ever noticed that some conversations only seem possible after midnight? Conversations about near-death experiences, UFO encounters, haunted places, Atlantis, synchronicities, and the mysteries people carry with them for years because, well, nobody else would believe them. 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New episodes drop every Friday. So if you've ever felt there's more to this world than meets the eye, you're going to feel right at home. 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

0: phone calls, questions, and comments for Sean Ingham, the writer of Atlantis Through Time, the writing and rewriting of an occult legend. 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
0: And we are back with Sean Ingham, Welsh writer, editor, researcher, and again, the book is Atlantis Through Time, the Writing and Rewriting of an Occult Legend. If Atlantis is really about us rather than a place, what do you suppose our endless search for Atlantis reveals about the human imagination, Sean?
5: I think that we want to know about where we came from. We always want to know where we came from. There are holes in history. There are things that we look at in history and we struggle to work out how that amazing stuff happens. We also want to look towards a future that's better. We want to, you know, we want to make our countries, the countries that we live in, better places. We're inspired by these places to make us, we're looking for a better society. We're disappointed by the societies we live in. And to learn that there was perhaps a perfect society, one where miracles happened, is something that I think we really want to find, personally speaking. And obviously, I am someone who, you know, I've got a master's in ancient literature. I've been writing and researching for 30 odd years in various different fields. But so I can't speak to archaeology directly, right? You know, it's like if Graham Hancock came on and had a debate with me, he'd run rings around me, you know, because I don't have that background. But what I see in this story is a constant conversation between people who want miracles to happen in front of them, and people want to have come from miracles and to be heading towards miracles and the world in which we live.
0: All right, let's go to the phones. And we're going to begin with Aaron in Fountain Valley, California. Aaron, good morning. Welcome to Coast.
6: Oh, hello there. Thank you so much, Richard, for everything you do. Hello, Sean, over there in Wales.
5: Hi, Aaron.
6: Edgar Cayce predicted that Atlantis would be discovered in 1968, which the Bimini Road was found by a pilot off Florida. He also provided the year that he would die and the end of World War II, both in 1945. What may portend for Casey's prediction about the right paw of the Sphinx and the Hall of Records of our history on this planet, including Atlantis? You do have the Great Pyramid and the Baalbek platform that the Romans built their Temple of Jupiter on in Lebanon, which is 750 to 800 tons, which by my calculation is 1.76 million pounds. No crane today could lift them. And thank you so much to that 20-foot height.
0: All right, Aaron, did you have a specific question for Sean?
6: Well, do you believe that there's evidence of the past civilization that is very remarkable, just like Edgar Cayce stated? I understand that there was his depiction through readings, which I read, were by corruption of the people at that time through crystals and all this other stuff.
5: Yeah, he did. He thought, as I said, Cayce was a devout Christian, so the idea that the Atlanteans fell into sin of corruption, of, you know, dark magic, mind control, bad technology. His sons later on wrote that his sons wrote that he predicted nuclear bombs. And you can read his predictions and go, yeah, that sounds like a nuclear bomb. But he wasn't the only person to do that. Do I believe that there's evidence of a lost civilization? There is evidence of a lot of things. Like I've said a number of times, I'm not an archaeologist. But what I get from these things, really, is that a lot of the lost civilizations knew a lot more than we allow them to. I don't think anybody gave the Egyptians their technology. I think the Egyptians basically forgot a lot of stuff. The fact that Cleopatra lived closer in time to us than she did to the pyramids is always mind-blowing for me.
0: That is mind-blowing, yes.
5: Yeah, it is. And, you know, they're still debating. I only watched a video this week about various actual mainstream interpretations of how exactly those pyramids were built. I do know that they have actually found the quarry where the stones that they got the pyramids from, the stones that they got to build the pyramids from, what was. And they found, you know, evidence that there is a quarry. So we know that they got the stones from somewhere not that far away, but how they got it there is something that they're still trying to work out. You know, this sort of, you know, the video I watched this week is by actually quite a popular creator called Joe Scott. He talked about how, like, there's different interpretations of how you could get it up a ramp, and how none of those interpretations of getting the stones up a ramp as you do it really seem to cover the whole story. There's every interpretation has gaps, and some more than others.
0: Right. I was just reading a story before the news or before the break about these ramps, what they thought were construction ramps, and which now may actually have been some part of some sort of hydraulic system. Which may, you know, change the way that we think about how they were built entirely. But I maybe the point here is that, you know, whether Atlantis existed or not, it doesn't discount the possibility that there were ancient civilizations with not flying cars, not death rays, not free energy, but at least, far greater knowledge and far greater technology than we give them credit for.
5: I mean, yeah, but even the ancient civilizations that everybody knows about had far greater technology than we give them credit for. The Romans invented a formula for concrete that wasn't re-engineered until the end of the 20th century. And it was a formula for concrete that survived.

0: survived to the present day, right? Roman concrete is one of the finest concretes that ever existed. The Romans had invented central heating. They had toothbrushes. You know, there's a lot of things that we think of as uniquely modern inventions. Even social stuff, even silly things. Like, did you know that gladiatorial matches in ancient Rome had substitute benches?
1: I didn't know that.
0: Well, because they're a show. People are expected to see the gladiators all afternoon. So, if someone gets too badly injured to carry on and it's only 2 o'clock in the afternoon, the fight's expected to go on till 5. They've got to fill it in. So there's a bench with a bunch of substitutes on it. But we think of these ideas about, social, technology, concrete. We think of concrete as a modern thing. The Romans invented it. We fail to see that the ancients forgot stuff. The ancients had moments. There were wars, there were plagues, there were things that happened. That meant that history kind of wasn't a completely linear mark of progress. So I think, was there evidence of an ancient civilization that had a much greater technology than we believe? My argument is, yes, it was the Egyptians. Right? The Egyptians knew a lot more than,
1: Right.
0: they forgot a lot more than we know.
1: All right, let's go back to the phones and let's see. AC is in Cleveland, Ohio. AC, good morning. Welcome to Coast AM.
2: Hello, Richard, and hello, Sean.
0: Hi, AC.
2: When I got out of college and started to work as an engineer, they put me on a project with a German guy who grew up in Nazi Germany, and he was actually in the Hitler Youth League, and he was part of the denazification program toward the end of World War II. And I learned a lot from him, and he told me that when he was in school, that the Nazi Party changed the educational curriculum from creationism to something called the secret doctrine and evolution.
0: Yeah.
2: And the secret doctrine that the Nazis believed was that they were descendants of the people of Atlantis, the Aryan race, and that they were a superior race, and that the reason why the Jews were hated is because they were, and this is what he was taught in school, that the Jews had not evolved to the same level of consciousness as the Aryans. And all the other races were all categorized from the Jews up to, in a pyramid. And so this doctrine was accepted by the Nazis. And it's interesting, you mentioned about the Scopes monkey trial, and this was in the 20s, and that was also an attempt by to distort the educational system to get the American schools to teach evolution, which they did eventually. Okay? So, my point is, have you heard of how the Nazis have embraced this doctrine of Atlantis and how, what the effects of it
1: I think Sean
2: are?
1: alluded to it earlier. In fact, it's in the book, right,
0: Yeah,
1: Sean? You
0: it
1: talk
0: is.
1: about
0: It's in
1: this.
0: chapter 5. I talk about it at great length. So yes, basically everything that your former colleague said that he was taught when he was forced to be in the Hitler Youth at school was true. That is what they did. And I think on the one hand, a lot of people kind of, particularly on esoteric sites, kind of think that the Nazis sort of seized on Madame Blavatsky's ideas and her followers and made that their ideology. What in fact they did was that this was their ideology always, because it actually goes back to the early 19th century and a guy called Samuel Morton. who came up with this sort of like theory back in the early 19th century, the idea of like different races being different

0: species and things. And what they did was that they basically saw theosophy and anthroposophy and went, yeah, you know what? That's a religion we can get behind. We agree. Ooh, don't agree with everything. So they actually made theosophy and anthroposophy illegal and then made their own version called Ariosophy, which is the version that your colleague was taught in school many years ago, where they removed themselves because the theosophists believed that the Jews weren't as enlightened as the Aryan people, but they also believed that you could bring these people up, that you could teach them, that you could make them better. And, you know, it's patronizing. It's still racist, but it's kind of patronizing. It's kind of patronizing sort of liberal racism in a way. And the kind of like Nazi racism, they were like, no, we need to exterminate a lot of them. So they took the bits about the different races being less evolved. Sorry, I hit the mic then. They took the bit about the different races being less evolved. And they took out the bits about being nice to them and added in bits about them being exterminated and stuff because that fit their political viewpoint. It's the same thing that they did with the Christian church. You see, there's still artifacts of the Christian church from there was a Nazi church where, you know, there's swastikas on all the crosses and things like that. They essentially took the bits that suited their political ideology and dropped them into the thing. So, yes, they made this part of their religious and spiritual education.
1: All right, and AC, thank you for the call.
0: Sorry, Yeah.
1: No, that's all right. I want to see if I can squeeze in one more here. Jeff is in South Haven, Michigan. Jeff, welcome to Coast. Good morning.
2: Yeah, thank you for taking my call. Hey, look, I went to public school in Illinois, and they taught us that the ancients thought the world was flat. Now, you know, I mean, I got in trouble because I saw this old statue, I think in a magazine or a book that showed Atlas holding a globe. And I got sent to the dean's office because I said, hey, wait a minute, you guys are lying because, look, that's a globe. These ancients carved this thing and said it's round. Where do you get this idea? You know, that's why Columbus was such a big deal. So, I mean, does he, you know, how does he, you know, relate to that?
1: Well, it's true. The ancient Greeks knew that the Earth was a globe. Aristotle talked about that. Yeah.
0: You were taught wrong, Jeff. Aristotle basically was the first person to write in a book that the world was round. But, you know, people knew even before Aristotle. There's a medieval book that people talk about as proof that the ancients believed the world was flat, which is by a guy called Cosmas Indicopleustes, which is one of the best names in ancient literature. And Cosmas Indicopleustes wrote a book called The Biblical Geography, where he said that the Bible says that the world has a roof and corners, so therefore the world has a roof and corners. But the thing is, right, you read this guy, and he's arguing in a really, really, really passionate way. No, the world is flat. Can't you see the world is flat, everybody? And you don't write a book arguing that the world is flat if you don't have something to argue against. He's arguing that the world is flat because everybody else knows it's round. And I think, you know, Cosmas Indicopleustes was basically the first flat earth conspiracy theorist, swear to God. But it's an amazing book. It's just, it's full of laughs. But it's, that is indeed, the ancients knew all the way back to Aristotle that the world was round, and it was in church doctrine.
1: Sean, your book is amazing too. How do we get a copy of this book on Atlantis?
0: My book is available in the United States in print. It's out there. It's available in all good bookshops and all the evil ones too. And it's so if you Google me online, any online bookseller will get the book. It comes out from Crosscrow Books, an imprint of Redwood Wiser. I'd like to thank Blake Malloway, my publisher, for getting me this gig. Okay, Atlantis, and I'd like to thank you for having me on.
1: My pleasure. Atlantis Through Time, the writings and rewriting of an occult legend. For George Norrie, George Knapp, Connie Willis, Lisa Garrich, Barra, Ryan Recker, Tom Danheiser, Dan Galani, Adam Thompson, Donna Walker, and Sean Latasore, I'm Richard Serrett. Thank you for your ears and your voices, your beautiful voices. Until next time, so long for now.

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1: What is that?
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1: Does it work?
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1: Hey, that's Napoleon.
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10: Chaotic scene in Germany. I'm Chris DeMeo, Fox News. One person is dead and 16 others injured after a van slams into a crowd in Berlin. It happened at an LGBTQ event. Police have identified a suspect as Abdul B and say the 21-year-old has ties to Islamic groups. Meantime, U.S. Central Command reports that it disabled a tanker after the vessel tried to run the U.S. blockade near the Strait of Hormuz.
11: For 13 nights in a row, U.S. forces targeted military positions inside Iran. President Trump has talked repeatedly over the last few days about consideration of a possible massive attack on Iran, but the president made sure to say all options for the U.S. still on the table. Things not completely quiet. Some military activity on the Gulf of Oman. A merchant ship tried to run the U.S. blockade of Iran's naval ports. It was warned four times and then disabled by the U.S. military.
10: Fox's Steve Harrigan in Tel Aviv. Maine Democrats have elected former state Senate President Troy Jackson in a landslide vote as their party's nominee for U.S. Senate to challenge incumbent Susan Collins.
12: This is what you need to know so far about what we're learning about Troy Jackson. He did have a warm welcome on stage. He talked two times in a matter of like 2 hours inside. The former Maine Senate president has the support of nearly every single delegate across the state. Backed by Senator Bernie Sanders, Jackson supports progressive policies, including Medicare for all and also abolishing ICE. It was only a few hours, and then he walked out ready to take on Collins in November. Jackson will face longtime Republican Senator Susan Collins in one of the country's most closely watched Senate races. Democrats see Maine as a key opportunity in their effort to win back control of the Senate.
10: Fox's Alexis McAdams in Bangor, Maine. Jackson replaces Graham Platner, who withdrew after allegations of sexual assault. 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
10: Three new members will join the Baseball Hall of Fame today.
18: Carlos Beltran, Andrew Jones, and Jeff Kent are set to be enshrined today in the National Baseball Hall of Fame in Cooperstown. Beltran and Jones each received the necessary 75% support from baseball writers to get in. Beltran got 84.2% of the vote on his fourth ballot. He was a nine-time All-Star and is one of five players to record at least 400 home runs and 300 stolen bases. Jones got 78.4% on his ninth ballot. He won 10 gold gloves and was selected to five All-Star teams. And Kent was elected by the Contemporary Baseball Era Committee. His 377 career home runs are the most by a second baseman in Major League history. Tony Genualdo, Fox News.
10: New York City Mayor Zoran Mamdani is applauding the arrest of a man suspected of stabbing two men on Manhattan's Upper West Side on Thursday, as well as the hate crime charges the suspect is now facing. Here's Fox's CB Cotton.
20: Mayor Zoran Mamdani is repeatedly denouncing hate and anti-Semitism after this stream of public criticism from community leaders who say his rhetoric on Israel has created division. This criticism follows this week's stabbing attack. The suspect, Raul Morales, was arraigned on two counts of attempted murder, two counts of assault, and one count of attempted assault, all of which are being tried as hate crimes. Investigators say witnesses heard Morales yell, "Allahu Akbar," before stabbing a Jewish man and Asian man on New York City's Upper West Side. According to the Manhattan DA's office, the Jewish man was wearing a yarmulke and had just left a synagogue.
10: The attack happening days after Mayor Mamdani called Israeli Prime Minister Benjamin Netanyahu a war criminal. Iran-backed Houthis fire missiles at Saudi Arabia in response to airstrikes in Yemen. I'm Chris DeMayo. This is Fox News.
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Thanks for inviting me into your home, your long-haul truck, RV, camper, taxi, your parents' well-appointed basement with the simulated wood paneling, electric fireplace, and the painting of dogs playing poker. 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Welcome to Coast to Coast AM, the very best in late night talk radio. I'm Richard Serrett, and tonight, this morning, I'm coming to you live from the home studio in Old Thornhill, just north of Toronto.

0: we're heading into one of America's most enigmatic paranormal hotspots, Bradshaw Ranch, just outside Sedona, Arizona. Some call it Arizona's Skinwalker Ranch. Others insist it's something even stranger. For decades, visitors have reported UFOs, Bigfoot sightings, bizarre entities, impossible synchronicities, unexplained electromagnetic anomalies, and experiences that seem to blur the line between the physical world and something beyond it. But what if none of these phenomena are separate? What if UFOs, cryptids, mystic experiences, even altered states of consciousness are all different expressions of the very same mystery? My guest tonight didn't simply study Bradshaw Ranch, he lived it. Armed with cameras, scientific instruments, paranormal investigators, psychics, and an open mind, he walked onto the ranch expecting to document strange events. Instead, he says the ranch began interacting with him. Were these encounters evidence of an unknown intelligence, a doorway between realities? Or are they pointing us toward an entirely new understanding of consciousness itself? Fasten your seatbelt. This is one of those conversations that starts with a haunted ranch and may end up changing the way you think about reality itself. Then, in hours 3 and 4, for more than 2,300 years, one story has refused to die. A magnificent civilization, unimaginable wealth, technologically advanced, swallowed by the sea in a single day and night. Atlantis. Was it history or the greatest story ever told? Tonight, we're taking a deep dive into one of history's most enduring mysteries, not to hunt for a lost continent, but to follow the astonishing journey of an idea that has captivated philosophers, mystics, occultists, archaeologists, dreamers, conspiracy theorists, and visionaries for more than 2 millennia. My guest argues something few people have ever considered. The real mystery isn't whether Atlantis existed. The real mystery is whether generation after generation, or why generation after generation, keeps reinventing it. We'll begin with Plato and the remarkable possibility that Atlantis was never meant to be history at all, but a philosophical thought experiment that took on a life of its own. Then we'll meet the colorful cast of mystics, mediums, prophets, psychics, spiritualists, theosophists, Nazi occultists, New Age visionaries, and self-proclaimed seers who each claim to know what Atlantis really was and what happened to it. Along the way, we'll explore Edgar Cayce, Helena Blavatsky, Ignatius Donnelly, Lemuria, Mu, psychic archaeology, ancient technology, crystal power, forgotten races, lost wisdom, and how Atlantis became woven into everything from UFO lore to modern conspiracy culture. Perhaps Atlantis isn't buried beneath the ocean. Perhaps it's been hiding in our imagination all along. And if that's true, what does our obsession with Atlantis reveal about us? But first, inside America's strangest paranormal ranch. Welcome to the Audio Imaginarium. Come on in, weary traveler. Hang your cloak on a peg, grab a stool, and come gather by the fire. There are stories to be told, and you are among friends. I'm Richard Serrett, and this is Coast to Coast AM. Why don't you stay a while?
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6: Ron Meyer is an award-winning filmmaker, producer, and author whose career spans Hollywood feature films, television, and documentary production. In recent years, he's become one of the leading explorers of the intersection between UFOs, Bigfoot, consciousness, and the paranormal. His investigations have taken him from Skinwalker Ranch to Bradshaw Ranch, where his own team documented reports of portals, anomalous lights, mysterious entities, time distortions, and extraordinary human experiences. He's the co-author of The High Strangeness of Bradshaw Ranch and believes these seemingly unrelated mysteries may all point to a deeper understanding of reality itself. Ron, welcome to Coast AM. How are you?
7: So, it's kind of late at night here. How about where you are?
6: Same. 1 o'clock in the morning, Eastern, but that's okay. I'm excited about this conversation.
7: It's good to meet you again, you know, after a while.
6: It is. It's great to talk to you again. So, I want you to create some mental images for my listeners. As you drive through the gates at Bradshaw Ranch, what's it look like?
7: So there are no gates to drive through. It's fenced, and you have to crawl underneath the fence. And so before you see anything, you have to walk quite a ways until you see the major cluster of buildings, which consist of the original adobe house that the people who settled the area, probably at the turn of the 20th century. And to the right, there's the famous windmill that seems to be frozen sometimes and sometimes not. And then the main building, which is very large, lots of rooms, lots of graffiti. And it was once, you know, a set for many of the major Westerns at the time of John Wayne and Elvis Presley. And then if you go back further, there was a time when it was a dude ranch, and there's a lot of structures that would support the livestock of horses and cattle, and it's totally empty. Nobody's living there, no electricity. But, you know, during the day, it's not spooky at all. It seems like many other kind of ghost town settings I've seen over the years.
6: How large is it?
7: Pardon?
6: You say you feel good there.
7: I do.
6: Yeah. How large is it?
7: Oh, man. It's probably close to 1,000 acres in total. But most of it's just open grassland. It's surrounded by, you know, the beautiful red mountain structures, you know, that are typical of Sedona, Arizona. And as the crow flies, you're probably only like 6 miles away.
6: Who was Bob Bradshaw? How did his family become connected to the ranch?
7: Well, he bought the ranch. I always forget. There's John and Bob. I forget which his father, which his son. He bought the ranch probably in the, I would guess, sometime in the 50s. And let's say that John is the father and Bob.

0: with the son. They continue living there. The last Bradshaw there was would be Bob's wife, Linda Bradshaw, and she teamed up with Tom Dongo, who's a paranormal investigator, and for roughly 10 years during, I would say, the 1990s, they documented a lot of weird things, took pictures, caught what they saw, thought were orbs. There were a lot of strange footprints around. They wrote books about it. Linda went off and became sort of a psychic up in the Northwest. And then at the beginning of the 21st century, we bought the ranch for environmental studies, right? Of native plants, supposedly.
1: Right.
0: By we,
1: The
0: I
1: U.S.
0: mean the
1: government, hang
0: government.
1: on. You're saying the U.S. government acquired the property for
0: Yeah,
1: to
0: that's
1: study it
0: correct.
1: for environmental purposes. All right. But you don't believe that, do you?
0: No, I mean, they have a nice, there's an abandoned weather station, so they made some sort of attempt to look like they were looking at the climate, but it was to study native vegetation. And native vegetation is pretty sparse there because it was, used as an active ranch for a long time, and the native vegetation doesn't last that long when it's being used that way.
1: So, are you saying you suspect that the U.S. government bought the ranch to study the paranormal activity there?
0: That'd be a good guess. I mean, there were a lot of reports of strange going-ons by the locals, military trucks, that sort of thing. And it was pretty much off. It's a big tourist area, right? And so people cruise around and look at the rock formations, but they kind of stayed away from the ranch itself because of stories and worry about the federal government, stepping in and doing whatever they do. But that's changed now. Changed in a big way.
1: How so?
0: Yeah.
1: I mean, does the
0: Pretty
1: U.S.
0: much
1: government
0: anybody.
1: still own it?
0: The government still owns it. We first went there in 2022. 2 weeks before that, the owner of Skinwalker Ranch tried to buy the ranch with no luck. But like I said, right now, unless for some reason the gate is open, that happened once for us, so you just drove in. But otherwise, you got to crawl underneath, pull up the fence, and crawl underneath to get in.
1: So technically, are you trespassing when you crawl under that fence?
0: So recently, I've made a lot of films on government property. I did a whole big series on national parks and national monuments. And part of the Doge thing of, Musk, you heard about that, where he,
1: Yes.
0: so I got the letter from the U.S. government that says you've gotten a lot of permits in the past, but right now, unless you're making a major film, go ahead and film wherever you want on government property. So that changed things a little bit.
1: All right. So when you mentioned that the Bradshaw Ranch was at one time a movie set for a lot of Westerns, John Wayne filmed there, Elvis Presley filmed there. Do these paranormal reports, do they date back to those years when it was being used as a movie set? Did you find anything in the records about UFOs or Bigfoot or time portals back in the, I don't know, the 40s or the 50s?
0: Not a lot of documentation way back there. There were some reports that Elvis had his own little cabin a ways away from the main buildings and that he had experienced some unusual things, but that was the only thing that really came up. And of course, because it's Elvis, people would be interested. But nearby there are some, well, let's say one way of looking at these paranormal hotspots is that the idea is that they must have been there for quite a while, maybe hundreds, thousands of years, not just recently. And there's plenty of pictographs nearby, pretty hard to get to, that indicate image-wise on the walls that things that look like spacecraft, portals, Bigfoot, remarkably, and we filmed those. And so there's an indication that there was something special about this place, the land anyhow, for quite a while, which goes back to, about

0: 1400, something like that, 1500.
1: Who
0: Same,
1: is
0: they were
1: responsible for
0: contemporary
1: this?
0: with the Anasazi, which are better known in this country.
1: Okay. Who was responsible for the pictographs? Was it like the Apache or
0: The what?
1: the Apaches? Who was responsible
0: No,
1: for the pictographs?
0: these were cultures that were quite ancient. They built these across the whole Southwest, these houses that they lived in, cliff dwellings, at around 1400, 1500. So they're quite old. And these are
1: Okay.
0: cultures that don't exist anymore. They've been replaced by what are called the Pueblo people in the United States, all in the
1: Yes.
0: Southwest. And you can see their ruins, where they once lived. And, they're popular tourist attractions.
1: So what drew you to Bradshaw? Because my understanding is that you weren't originally planning to investigate Bradshaw Ranch at all. What changed? What drew you there?
0: There's a story of synchronicities. Do you want to hear the whole darn thing?
1: Absolutely.
0: So, I did this movie called The Bigfoot Alien Connection Revealed pre-COVID. It was a huge success. Right now, it's probably around, I would close to 75, 80 million views worldwide on all the streaming. It's on every streaming platform. And it kind of introduced the idea that it's okay to talk about Bigfoot, and I think UFOs was the terminology back then. And it affected a lot of people. It opened the doors for a lot of people, amazingly. And I wanted to do a follow-up because I had a better understanding of what was going on, and I needed some event to wrap up some kind of investigation. Because that's the way I ended up the first one. And I was going to do it in a Bigfoot place in Ohio, but the person who was going to be our host said, oh, no, don't come out, it's hunting season, you'll probably get killed. So I had to look for another place. And as what will happen sometimes is I opened up my phone, looked at the news feed, and there was a story about the vortexes at Sedona. And I thought, oh, I think that's a place I should look into. And so I started, seeing who I could talk to who could maybe inform me about what might be there that could turn into a fitting ending with an investigation. And I came across somebody finally because I think they had been bugged quite a bit. And he said, well, there's this person. You're from Colorado. She was here. She was from Colorado. And, she went out to this place called Bradshaw Ranch nearby. Why don't you call her and see what she has to say? So I called her, and actually, she lived quite close to the big Sasquatch outpost in Bailey, Colorado, where we've done a lot of cool investigations. But she was living in Florida now. And she said, yeah, I went to Bradshaw Ranch. I crawled underneath the fence, and, I had a couple strange experiences and I got the heck out of there. And so she said there's this one person, Melinda Leslie, who does Skywatch tours. She said, why don't you call her and she can maybe help you out. So I did call Melinda and she knew all about Bradshaw. I'd been there many times and said there's this guy, Tom Dongle, who was the one of the original investigators. And he lives in Cottonwood, and she gave me his address. So I called and phone number, and I called him, and he said, it's never really been documented in any real way since I was out there. And I've been mentoring somebody who kind of is into the place, Jürgen Hess, and why? Because he said, I'm getting too old to go running around out there. So he said, call Jürgen. I called Jürgen. And I said, well, we'd like to come out and do some filming at Bradshaw. And he said, fine, I'll be your guide. And that's how I got out there.
1: Okay.
0: How's that
1: Now,
0: for a series of synchronicities?
1: I'll say,
0: So
1: but
0: 2 weeks
1: in your
0: later, we
1: book,
0: were out there, huh?
1: okay, in your book, Ron, I think it your book actually opens with it was like a phone call. You and another researcher experienced this bizarre cell phone anomaly at exactly the
0: Oh,
1: same
0: God,
1: moment.
0: yeah, but So when I was talking to Jürgen, something took control of each of our phones, and showed us pictures of ourselves as we were talking. I mean, that's quite impossible in some way, as far as I know. So that was pretty freaky, and that kind of got me excited. Like, wow, it's saying, "Come on, come on out."
1: Yeah, I
0: Things
1: mean,
0: like that. Things like that mean to me, come
1: it's almost like the
0: investigate.
1: ranch. It's almost like the ranch was drawing you there.
0: Absolutely, without a doubt.
1: And can you briefly describe the moment you first arrived? What struck you immediately?
0: I have to think back. What?
1: I mean, did it feel creepy or something else?
0: The place never felt creepy to me. Jürgen said, "You know, I've been coming out here quite a bit, both day and night, and I've never felt threatened, unlike, you know, Skinwalker Ranch, where bad things happen." And I looked at the Adobe house and I said, "That's really cool. Can we go inside?" So I went inside, and there was a lot of graffiti. There's graffiti everywhere, because many people have snuck in there, you know, and done things, but nobody's
1: Oh,
0: really
1: bet.
0: investigated.
1: Ron, I got to
0: So,
1: jump in. Pardon the interruption. We're going to take a break now, bottom of the hour. We'll get back to your story. Ron Meyer is with us. High Strangeness of Bradshaw Ranch, right here on Coast to Coast AM. Stay with us.

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4: News. I'm Deborah Valentine. Police and prosecutors in Germany are searching for a 21-year-old whom they've identified as Abdul B in connection with Saturday's deadly attack at a pride parade in Berlin. More from Fox's Chandley Painter.
5: At least one person was killed. 16 others are hurt.
4: Police believe the suspect has ties to Berlin's Islamic group. Authorities say some of those hospitalized have life-threatening injuries. One person was shot, others hurt, and a suspect is detained after a shooting at a mall in Humboldt, Texas, Saturday. KRIV, Fox 26, Houston's McKenna Earnhardt reports.
6: Police believe that this was an isolated incident. They said there's no active threat to the public.
4: One of the victims was taken to the hospital and went into surgery, but their condition is not yet known. The person shot and the person detained are juveniles. 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
1: Welcome back. Cherry Bomb. John Mellencamp's love letter to small town America and the bittersweet realization that youth is impossible to recapture. He wrote this song after attending his high school reunion in Seymour, Indiana, where he was struck by how everyone had changed except the memories. And the cherry bomb of the title was actually inspired by the name of a local dance club. One of the biggest AI breakthrough of the year was also its biggest warning. An experimental AI agent reportedly escaped its testing limits, found a way onto the open internet, and hacked into Hugging Face's infrastructure all on its own in an apparent attempt to cheat on an evaluation. Even the researchers investigating it described the incident as unprecedented. No malicious intent was found, but the implications are staggering. If a test AI can outsmart its own safeguards, what happens when someone deliberately unleashes one built to attack? The full story is waiting in the news section up at coasttocoastam.com. 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More of my conversation with filmmaker and researcher Ron Meyer as we venture deeper into one of America's most enigmatic paranormal hotspots. 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
1: And we are back with Ron Meyer, award-winning filmmaker, producer, and the co-author of The High Strangeness of Bradshaw Ranch. So, just before the break, Ron, I was asking you about sort of the vibe that you felt when you first arrived. The other thing I wanted to ask you about was the old windmill that you mentioned earlier. It struck me, it almost seems to be a character in this story. Why is that?
5: Because sometimes it seems to be frozen, can't turn at all, and other times it turns somewhat independently. In fact, that's where we did our first investigation. But let me remind you that we came there with the hope of producing maybe a 15-minute segment, maybe 20, certainly not a whole feature film, and write a book about it. And as a filmmaker, you know, what I have to do is sort of, how am I going to get enough footage and enough other, how am I going to get enough footage to tell a story? And so that's a whole different approach. And when I got there, I had to look at the thing, the whole site, and say, okay, well, let's try something straight away, and then we'll come back and get the B-roll. By B-roll means that we would run around, shoot the interiors of the buildings, the exteriors, fly a drone, get a lot of establishing material so that we'd have that on hand. And the suggestion was we should go up to the windmill and do a kind of a typical ghost type investigation there, because Jürgen seemed to have the feeling that the spirits of the Bradshaw were somehow lingering at Bradshaw, and they were behind some of the strangeness that was going on. Oh, one other thing. The first thing we did is we went off and took a bunch of film of weird footprints, you know, looked like big dinosaur prints and a strange potpourri of footprints, including some, of course, of large vehicles that have been driving around, probably government vehicles. So anyhow, when we got to the windmill,

0: We started asking questions that you might see, in a typical ghost investigation on TV. And we were asking, is the spirit, simply put, we're trying to see if we can make contact with one of the
1: Right, you
0: relatives
1: caught
0: of
1: an
0: the
1: EVP.
0: client.
1: You're looking for EVPs. You were looking for an EVP and
0: EVP,
1: what,
0: we
1: yeah.
0: used a REM pod, spirit box. And we got a clear indication that Bradshaw is not about ghosts. It's not about ghosts at all. So forget about it. And we pretty much did
1: What was that
0: after
1: indication?
0: that.
1: What do you mean you got an indication it wasn't about ghosts? What kind of answer did you get to your questions?
0: You can interact with a REM pod by asking questions, are the ghosts of the Bradshaws here? Please step and signal that by turning on one of the glowing lights. And whenever we did that sort of stuff, it said, no, there's no ghosts here. It's not about ghosts. EVPs, we also used the spirit box, and everything said, not ghosts. So that made me, as a filmmaker, say, okay, well, all right. What's next? And so we went about the rest of the daytime hour getting all our establishing shots. And the plan was to come back at night when, the good stuff supposedly happens. So we went back into town, and I called Tom Bratch, Tom Dongo, and he said, you should be there exactly at 7 o'clock. And so I don't know why, but he said that. So that was the plan. So when you're going to Bradshaw Ranch, you leave Sedona, and then you turn right onto some gravel roads that if you stay straight, it'll get you there in 30 minutes, almost precisely. You can't get lost. And it's at 6:30, I had a text. I texted Jürgen, who was in another, come and jump into our vehicle. So I had with me my son-in-law, who's experienced Bigfoot researcher and paranormal researcher, and a couple of crew, including a camera person. And we headed out to go to get there at what we knew would be about 7 o'clock. And as we continued driving, all of a sudden everything seemed strange. I mean, really strange. We were seeing buildings and lights and houses that we didn't know. And like everything was out of space, and everybody was feeling askew. Have you ever had that kind of feeling?
1: All the time.
0: Oh, yeah. Okay. You live in Canada.
1: But you were seeing buildings that shouldn't be there, lights and buildings that shouldn't be there.
0: Right. And so all I can say is that the reality was, it was sort of not right. It was kind of screwed up. And we all felt it. In fact, we almost drove off a ledge at one point. And it was kind of scary. And then all of a sudden, we were on the road again, the appropriate road, and we arrived at Bradshaw at exactly 7 o'clock. And then we looked at the GPS on our vehicle, and it looked like a pile of spaghetti. For half an hour, we were in this altered state of whatever. That's called a
1: In other
0: time
1: words,
0: slip.
1: you didn't drive there directly. According to your GPS, you were driving all over the place, back and forth, doubling back, going all over, and it seemed like what, longer than a half an hour?
0: Time didn't make sense there.
1: Yeah.
0: So that's classic time slip. So I can add to that story. I just finished a movie on near-death experiences, and one of the best-known people was PMH Atwater. So she just died a couple of weeks ago.
1: Yes.
0: I don't know if you know who she is, but I
1: I'm
0: told her
1: familiar
0: about
1: with the
0: this
1: name, yes.
0: experience, huh?
1: I'm familiar with the name, yes.
0: So I told her about this experience that she had, and she says, "Oh yeah, that's a time slip. I can control that." And I, when I had my first, well, she had two, three near-death experiences accumulated in a short period of time. She was told she had to write three books. She had written two.

0: And she said, I'm going to write the third one, and I'll use this extra time I get to get it done. And she actually, before she died, she wrote her third book and it got published. Anyhow, she was a great lady. So that was interesting. But
1: Yeah,
0: when we
1: did
0: got
1: everyone
0: there,
1: in the, sorry, Ron, did everyone
0: go
1: in the
0: ahead.
1: vehicle, did everyone in the vehicle have the same experience that you did?
0: We all
1: They
0: did.
1: ex yeah.
0: It was a group phenomenon. We all knew th something was really screwed up. This wasn't right. Where are we? What's happening?
1: The windmill. Back to the windmill for a moment, because there are stories in the book of people losing time as well near that windmill, right?
0: That's right. Some people
1: Tell
0: wouldn't
1: me
0: even
1: about
0: go
1: that.
0: near it. In fact, when the windmill started turning, CJ, the woman who told us how to get into Bradshaw, she had the experience of the windmill all of a sudden started spinning, and it scared her and she left.
1: What other?
0: So,
1: What was the
0: go ahead.
1: equipment that you took? Tell me about the equipment and the personnel on your investigation team.
0: So, as I said, my son-in-law is an experienced Bigfoot hunter, I don't know, searcher, researcher. And he's done did a lot of paranormal investigations as well, creepy places, cemeteries, that sort of thing. So he was quite facile with all the equipment. And then I had a sound and a camera person, and I like to shoot film as well, and so I usually have a camera. And we decided that the first thing we would do as it was getting dark is that we would go into the Adobe house and again try, because Jürgen thought maybe we should try and contact the ghosts here. And again, we kind of got a negative thing that there are no ghosts here. But what happened, by the way, Melinda Lovesey said that there was a well-known Bigfoot that roams around Bradshaw Ranch. It's called Big Gal. And Alan probably for 20 years has wanted to see a Bigfoot. And when we were filming inside, all of a sudden Alan got kind of transfixed, and we put the camera on him because he looked strange. Unfortunately, what he was seeing was a Bigfoot outside the building through the window. And so he got his wish of seeing a Bigfoot for the first time. And we
1: Did
0: got sort
1: anyone
0: of a
1: capture?
0: pig.
1: Did you
0: Pardon?
1: capture the Bigfoot? Did you manage to capture the Bigfoot on camera?
0: We did not, because we watching Alan be in this weird state, this altered state, kind of staring. We didn't know what he was staring at. And it lasted for about a minute and a half, but once he told us what it was, we got him to say what it was, and Jürgen had grabbed a picture of a Big Gal near the main building still, and he had given it to me, and I showed it to him. Does it look like that? He says, "That's it. That's exactly it." And it's kind of a big-shouldered Bigfoot, kind of in that football stance, of a guard on the line of a football team.
1: Right.
0: So that was really cool for Alan to actually finally see a Bigfoot. But then we decided, well, time to go to the main building. And we cruised around there, trying kind of the ghosty thing again. But at one point, do you know what an SLS is?
1: An SLS camera?
0: Yeah.
1: Yeah, I think so.
0: So we had a pretty simple one at that time. And for the first time, we got SLS stick figure images inside the main building. And that was really exciting. What it popped up and sat on a dishwasher basin. And then we got another one sitting in the chair. And we came away at that night saying, we got to come back here and do a full-blown investigation. This is not just 20 minutes, for at the end of something else. So our plan was just to go there for,
1: Right, right. What do you mean by
0: one
1: a
0: day.
1: stick figure? A stick figure.
0: So the SLR's camera works by hunting for, so it was used for hands-free by Microsoft's game system,
1: Yes.
0: because it detects infrared, and so the computer processes the signal, and it looks like a stick figure because it's a human being. That's what it was designed to recognize, the person playing the game. Well, it wasn't. It wasn't not. It was not accepted by the game players, and so it kind of Microsoft abandoned it. But people started reversing the mechanism and use it to search for potential things that are living in the infrared that you can't see with the naked eye.
1: So it projects infrared light. The
0: Yeah.
1: sensor emits an invisible infrared light, and then if the software thinks it's found a person or an or some kind of a figure, it overlays a stick figure on the screen.
0: That's right. And of course, if
1: Okay.
0: you're filming a person, you'll see a stick figure, on top of a person.
1: Right. And how big were these stick figures?
0: They were, I would say, more children-like. But this was,
1: Okay.
0: the simple one that's available on your phone. It's not the full-blown, big-time ones. And that was pretty much, our investigation. Oh, when we looked at the footage and we were walking back to our car and to crawl underneath the fence, we were tracking, the camera was tracking Jürgen and Alan as they were speaking and driving back. And when we looked at the footage, there was a UAP following them slightly off to the distance. That was really cool. And then there was another one, kind
1: Okay.
0: of behind the windmill, and sort of disappeared off to in the direction of Sedona itself. So we got two UAPs, and when we got back, back to Colorado, we thought we got to go back there and do a full investigation, which is what we eventually did in the spring.
1: Yeah, so in one night, you had missing time. A Bigfoot sighting, two UAPs, and these entities captured on an SLS camera, infrared SLS camera, that were not visible to the naked eye, but only showed up on the SLS camera, correct?
0: Right, so you see why we wanted to come back, and this was more than going to be more than a 15-minute piece at the end of a larger film.
1: I'll say.
0: And we felt really, really excited, that one of the dream of a filmmaker is to find a place like Skinwalker Ranch and have unique access to it and be the first to really cover it well. I mean, we also got, all the B-roll we needed of the buildings and aerials and
1: Sure.
0: traveling the whole property and everything. So we got quite a bit on our first trip.
1: Tell me about the sudden column of freezing air.
0: The what?
1: There was a this sudden column of freezing air.
0: Yeah, that's right. That was in the main building right before we saw the SLS stick figures. And it was pretty easy. Alan felt it first. We were filming it. He called Jürgen over, and Jürgen could stick his hand in it, and he would feel it himself. So there's this theory, as you probably know, or your people know, that when entities enter into our space, they need energy to do that, and they draw it from the immediate environment or the air. And so they're sucking up the heat out of it to materialize
1: Yeah.
0: or whatever they
1: Got it.
0: want to do. And
1: Okay,
0: that's where
1: Ron,
0: I'm
1: I got to
0: going
1: take
0: with it.
1: another. All right, I'll take another time out here. Top of the hour awaits Ron Meyer, The High Strangeness of Bradshaw Ranch. More to come right here on Coast to Coast AM.

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12: A suspect identified. I'm Deborah Valentine, Fox News. Police and prosecutors in Berlin, Germany have identified a suspect in Saturday's deadly attack in which a driver plowed his van into a crowd during a pride parade as a 21-year-old identified as Abdul B. Police said earlier that they had identified a suspect who has ties to Islamic groups in Berlin. More from Fox's Chanley Painter.
13: Police in Berlin are searching for a suspect who allegedly plowed a van through a crowd at an LGBTQ+ pride event. At least one person was killed. 16 others are hurt. Police say the suspect has ties to a local Islamic group, and they believe it was terrorism. Hundreds of thousands of people were in Berlin for the celebration.
12: Police say some of those hurt have life-threatening injuries. U.S. Central Command reports that it disabled a tanker after the vessel allegedly attempted to run the U.S. blockade near the Strait of Hormuz. Fox's Steve Harrigan reports from Tel Aviv, Israel.
14: For 13 nights in a row, U.S. forces targeted military positions inside Iran. President Trump has talked repeatedly over the last few days about consideration of a possible massive attack on Iran, but the president made sure to say all options for the U.S. still on the table. Things not completely quiet. Some military activity on the Gulf of Oman. A merchant ship tried to run the U.S. blockade of Iran's naval ports. It was warned four times and then disabled by the U.S. military.
12: CENTCOM maintains that maritime actions are necessary to ensure freedom through the Strait of Hormuz. Iranian officials suggest that military interactions risk further escalating the conflict in the strategic waterway. Typhoon Nao made landfall early Sunday in southern China, including Hong Kong. The typhoon is bringing strong winds, nearing 70 miles per hour, and heavy rains. 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
2: Americans head to the polls to elect a new Congress 100 days from today. Fox's Jared Halpern looks at the state of play.
3: The midterm elections are now just 100 days away, with control of Congress during the last 2 years of President Trump's term in the balance. Fox News polling out last week gives Democrats a clear upper hand, with voters saying Democrats can better handle income inequality, health care, the economy, foreign policy, and government spending. Republicans are hoping to turn the tide, warning of Democrats socialist winning Democratic primaries and shifting the party to the far left. At the White House, Jared Halpern, Fox News.
2: One person was shot, others injured, and a suspect detained after a shooting at a mall in Humble, Texas, Saturday evening. KRIV, Fox 26, Houston's McKenna Earnhardt with details from the scene.
4: Both the person detained and one of the people injured are both juveniles under 17. Because of that, they couldn't tell us much more. The police believe that this was an isolated incident. They said there's no active threat to the public. The incident is contained, but that doesn't change the fact that there were so many people in this mall when those shots were fired. They believe that there was around 4 shots fired, but they're not exactly sure how many shots yet, but they said at least 4. And the people in that mall, I've talked to probably 10 people tonight, and every single one of them said it was just absolute panic in there.
2: One of the victims was taken to the hospital and went into surgery, but their condition is not yet known. Tropical storm Genevieve strengthened into a hurricane Saturday in the Pacific Ocean southwest of Mexico. It's forecast to pick up even more steam and become a major hurricane in the coming days. Hurricane Genevieve is expected to stay well out to sea, though, on a course roughly parallel to the shore. No coastal warnings or watches are issued. I'm Deborah Valentine. This is Fox News.
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Samsung makes smartphones fun again. My thoughts on its new foldables. The AI that went rogue and broke free. Should you actually be worried about the future of humanity? And the payment methods scammers love the most. Plus, your tech questions answered. What's going on? I'm Rich DeMuro, and this is Rich on Tech. This is the show where I talk about the tech stuff I think you should know about. It's also the place where I answer your questions about technology. I believe that tech should be interesting, useful, and fun. Let's open up those phone lines at 888-RICH-101. That's 888-742-4101. 888-RICH-101. Give me a call if you have a question about technology, you need some advice, or you just want to share something interesting you've discovered. Kim will filter through them all and get you in the queue. You can also send me an email. Just go to richontech.tv and hit contact. richontech.tv, hit contact. Operators are standing by. Not really. It's just my email inbox. It's just a little old man.

point where I could actually recommend these things. So you've got three of them here. You've got the Galaxy Z Flip 8. This folds kind of like the old school Motorola Razr phone, if you think about that. Then you've got the Galaxy Z Fold 8 Ultra. This looks like a normal tall phone, but it's kind of narrow, and you open it into a larger style tablet. And then you've got the phone that everyone is talking about, the Galaxy Z Fold 8. This is kind of the wider passport-shaped design. That's the one that I've been carrying the most. And I will say, it made my 10-hour plane flight yesterday very easy. I didn't even have anything loaded up on it. Between the Wi-Fi and just reading things on this device, watching videos, it was fantastic. It really is a great form factor. Phones are fun again. That's the bottom line. That is what Samsung did here. Now, that does not mean that everyone needs to spend $2,000 on these devices, because that's what they're going to cost you. These things are not cheap. But they just feel different than the phones that we've been buying and using for the past couple of years. Now, I've covered smartphones. You know I love them since before the first iPhone came out in 2007. Yes, I was there in New York City for the launch of that phone. And think about it. Over the past 15, 20 years of phones, with every new smartphone, there was something new, unique, and different. We got music players built into the phone. We got fingerprint sensors built into the phone. We got pop-up cameras built into the phone. We got curved screens. There was once an LG phone that had quote-unquote self-healing materials on the back. You got iris scanners, wireless charging, and then, of course, more camera lenses than anyone knew what to do with. But then things kind of got boring. A lot of companies went out of business. BlackBerry, HTC, LG, all gone. Huawei pushed out of the US. OnePlus, we talked about that a couple weeks ago. They're gone. Now, in the meantime, Apple kept making the iPhone better. Samsung kept making the Galaxy phones better as well. Google, more focused on software and AI. But the phones did not get more interesting, right? They got better and better and better, but they were boring. And now that's why people don't upgrade for 4 years, because they say, why do I need to? Unless this phone breaks, I don't need something new. Samsung's been working on these foldables now for 7 generations. This round feels like the hardware is at a place where I can say, yes, this is really good. The crease, less noticeable, almost non-existent. The phones are thinner and lighter. They made them easier to open and close. Hallelujah. The screens are stronger. They've got this new titanium flex technology. It's all just overall better. And now we have 3 shapes instead of just one. So the Galaxy Z Flip 8, this is basically just a classic flip phone, but modern. It's like a smartphone version of that. It's a small square that fits into your pocket or your purse. But when you open it, it looks like your standard smartphone. Outside, you've got a little cover screen, and they made that much easier where you can do all the typical things you do on it. And then you open it up when you want to do the rest. The battery is bigger, the charging a little bit slower, but they improved that, and you get some good cameras on these, but no dedicated zoom lens. And one reason people like this flip device is because you can use the better rear cameras for your selfie. So because of that cover screen, the way it unfolds, you can use the best cameras on this device for all of your pictures, whether it's a selfie or a regular picture, and that's what people like about it. It actually has function, not just form. And you can also kind of partially fold it and set it up like a tiny tripod if you want to take hands-free pictures, group shots, video calls. That phone's going to cost you $1,200, which, yes, all the prices went up this year. That's $100 more than last year. All right, now let's move on to the Galaxy Z Fold 8 Ultra. This is the successor to the Z Fold 7, but now they've given it that Ultra name. So closed, it looks more like a tall and narrow phone. You've got a 6.5-inch screen outside. Open it up and boom, you've got an 8-inch tablet in your pocket. It also has the best cameras of all 3 phones. The main camera is 200 megapixels. You've got a 50-megapixel ultra-wide. And then you've got a 3x optical zoom. It's not the best optical zoom in the world, but hey, it's there. And they made the battery bigger, 5,000 milliamp hours, if you know what that means. It's just the largest of all the phones, so you can, you know, these are big phones. They take a lot of power. They did make the charging faster, both wired and wireless. This phone starts at $2,100. So yes, it is expensive. It's a big boy. It's a lot. But you're getting a lot. You're basically getting a phone and a tablet and maybe even a sort of a laptop all in one. All right, now the phone that everyone's talking about, the one that I've been using obsessively, the Z Fold 8.
So on the outside, when it's closed, it's got this wider

0: It's wide and squat. It's got a 5.5-inch cover screen. Open it up. You've got a 7. Look at this thing. Got a 7.6-inch screen on the inside with a 4x3 shape. So that means it feels like a passport. It's easy to hold in your hand. It's light. And you can do all the stuff you want to do on the outside screen that you need to. And then when you open it up, you've got that nice inside screen for reading, watching videos, gaming, maps, spreadsheet, PDFs. I did all of that stuff on here. And it's just so natural and easy. There is a reason for this stuff. And you still have that regular phone when it's closed, but you got that small tablet in your pocket when you want it. It's got a 4,800 milliamp hour battery. The charging is the same, 45 watts wired, 20 watts wireless. I know, nerdy stuff. This only has two cameras on it, though, a 50 megapixel main camera and a 50 megapixel ultra wide camera. There's no dedicated zoom lens. This starts at $1,900. They also came out with a cool feature called My Fan Cam. This is, I know it sounds silly, but it's basically a feature where you can record a video of someone, like your kid in their school play or whatever, and then you tap on them and it will now crop that video to just have them in it, whether you want to post it to like Instagram stories or make it a square, whatever it is. So that's kind of fun. The software is good on these phones. The screens are excellent. They've made transferring all your information from an iPhone easier. You can now AirDrop between iPhone and Android. That's easier. The dust resistant and the water resistant, that's where you really take a hit here. These phones are water resistant, but they're not dust resistant. And if you're going to the beach at all, or you're going somewhere where there's a lot of dirt, you got to be very careful with these devices because they will not survive. Dust and dirt will get underneath the screen and ruin it. So that's one place where they can get better. But the question is, why do you need a foldable? Why do you want a foldable? A lot of people don't. A lot of people think they're cool, but they say not for that price. But I think the best answer here is really consolidation. On my flight to London, I did not take a separate tablet. I did not take a separate e-reader. I just took this, and that's it. And it does everything. You can watch videos. You can read books. You can use it as a phone. And it's also fun. It's different. I like kept putting this phone out in places just hoping someone, one person in the world would say, what is that? And they did. People did notice. They said, what kind of phone is that? It looks a little different than typical phones. But the other thing, the biggest downside that I've seen is that not all these Android apps are designed for these weird screen shapes. And that's, I think, the biggest problem right now as these developers continue to kind of evolve this. These phones are available on August 7th. My advice is, if you've wanted a foldable, this is probably the best generation of Samsungs to get. But there's also a major reason to wait. And that reason starts with an A, ends with an E. It's Apple. They're expected to enter the foldable market with a similar passport-style iPhone in September. And this is my theory. All the people out there that see this cool phone, that see me using it, that see all these people, see the commercials, they go, oh, that's really cool. That's so amazing. I can't wait for Apple to do that. That's when I'm going to buy it. And I get it. It's tough to get out of that Apple ecosystem. But the good news is we now have foldables that actually work. They actually have a purpose. Yes, they're expensive, but they're here. And I think this is the year, 2026, 2027, where foldables will finally go from something that's just curiosity driven to something that people actually say, you know what? I kind of want one of those, whether it's iPhone or Android. All right, 888-RICH-101, 888-742-4101. We'll get to your calls after this. Plus, we'll talk scams. Oh, we got so much to talk about on today's show. I can't wait. My name is Rich DeMuro. 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
0: Welcome back to Rich on Tech. Rich DeMuro here, hanging out with you, talking technology at 888-RICH-101. That's 888-742-4101. The email is richontech.tv. Just hit contact once you're there. And while you're on the website, be sure to sign up for my free newsletter. Back from London, we've got an all-London playlist today. Wireless charging on my plane seat. I could not believe that. I had not seen that before. I was on a brand new plane. It was like United basically has like a whole new interior. And I was like, this is really nice. Oh, it's brand new. The flight attendants mentioned it. But yeah, it had wireless charging built into like the seat back with like a little strap that you can put your phone in there. But you know, wireless charging is really finicky. So it was like kind of slow and it didn't really work. So I ended up using my USB-C cable. But it's kind of a nice option to have if you're on the plane and you don't have a cable or you don't have a way to charge. I didn't even think of that possibility on a plane. So that was fun. Let's go to Carmen in Hollywood. Carmen, you're on with Rich. What's up?
16: Yes.
3: please. I'm just having a problem with landline and AT&T. It's charging me so much money that I cannot afford. So I'm trying to see if you or maybe someone else had an idea. How can I go? Where can I go to look for something like, I don't want to lose my number that I've been kept for 40 years, but the point is I want it to be undependable in the most cheapest way I can go because I don't work anymore.
0: Okay. Well, there is a way to do this. There is a product called UMA, O-O-M-A, UMA.com. And basically, it is a phone line that is called voice over IP. So it runs your phone line over the internet. Now, there's another option. So that basically is $100 for the device. You pay once, and then the phone service is free. And all you have to do is pay the monthly taxes and fees, which let's say you said you're in Hollywood. So let's see what that's going to cost you. So it's going to be about $8 a month. So, it's not completely free, but it's a lot cheaper than what you're paying for a landline. And I know from the other callers we've gotten that these landlines, if you still have a traditional landline, they're getting very expensive. The other way you can get a landline is through your cable company. If you're getting your internet, your high-speed internet, through something like a Spectrum or a Charter, Cox, whatever, you can call them up, and they typically have some sort of inexpensive. Now, we call them landlines, but they're not really a landline. It's not a traditional landline. It's voice over IP, which means they're just basically connecting your phone over the internet and sending your voice through the internet to the other person, you know, whatever they're on. It's kind of like a cell phone, basically, but through the wired connection that you have at your house. The other thing you can do is you can call AT&T. They have something called AT&T Advanced Home Phone. And so this is the replacement that they are trying to get people on instead of the standard landline numbers. And so you can call them up. It's I don't know if they put the pricing on the website, which I'm looking for. Oh, here we go. 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Or just call your cable company and see what they have. Thanks for the call today. Do appreciate it. 888-RICH-101, 888-742-4101. I thought this was interesting. LG is cracking down on sneaky apps that basically hijack your internet connection to do other things when you're not using them. Security researchers at LG found that more than 42% of the apps they checked in their LG smart TV store contained software that let other people use the TV owner's internet connection. This is called a residential proxy. So it's basically a stranger borrowing your home internet connection so that they can do things, and it looks like it comes from your home. So this software was found inside little games, screensavers, clocks, and other apps that might look harmless, but they're basically using your internet connection even after you close out the app. Why do they do this? Well, the app developers make a little side money by allowing these proxy companies to use the internet connection of all these users. Imagine you have 100,000 users, you've got all this internet, all this data, and they're doing little things on there. So some of the apps do ask for permission, often by saying, oh, we'll show you less ads if you allow this to happen. But most people don't really understand that. They're just clicking through trying to set up this new app or whatever they're doing. So I would say, do not let this happen. LG is working with developers to get these proxy features off of their apps. If the apps don't do it, they will ban them from their app store. Amazon does not allow this. Roku is looking into this. It seems like they're removing apps as well. Samsung, it's a problem there too, but Samsung has not announced the same crackdown. So my advice to you is go through your smart TV apps, get rid of anything you don't use, anything you don't recognize, especially things that might be little games, screensavers, or any free streaming apps that are not from the major providers, like a Tubi or something. Like if it's just something you downloaded once to watch something, get rid of it because it may be using your internet connection. Also, the next time you install an app, look at those permission screens. Anything that says, hey, can we use your internet, your IP address, or your unused resources in exchange for fewer ads, just say no. And by the way, if you have a streaming stick or a box plugged into your smart TV, I would recommend that you just turn the Wi-Fi off on your TV. Do not let it connect in the background because you're using the box to connect for all your smart stuff. Your TV does not also need to connect unless you do a software update once every 6 months. 888-RICH-101. Coming up, we're going to talk about this AI that broke free and tried to hack a company. That's coming up next.
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18: Fox News, I'm Paul Stevens. At least one person dead, more than a dozen hurt this after a car slams into a crowd at an LGBTQ event in Germany. Police IDing the suspect, saying he has ties to known Islamic circles. Maine Democrats holding a convention picking Troy Jackson Saturday as their new nominee for the U.S. Senate to replace former nominee Graham Platner.
19: He's backed by Senator Bernie Sanders, and he was a former Republican. He switched parties in the early 2000s, shifted to independent, and also now a Democrat. He supports progressive policies like abolishing ICE.
18: And that's Fox's Alexis McAdams in Bangor, Maine. France and Spain still battling wildfires as more than a quarter of a million people have had to be evacuated. Soldiers and firefighters working to contain those flames. 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

0: 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Rich DeMuro here, hanging out with you, talking technology. 888-RICH-101-888-742-4101. Give me a call if you have a question about technology, you need some tech advice, or you just want to share something. We can't guarantee that you'll be on just for sharing something, but, you know, I'll entertain it. I mean, got to keep Kim busy there. Big story this week, OpenAI was testing whether its AI could hack computer systems, and the AI took on a life of its own and found a way out of the test area. And this made a lot of headlines. It sounds very scary. It sounds like the future we've been worried about. But here to discuss is Andy Vaca. He is with Gray Hat Cybersecurity. Andy, welcome to the show.
1: Hey, Rich. Thanks for having me.
0: What was your first thought when you heard the story about this happening?
1: Instantly, my first thought was, I want to look into that. I'd like to see those logs. Maybe somebody left the door open.
0: So what, I mean, okay, so explain to me what your understanding of this is. Like, what do you think happened here? So OpenAI, obviously, they're testing all these. Now, I think there's another thing underlying here. You know how they had the Claude had like that fable or the mythos, you know, the super high-end AI that like was so dangerous they couldn't let the public use it. I think that this OpenAI thing is like almost a response to like being like, hey, we have super powerful AI that can crack into things and, you know, too. But I don't know. Maybe that's just conspiracy theory.
1: No, I think you're exactly right. I think they're trying to push the value of their AI. What happens though is that OpenAI is a tenant of Hugging Face, and Hugging Face is a tenant of OpenAI. They're on each other's websites, and they send each other work back and forth. So they have the keys to both buildings, both AI. So it's a little curious to me that it was a hack and not, you know, key issued.
0: Well, and that's the thing. Like, what, you don't think OpenAI was watching what its AI was doing? It's not like they just unleashed this, especially if they're doing a test. Aren't they monitoring the test?
1: Absolutely. If it's in the sandbox, you should be monitoring it. And not only that, if it's in the sandbox, it should not be connected to the internet whatsoever.
0: Yeah. So this whole thing, I mean, what do you make of all the headlines? Like, you know, everyone's basically saying like, this is what we've been worried about. Now, I do think that yes, AI will take on a life of its own. It will do things that will surprise us in the future. But the way that they're making this out to be like, oh my gosh, we noticed this just in time and we stopped it. I'm not sure that that's like legitimately what's happening here.
1: Yeah, it's not an AI problem. It's been happening in IT for like 30 years. What's new is the thing in the room doesn't get tired. It doesn't get bored, and we'll try every door in the building.
0: That's interesting. So what's your advice here to people? Like, what should we know as the, you know, average consumer?
1: Four things. Assume it will do anything it's able to do. Give it only the job it needs. Don't let it reach the open internet unless it truly has to. Make it the keys short-lived, hours, not forever. Watch what it does. An agent acts strangely at 3 a.m. in the morning is an early warning sign.
0: Okay, so it's interesting that you say that, because right now one of the hottest things with AI are these agents that are able to do things on your computer. They can, you know, I downloaded the, you know, when OpenAI put that really annoying new version of their ChatGPT on my computer, and I downloaded it, and it's got like all the codec stuff built in, which can like kind of run things on your computer. I watched ChatGPT make a note and put it in my Apple Notes. Like, it literally controlled my computer and copy and pasted. So it's like, you know, that's a hot, growing area of AI. And so people are giving their computers over. They're giving them access to their files and things. So do we need to be concerned that, you know, it may erase something or it may do something that we don't want it to do?
1: Oh, absolutely. It will erase something you don't want to do. It's happened to me several times. I'll turn Claude on and it clears the screen and as well as delete stuff. So now I keep my AI in a sandbox as well, which is called a virtual machine.
0: Okay.
1: I don't let my AI live on the desktop natively.
0: And so what, I mean, what's the takeaway here? I mean, what besides keeping these things sandbox, but like, you know, you're an expert. You know, there's people that are very, very smart out there about this stuff, but there are just regular people that are using these tools and they're trying them out and they download stuff and they let them run. So what do we need to do to protect ourselves in general?
1: In general, you want to turn on two-factor authentication, right? Like Google Authenticator instead of text messages. You don't want to use that. You want to get a good password manager and stop reusing passwords. When one site gets breached and reused password is on there, it's your email to your bank, right? And then take a lesson from like the MGM lesson. If someone calls you or texts you saying that your bank needs to verify something, hang up and call back the number on the back of your card. So, you know, basic things will save you and go a long way.
0: I was in London this week. I was talking with one of these influencers that he was a YouTuber, or he is a YouTuber, and he was basically hacked out of like almost $100,000. Now, I say hacked. It was really you're tricked out of it, because
1: you're tricked.
0: He was in Tokyo, and he got a call from his bank saying, hey, we've noticed some fraudulent activity on your account. We really need to take care of this right away. And he figured, well, I'm in Tokyo, like I can't, you know, let me do this. And they said, okay, we're texting you a code. Give us that code and we'll help you out. And next thing you know, he gave him the code and the money just started getting funneled out of his bank account. Now, he did tell me he was able to recover it, which was pretty amazing. Like, the bank did give him back his money, but this is how it happens. You know, it's like you're really getting tricked into a lot of these scams these days.
1: Yeah, absolutely. I had a user buy a new cell phone, not clear her cell phone when she would turn it in, because, you know, you trade your cell phone, you trade up. And her employer got scammed out of $40,000 because she had her work email on her phone.
0: Oh, wow.
1: So, yeah, it happens fast. I mean, they're really good. So you gotta wipe everything and lock everything.
0: What are the things that you're seeing with your clients in the corporate world and the personal world? Like, what are the things that you see over and over that you say, look, this is stuff that, you know, could have been prevented?
1: Oh, absolutely. It's a shared responsibility. It doesn't fall on IT and cybersecurity anymore. Everybody's got to get involved. It's everybody's responsibility at this point. And so I call that user awareness training and a culture shift. So you've got to realize that you're part of the solution or you're part of the problem.
0: Oh my gosh. The user awareness training is so our company will send us these emails. That's like, hey, you got a free Starbucks card. I'm like, oh my gosh, that's amazing. You click it and it's like, gotcha. Now you got to take 20 hours of online training because of phishing scams. So is that what you're talking about with the awareness training?
1: Yeah, absolutely. So the phishing simulations, the hack simulations, you got to put your users through the training so they know what to look for when they see it.
0: Is there a password manager that you like? I usually recommend Bitwarden. Is there another one that you like?
1: I like Bitwarden. It's really good. It's also validated by the government. So it's really good stuff.
0: Okay. And are you using AI on a daily basis? I mean, is it safe to use AI for the average person?
1: Yeah, but you need to educate yourself. You can't just, you know, open it up and let it out into the wild. You got to know what you're using. It can be dangerous if you point it in the wrong direction. You can, an analogy would be, you wouldn't point a loaded gun at somebody, right?
0: So, well, I certainly wouldn't.
1: I certainly wouldn't either, but that's what you kind of do if you have a powerful AI and you let it out of the sandbox. So yeah, be careful. Educate yourself and understand what you're using.
0: All right. Andy Vacca from Gray Hat Cybersecurity, GryHat.com, GryHat.com. Thanks so much for joining me today. Really appreciate it.
1: No problem. Thank you.
0: All right. Speaking of AI, just before we go to break here.
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0: Welcome back to Rich on Tech. Rich DeMuro here, hanging out with you, talking technology. 888-RICH-101-888-742-4101. 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You can email me there, or you can just go straight to richontech.tv/184 if you want links to anything I mentioned. We had a question from Carmen in Hollywood earlier. She wanted an alternative to her expensive home phone line. I mentioned Ooma, and we did have someone from, I guess, an Ooma reseller to say, yes, they have great tech support. So if you need help with that line, you can get it. And I think that that's probably one of the better solutions out there. I mean, it's much cheaper than the AT&T Home Phone Advanced. So, but you do need to bring your own internet connection. Just remember that. Charlie writes in, hey, Amazon, I don't know if you've noticed, started hiding the products I order in confirmation and shipping emails. Instead of naming the item, it says something vague like office product or essential item. So now I have to open up the Amazon app or website to see what's arriving. I place 10 to 15 orders a week. This makes tracking everything much harder. Why is Amazon doing this and why isn't there a setting to turn it off? Charlie, it's all about the moolah. Amazon does not want third-party systems harvesting its purchase information. Oh, why? Because then those systems can track what people are buying. They can track pricing information, historical prices, all kinds of data on what people are buying on Amazon. And so now they're pushing you to their app to see the details of your order.

0: orders. And no, it's not ideal at all. It's actually pretty annoying. And I noticed it myself. It was funny. My wife ordered something. It was like hardware for the home being delivered today. I'm like, what the heck is that? And it showed like a little picture of like a screw or something. I'm like, that's odd. And then I got Charlie's email and I was like, okay, this all makes sense. And I kept getting these things. So yeah, it's all about these third party services that basically parse through people's emails. And, you know, people sign up for these services that look through their email. And that's where these companies, they make money by collecting all this pricing and purchasing information, then selling it to other people. 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Take your private life off the market. Let's go to Bob in Dana Point. Bob, you're on with Rich.
1: Hey, Rich. Thanks for taking my call. You've always been a big help.
0: Well, thank you.
1: I'm curious, is Amazon no longer using Shopback, because I've had to buy a new PC at Windows 11, loaded my Mozilla, and for the last month and a half, I've not been getting any messages on Shopback, and then I figured, well, maybe I have to reload it. I tried reloading it, and it keeps referring me to use, I think it's Safari.
0: Yeah.
1: Instead,
0: here's what I think is happening, Bob. I think what's happening is, so yes, they are still shopback.com. It's like a you know, cashback shopping website. You make your purchases and they will give you like cash back on those purchases. And they are working with Amazon right now. They're at 0.2% cashback. But here's the thing I think is happening. This is a theory. But I'm looking it up and it says that the Shopback browser extension It says that the Shopback browsing extension is no longer available for Firefox. So I think what's happening is because Firefox has really doubled down on all of these privacy-centric blocking trackers and all that stuff, I think what's happening is that it no longer works the way that Shopback needs in order to track what you're purchasing so that it can give you that cash back. So if you ever use Shopback, which I have, basically the way it works is it tracks the link that you're clicking. So it knows when you make a purchase at a certain place because either you click directly through the link on their website or you use the extension and it kind of tracks where you're going on the web. And so it knows, okay, Rich is shopping on Amazon. Whatever his total is here, we're going to give him 2% or whatever, 0.02% back on that, or Best Buy or Chewy, whatever the, you know, supported websites are. But with Firefox, since they have so many browsing protections like built in, privacy trackers and all that stuff is all blocked. I think that's what's happening with Shopback, is that they can no longer play nice with that browser. So my answer to you would be, if you want to continue using it until they fix it, until they change something, you have to use either Chrome or Safari. I'm looking on their support page. Let's see. It says Chrome. I'm not sure Safari is there, but it says Chrome and Edge are supported. So I'm not sure that if Safari is supported as well. But you can do that. Or I think the other thing you can do is you can try to click directly through the Shopback website to start. Instead of using the extension, you could just click the link for whatever, like if you're shopping on eBay, you click there first and then it will help you. The other thing is, if you're using any sort of ad blocker on your system, then you need to disable that when you are using a cashback app like this. And it's not just ShopBack. There's other ones like Rakuten and some others out there. They all basically track what you're doing online by your clicks. And so they all have these little, like, you know, cookies and referral links that they're using to make sure they know what you're doing so that you can get that credit. So if Firefox is not working for you, if that's your primary browser, maybe my advice would be when you want to use ShopBack, just switch to a different browser, do your transaction, and then go from there. But thanks for the call, Bob. Appreciate it. That was a good question. Because, yeah, it's one of those things. I got to look. Do I have any cash back coming to me? No, not right now. The other one I like a lot is called Upside. I don't know if you've used that one, but that one is fantastic. And I'm not kidding. If you get your friends to sign up, the name of the game with a lot of these services is if you get your friends to sign up for them, you'll get more cash back. And so that's kind of a good way to do it, is get them to sign up and you'll get like a bonus or something like that. 888-RICH-101, 888-742-4101. I mentioned that it was in, London. How wild was this? So I woke up one morning, I was using my phone, everything was great, and all of a sudden, my phone just stopped working. And I was like, what is happening? It was right after I installed an eSIM. So the eSIM was working, but my standard Verizon line was not working. And by the way, I have a lot of different lines from a lot of different companies, so this is not just singling out Verizon, but it's actually while I was walking, and all of a sudden it was just like, sorry, no connection. And I'm like, what? What are the chances that my phone just stops working? And so I thought maybe I ran out of data. Well, it turns out, according to Android Authority, while I was in London last week, there was an outage, a roaming outage on Verizon specifically, which left a lot of travelers with like their phone showing SOS or no service. And so people couldn't call, they couldn't text, they couldn't use cellular data. And this was me. And I was like, what are the chances of that happening while I was there? And so it did eventually come back. But here's the thing, when this kind of stuff happens, you are sitting there. Because I didn't know in real time, like I did do a quick search for like Verizon outage. Nothing seemed to be on the web. There was nothing I saw about it. And so I was like, this is really wild. So I went to a cafe. I was eating lunch and I just had to like sit there in silence and like stare at the wall because I didn't have any data on my phone. And they actually ended up having Wi-Fi at the restaurant, which was fine. But I connected to that. But I thought that was so wild that just randomly happened to me. But I did use an eSIM while I was in. So Verizon, on the plan I have, they include a whole bunch of international data. So that was great. And then I also had Google Fi, which also includes international data. So that was incredible. And by the way, Google Fi, look into it. If you have a bunch of devices, like a bunch of tablets, or maybe you have two phones or something like that, or you have a kid that has a phone that just uses the data, Google Fi gives you your line, but then you can connect up to four other devices, data only. So I can connect my iPad on cellular. I can connect these smartphones that I test all the time. I can just connect them. And international is included, just like regular. And then the other thing I bought was a SIM from Airalo, A-I-R-A-L-O, which works really well as well. So lots of ways to travel internationally these days. 888-RICH-101, 888-742-4101. More of your calls after this.
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14: An attack in Germany. I'm Paul Stevens, Fox News. German authorities canceling a popular Pride festival Saturday. This after a car rammed through the festivities. Fox's Chanley Painter.
15: Police in Berlin are searching for a suspect who allegedly plowed a van through a crowd at an LGBTQ+ Pride event. At least one person was killed. 16 others are hurt. Police say the suspect has ties to local Islamic groups and they believe the act was terrorism. Hundreds of thousands of people were in Berlin for that celebration.
14: And police say they have, in fact, ID'd that suspect. No arrest yet. No other info about him is being made public. Hundreds of thousands of folks have been forced to abandon their homes. This as fierce wildfires continue to spread across the regions of France and Spain. Stephanie Bennett in London with more.
16: It's impacting wine country, and it's also shortening the Tour de France by about a third while they redeploy security forces to help out and battle these flames. Now, more than 250,000 people across France and Spain have been evacuated as crews struggle to get the upper hand. The French government has deployed the military and Spain has declared a national emergency. So far, at least one person has been killed near Valencia. Now, in France, flames scorched the earth, destroying homes and cars in the suburbs near the wine region of Bordeaux. In central Spain, just outside of Madrid, crews are trying to control multiple fires that appear to be merging into one.
14: And emergency officials are helping to evacuate residents in addition to livestock from some threatened rural areas as well. The U.S. military pausing for now airstrikes on Iran after nearly 2 weeks of intensifying bombing. This while diplomatic efforts have been pushed forward to try and avert a return to all-out war. The war reaches the five-month point on Tuesday. The president has both threatened more strikes but says that talks are progressing. 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
14: Australians are about to be alarmed, and for good reason, says their government.
19: Just after noon Monday local time, that's tonight in the United States, millions of Australians will hear a loud siren blasting from their cell phones. I don't have advance

0: warning of a disaster, it's a rehearsal for an emergency that might one day take place. An upgraded national alert system is replacing text messages to let Australians know about natural disasters, security threats and health emergencies. The system already exists in more than 30 countries, including the United States. The test can't be overridden unless the phone is turned off or put in airplane mode before it happens. Jonathan Savage, Fox News.
1: Three new members joining the Baseball Hall of Fame today.
2: Carlos Beltran, Andrew Jones, and Jeff Kent are set to be enshrined today in the National Baseball Hall of Fame in Cooperstown. Beltran and Jones each received the necessary 75% support from baseball writers to get in. Beltran got 84.2% of the vote on his fourth ballot. He was a nine-time All-Star and is one of five players to record at least 400 home runs and 300 stolen bases. Jones got 78.4% on his ninth ballot. He won 10 gold gloves and was selected to five All-Star teams. And Kent was elected by the Contemporary Baseball Era Committee. His 377 career home runs are the most by a second baseman in Major League history. Tony Genualdo, Fox News.
1: The Odyssey keeps cruising on at the North American box office.
3: Does this mean you will come back?
4: What if I can't?
1: Christopher Nolan's film grossing $200 million in just 8 days, becoming the second fastest R-rated movie in history to reach that major box office goal in North America, only behind Deadpool and Wolverine. I'm Paul Stevens. This is Fox News.
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Welcome back to Rich on Tech. Rich DeMuro here, hanging out with you, talking technology. 888-RICH-101-888-742-4101. Hope you're having a fantastic weekend. Thanks for finding me on the radio or maybe on the podcast if you listen later. The website is richontech.tv. Yes, we've been playing all London songs because this week I was there. I will say, I was there last summer, and I kind of came away not that impressed. But this time around, so much better. Maybe, I think it was because last summer when I was in London, the weather was about 105 degrees. And this time, the weather was absolutely perfect. I mean, you could not ask for better weather. And the other thing I loved is that I was on foot the entire time. I walked everywhere. So we had a hotel that we were all staying at, and then there was like events around the city. And I walked everywhere, and I always found a couple people to walk with me too, which was great. Like in the group, like a lot of people would take Ubers or trains or whatever, but there'd always be a couple people that said, "Yeah, hey, I'll walk with you." And so we walked around. Just steps galore. And I love that about that city, or any city that lets you walk, is just such an incredible experience because everything's at your fingertips, right? You can just walk if you want to go to the store, you want to go to a bar, you want to go to a restaurant, you want to grab something, whatever it is, it's all just there. And I took the train from the airport to the main, you know, to my hotel, which also I love. I mean, the ability to do that is great. So I took the, everything in London is somehow, they're like obsessed with the Queen. Everything's the Queen's this, the Queen's that, like I landed in the Queen's terminal and I took like the Queen's train and, you know, but yeah, the weather was great. Everything was really, really nice this time around. So, and the pub culture there, oh my gosh, we were out on a Thursday afternoon.

0: probably yelling at your speaker saying, Rich, tell us the name of this place. I can't remember the name of it. It was something like Cheshire Cheese or something like that. I mean, the names there are all very, very proper. 888-RICH-101, 888-742-4101. I've been, you know, putting little tips and tricks all throughout the show of things I learned while I was in London. I put a lot of them in my newsletter today. So definitely go to the website, look at the newsletter, but I'll tell you, and I've got them all listed. But one of them, I was walking with my phone using it as directions, and someone just yelled at me. They're like, make sure you hold on to your phone. People steal them. So apparently there's like a big problem in these major cities where thieves will just snatch your phone out of your hand while you're using it. And the problem with that is that, let's say you're taking a picture, you're looking at directions, your phone is probably unlocked. And what does that mean? Once they take it out of your hand, they're on a bike or something, they're off. Now they can go and they can hack into your information. They can hack into your phone. So, and I did this immediately. I said, ooh, let me turn on that theft protection. So there's both iPhone and Android have a feature that basically detects when your phone is, well, on Android, they detect it immediately. If it's like, if it's taken out of your hand at a high speed, they will automatically lock it. So it's called theft detection lock. And then on iPhone, they have a similar feature where it's basically called stolen device protection. So if someone steals your device and you're away from your home, it will kind of lock your device down and do all these extra things that they can't change things on your account. So definitely enable that on your Android or your iPhone before you go to a foreign city or even here in the US. I mean, it's just a smart thing to have on. 888-RICH-101, 888-742-4101. Let's go to Susan. Susan in Portland, you're on with Rich.
1: Hey, Rich. Thank you.
0: Yeah.
1: Portland has a first-come, first-served policy for processing rental applications online.
0: Okay.
1: My daughter submitted numerous apps for months at the exact required hour, minute, second, and she can end up 14th in line. She was told for one house that they received 30 applications in 5 seconds.
0: Oh, my gosh.
1: God, first of all, how can this happen? And second of all, can you think of anything she can do to improve her odds? I mean, it's insane.
0: Yeah, that is insane. Well, I mean, I would say if she could write, what is this? Is she trying to get an apartment or a home? What is this?
1: Yeah, rent a home.
0: And they're just that much in demand?
1: Oh, yes. Oh, it's crazy.
0: What? That is wild. Okay,
1: yeah.
0: So... and the law is that they have to, okay, so what, the first person that they get that applies, if that person's approved, they get first offer?
1: Exactly.
0: So they can't just look through them and...
1: No.
0: Okay, interesting.
1: No. And they have to log every application they get and what time it came in. She was told by one landlord that she was third and she was approved, but she was third.
0: Right, so she didn't get in the first two people
1: yeah.
0: had the option.
1: So she fills out an application through Zillow. So she's not filling out a new application every time.
0: Right.
1: All she needs to do is send.
0: Right.
1: But still, I mean, it's like, it's insane.
0: Yeah, that is insane. Well, I don't really have a solution for that, except, I mean, I think that there might be, and, you know, there's this thing, and you've probably heard me talk about it, like AI agents that can, like, monitor things and do things on your behalf. The only thing I can think of is, I don't know how tech savvy your daughter is, or maybe she has a friend that's tech savvy, but maybe they can maybe they could set up an AI agent that monitors the website and submits the application instantly as soon as it notices that there's an opening. That's really the only thing I can think of to get around this. But it sounds like this is a numbers game, and it's something
1: uh-huh.
0: that just eventually over time she'll be number one. But that is news to me. I mean, I've gotten plenty of apartments over the years and things. And yes, I know it's competitive. And when we were buying a house, my wife, I refused to write a letter. My wife's like, you know, you have to write a letter about why, you know, we want to raise our kids here. And all. I'm like, no way.
1: Oh,
0: I'm the one buying this house. I'm not writing a letter. I'm sorry. You write me a letter.
1: I write a letter and give you money?
0: Yeah, exactly. I'm like, I don't have to give you my story as to why I want to have this home. Like, give me a break. So we didn't get a lot of the houses we applied for. But anyway, but that's the only thing I think of is maybe consider there's something from Google called Gemini Spark. That might be something you look into. And then ChatGPT just launched an app for your desktop computer, which you could basically teach it. You could say, here's my Zillow page.

0: Every time you see a home come available in my listing, you know, in my search criteria that I want to stay in, click this button. And it is smart enough to do that, and it can monitor it. You can say refresh this page every 30 seconds. And, you know, that way you're right there when it gets that, additional listing, and it can submit that application. So that's probably the best way to attack this right now, other than just continuing to do what you're doing.
1: Yeah.
0: But man, that is tricky. Okay.
1: Yeah. That's nuts. Okay. All right. Well, thank you, Rich. Appreciate it.
0: All right, Susan. Thanks for listening there in Portland. I didn't realize it was so, so cutthroat there for a place in Portland. I mean, I guess they, you know, Portlandia. Got to keep Portland. Isn't that what they say? Keep Portland weird? Or is that Austin? I guess all these cities. Portland? Okay, yeah. I've never been to Portland. In fact, we were supposed to go this summer. So, but we were supposed to go to, I think I call it Willamette, but I think it's, no, I think people call it Willamette. I should have kept Susan on the line. Is she still there? Susan, you still there?
1: Yeah.
0: Oh, you are.
1: Yeah.
0: What do they call it? It's Willamette, right? Not Willamette?
1: Right. Right.
0: Okay.
1: Willamette.
0: And do they say keep Portland weird or no? Is that not a thing anymore?
1: Oh, yeah. Well, not as much anymore because they've kept it weird. So.
0: Okay. Put a bird on it, right?
1: Yeah. Yeah, exactly. Exactly.
0: All right, okay. Susan. Thanks for hanging on there. Man, I couldn't have planned that better. That was great that Susan's still happened to be there. 888-RICH-101, 888-742-4101. Why do you think I spend my weekends right here with you? Because I really enjoy doing this. I mean, when do you get to laugh? I get to watch Bobo eat his lunch every weekend. I get to talk with Kim. I mean, this is why I'm here. And for you. Because to me, these are the things. Like, I have such a inside track to everything that's happening in the tech world. All the problems that you're encountering. All the issues that you're facing. Because I get the emails. Go to richontech.tv, hit contact, and send me an email. And let me know. What you're thinking. I get, let's see, I got an email.
2: You just threw me under the bus. I appreciate that.
0: Well, you're having, your lunch usually filters
2: now
0: through.
2: Now Bill's calling.
0: What's that?
2: Said, now Bill's calling me.
0: Oh, our big boss. He's like, you're not allowed to eat in the studio. But I love getting emails from you. Like Denise wrote an email today. She said, great newsletter, Rich. Thank you. I am an avid Samsung Galaxy client. Apple will never be mine. Having said that, I'm trying to figure out how to move photos off my Ultra to my HP computer. I'm not asking for help. I just want to let you know my love for Samsung was just made more so with your newsletter. Have a great weekend from horribly hot Valencia, Denise. Well, thank you, Denise. And by the way, the way to move your pictures from your Samsung to your computer, there's so many ways. You can use an app called Blip if you want to do it wirelessly. Just install it on both your phone and your computer. That'll do it very easily. You can also just plug your phone into your computer. And the main trick there is that you have to pull down from the top the notification panel, and it might just be selected for charging. You have to change that to where it says transfer pictures. I just did it with my Mac computer. It used to be you could not transfer pictures from a Samsung to a Mac, or videos, I should say, using image capture, and it worked like a charm. And you also have AirDrop now, not on the Ultra to the computer, but from the Samsungs now to Apple products, you can use AirDrop as well. Where I guess they call it quick share on the Samsung, but you can, yes, everything's gotten much easier in the time I've been doing this. 888-RICH-101, back after this.
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0: Welcome back to Rich on Tech. Rich DeMuro here, hanging out with you, talking technology. Okay, the pub was called the Ye Old Cheshire Cheese, rebuilt in 1667 after the Great Fire of London in 1666. Anyway, put it on your list. If you happen to be in London, check it out. It's kind of a fun little place. Got some fish and chips there. You know, I have a really good system. I'm telling you, I understand AI. People are scared of it. It's you know, you don't know what it's going to do. It's wacky. It's unpredictable. But it really is helpful. So I have set up my to-do list, my notes, and I've got a whole bunch of things where I can like send stuff to different apps all through ChatGPT. So my calendar, my email, my to-do list, and my notes. I mean, it's really cool. Once you take the time to set these things up, it really is helpful because then you can go to one app and do everything you need. It's kind of like your jumping off point. And I think that's what they're kind of getting to when they think about these AI kind of devices. And I think they were a little early. We had a couple of them come out, like the Humane Pin and the Rabbit and all these little things that were like voice first. And I didn't really understand that. And now I kind of get it because the AI stuff is getting so good. In the future, you're just going to tell it what you need to do. Like, hey, draft an email to my boss and tell him I'm requesting off for the next 2 days. And it will just do it. And it'll be so good that you'll trust it. And so I think that's where we're getting with all of these connected apps. And it's once you start looking into it, it's actually really cool. So if you look at ChatGPT, let's see, what do they call it? Connection. Yeah, they keep changing the name, but it's called Apps in ChatGPT. And then Claude, let's see what they call them. Claude Apps. No, let's see. Connected. Claude Connections. Let's see. Yeah, Claude Connections. So that's what they are. Connectors, I guess they call them now. So anyway, look it up and see if it's really quite remarkable how handy these things could be. Let's take a call. Let's go to Jen in Los Angeles. Jen, what's up?
1: Hi, Rich. Thank you.
0: Yeah. Okay. Well, I haven't helped you yet, so hold just until, you know, you never know.
1: Yeah.
0: So save that for
1: okay,
0: the
1: this
0: end.
1: This is true. I really abuse my desktop computer. I have probably a couple thousand tabs open.
0: Oh, wow.
1: Yeah.
0: Okay. What, you just keep them open at all times?
1: Well, it's out of sight, out of mind. I think, well, I want to go back to that, and I'll forget if I just make a bookmark it or something. Then I have thousands of bookmarks, so, yeah, it is an issue.
0: Okay. I hear you.
1: But, so I have a Dell. It only has 16 gigabytes of RAM.
0: Mm-hmm.
1: And I know these days that's like nothing.
0: Well, that's pretty good. I mean, a lot of systems still have 8, so 16's good. I mean, obviously 32 would be better, especially if you're keeping a 1,000 tabs open. But okay,
1: that's the thing. The memory runs at like 80 or above percent all the time, and my disk sometimes lately has been showing 100%, and it just stays like that.
0: Yeah.
1: Even if I'm not doing anything. So that, I know it's telling me, knock it off.
0: Yes.
1: But if I were to buy new memory, I've taken a hard drive out of computers, that kind of thing, but is that something I could do fairly easily? Put more memory in?
0: Yes, it is pretty. You have a desktop computer?
1: Yes.
0: Yeah, I mean, it's basically you remove a couple screws on the back, you know, you pop in the new memory. The problem is it depends on your system. Was this a custom system or is this something you built or something you bought off the shelf at like a Costco? Like, how did you acquire this?
1: It's a Dell that I bought directly from them.
0: Okay.
1: And I believe it's just off the shelf.
0: Well, no, but if you bought it directly from them, it's probably pretty easy to upgrade the memory. So the only thing is, you know, number one, memory is very expensive right now. It's like the most expensive it's ever been. So good luck even finding it. And then when you're putting it in, you have to be very careful because you don't want any sort of electrical shorts to ruin your system. So you got to be careful there. But if you want to figure out what your system does, like what it can accommodate with the memory, you can, basically there's programs that do this. So if you go to kingston.com, that's one of the big like memory makers. They have a system that you basically download this little app and it will scan your system and say, okay, you have two memory card slots. One of them is taken up with your 16 gigs. The other one is open and you can put another 16 gig card in there. And here's the one that you need. And so that way you get all this information, you know exactly what you're up against before you open up your computer and you don't have to even look in there. And so that's at kingston.com. I'll link it up on the website, but it's called the Kingston PC Scanner. The other thing I would do is I would not recommend keeping 1,000 tabs open. I understand, but you know, maybe put them in bookmarks or there's an app I like called raindrop.io. But there is a if you go into Chrome, do you use Chrome as your browser?
1: Firefox.
0: Okay. I was going to say, look in Firefox settings. I'm not too familiar, but on Chrome, there's a feature called Memory Saver. And basically, if those tabs are not active for a while, it kind of puts them to sleep. And so that way, they're not consuming all the resources on your computer. Because I open up 100 tabs each day. I don't keep them all open. But even at 100 tabs, you know, that's consuming a considerable amount of your computer's resources. So look in your settings on Firefox and see if they have something similar to like Memory Savers. 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Coming up, we're going to talk more about Samsung's foldables right after this.
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6: Fox News, I'm Jack Callahan. Police and prosecutors in Germany are searching for a 21-year-old man suspected of Saturday's deadly attack on a pride parade in Berlin.
7: At least one person was killed. 16 others are hurt.
6: Fox's Chandler Painter reports police believe the suspect has ties to Berlin's Islamic group. Authorities say some of the injuries to those hospitalized are life-threatening. One person was shot, others hurt in a shooting at a mall in Humble, Texas last evening, as Makina Earnhardt of Fox 26 in Houston reports.
8: Police believe that this was an isolated incident. They said there's no active threat to the public.
6: One of the victims taken to the hospital and then into surgery, their condition not yet known. Police say one person has been detained. That individual and the injured victim reported to be both the juveniles. 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

0: So we've been talking about Samsung's new foldable devices, and while in London, I got to speak with Rachel Roberts. She is Samsung's, she works with them, Director of Smartphone Product Management. So we had a lot of questions for her. Let's get right into the interview.
1: Three new foldables this year. One is brand new. What is this love affair that Samsung has with foldable phones?
2: I think it's just the excitement of the foldable form factor, just in general, because it goes so far beyond just a traditional bar-type smartphone. It can end up kind of flexing to whatever you need it. Like if you need the device to be a little bit larger for a canvas, you're reading emails, you're multitasking, going through multiple apps, or you're just simply wanting to immerse yourself in a nice video, then you've got the portability where you can fold it back. Or like you've got the flip form factor, and it's all about having, you know, that same smart screen experience, but you can flip it and close it and it's more pocketable. So it's all about flexing to how you want to use your device.
1: Now you've got three phones this year. You've had two for, this is, you know, the eighth generation of these devices. So are sales telling you to keep making these, or what is making Samsung want to continue to put these phones out there?
2: I think it's all of it. There's so much excitement. So yes, we're launching our eighth generation. You know, 7 years of experience here, just hearing consumer feedback. There's a lot of excitement. We had a lot of massive improvements with the 7 series last year. A lot of more consumers coming over into the foldable form factor from that traditional bar type phone.
1: You've got three phones this year, the Flip, the Fold 8, and then the Fold 8 Ultra. Give me kind of like the, who are those phones for?
2: So if we're talking about the Fold 8 Ultra, this is that consumer that really wants to go deep into some type of content. This is one that really wants to like that productivity to the max. It's the multitasker. You've got multiple windows. You're doing multiple things at once. That's really that target consumer. Then you've got the all new form factor with the Galaxy Z Fold 8. This is more of the consumer it's immersive. It's content first. They're gaming. They're streaming. You know, you can also rotate the device and have more of that immersive like e-reader or browsing experience where you're getting deep into the comments of your social feed. And then on the flip side, when we get to the Flip, it's all about that pocketability aspect, portability, but it's customization. There's a lot of consumers that they just want that small compact form factor. And this year we're evolving that AI flex window. So it's making it almost like a regular smartphone with that UX UI where you can just do everything from your phone, even when it's closed.
1: Okay, about the UI, one thing that I've noticed on foldables, because there's so many shapes and sizes, not every app is optimized for that foldable experience. Do you think that that's getting better? And is Samsung working with Google and Android to like make that better?
2: Absolutely. It's getting better. So when you get to this launch, you're going to see so many apps that are already optimized for all three of these form factors. And we're going to continue to work with third parties as well as with Google and just really continue to evolve that experience to really optimize it for these new form factors.
1: So foldables are still quite expensive compared to a standard smartphone. How do you justify that cost to consumers? Is it the fact that you're getting sort of like two devices in one?
2: So as we're continuing to focus on innovation, we really want to make sure that consumers understand that is the additional value and that's what they're paying for. But it's also providing a very long-lasting, dependable product. So it's got that reliability aspect. So it also kind of helps consumers understand, you know, you're purchasing this product and it's going to last. It's going to be that same great experience day one as it is years from now.
1: So you sort of just mentioned this, but you kind of alluded to durability. There's a perception with these foldable phones that the screen may not last or it's not going to be as durable as a standard phone. And in some ways, it's not because of VIP ratings and things like that. But what do you have to say about the testing that these go through for, you know, the average consumer keeping their phone for 39 months at this point?
2: Oh, absolutely. So we are constantly focused on durability. When we're talking about the enhancements to these devices, to these displays specifically, it goes through rigorous testing. We're also looking at this coming on 8 generations. We have all of this real world data. We've got millions of real world customers that are coming back. We're understanding how they're using their devices. Is it open? Is it closed? What are they doing with these devices? So we're taking that information and putting that into consideration when it's, how are we going to continue to evolve this?
1: Now, one of my critiques last year on the Fold 7, which I loved, I mean, it was great form factor, really slim, thin, did a great job on it, but it was very tough to open. because the sides were just too, almost too thin to like grip anything. And then this year in your presentation, you said, hey, we fixed that. And you did.
2: I had the same problem with my Fold 7. It's so thin and light. And then you're trying to open it and you kind of bobble it. So we really focused on enhancing the hinge technology. We also created more of a bevel between the two displays. So when you're opening, it takes less pressure and there's more of that magnetic help to open and close.
1: You know, we've had the modern smartphone for going on almost 20 years now. And people are pretty ingrained in their ways. And you know, you've got a big competitor out there. But you said that switching from the iPhone is even easier this year. Can you talk about that a little bit? And are people still switching?
2: I'd say people are definitely still switching. We have a wide portfolio. We're giving a lot of consumers the options, the flexibility to get into a new foldable. And it's really kind of expanding what can you do on a device? Like, what do you typically do on your device that really requires you to want to flex and have potentially that larger display or that smaller, more portable form factor? So I think it's getting consumers, one, to understand the potential options there. Now that they know that there's got the hardware, the software, and the experience, it's, you know, the concerns of switching. I've had my device for a long period of time. I don't want to lose any of my data. So it's trying to address those specific concerns because we've been listening to that just as much as we've been focusing on addressing our hardware and software. It's making sure that we're addressing those key barriers. So with our new implementation, we've got enhancements to Samsung Smart Switch. So whether you're an iPhone user or another Android user, you can still end up utilizing Smart Switch. You just basically open up the camera app on your existing phone, and then you're going to scan the QR code of your brand new Galaxy device, that new phone, and it's going to kick off that process. Historically, you've had to go through and download the app, and it's a long process that a lot of people, it's too much, and then you get lost. But that's going to kick off the process, and then we're wireless first as well, so you don't have to find the cables to connect the phones together. And we've got parity, so we're going to be able to transfer over 20 types of data that's really going to help like kind of soothe that process and move everything over very seamlessly for you as a user so that all your content is on that brand new Galaxy device.
1: Like photos?
2: Photos, absolutely.
1: Some of my apps?
2: Your apps as well.
1: Text?
2: So text. We've got you covered. So it's really focusing on all of those things that you were hesitant about before. Now we've got this opportunity to get you over in one of these new exciting devices and really relieve some of those concerns.
1: And you've got, again, your biggest competitor coming out with presumably a foldable device of their own this year. And for many people, I feel like that will be the first time they've heard of a foldable. Do you think that's exciting for the foldable market? Or do you think that is scary for Samsung? And also, what do you think the advantage is of the Android side of things versus just sticking with an iPhone and getting their foldable?
2: I think it's exciting to hear of more competitors coming to the foldable marketplace. We've got other Android devices that have launched that are getting ready to launch as well. And it's all about, you know, we're welcoming competition. We've been doing this for years. We're launching our 8th generation. So we've been focusing on the engineering expertise of really fine tuning these devices in market. So as more competition comes into play, it's going to be exciting to see the consumer feedback. Yes, they're probably going to start to hear more about it. And it's going to be like, what else is in the market? And I think that's really going to help open up more eyes to the possibilities. And now also understanding the ability to switch and just how easy it is going to be a really, really exciting time for the foldable marketplace.
1: Someone's listening. They vaguely understand a foldable. They're not really sure why there's an advantage to a foldable. What is your sales pitch for why you should switch to a foldable?
2: I think when you get these devices in your hands and you can understand what you can do, it's all about having that device that is able to flex in those different moments. When you need the bigger screen to read an email, to read a document, to watch a movie or play a game, but then you can also fold it back and you can put it in your pocket with that extreme pocketability aspect. So it really is all about what do you want to use for your phone and kind of getting out of that normal state of mind where this is your traditional bar type smartphone. Like, let's break out of that box and start to see those additional possibilities for what a smartphone can do. And that's really where foldables are going to shine.
0: All right. Once again, that was Rachel Roberts, Director of Smartphone Product Management at Samsung. Will this be the year of the foldable phone? Time will tell. These phones are on sale they're in stores August 7th. And of course, we have Apple in September, rumored foldable phone. So we'll see. More Rich on Tech coming
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0: 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Rich DeMuro here, hanging out with you. 888-RICH-101, 888-742-4101. Okay, so this song, you might think of it as a London-centric song or a British song, but this reminds me forever of a Windows launch when they added the start button. And I'm trying to remember, I don't think it was Windows 95. When anyway, that's what I think. Oh, here it is. Windows 95. Yeah, start me up. So there it was. Wow, that's a long time ago. 1995? No way. Come on. Could it really be that old? Yeah, Rolling Stones, start me up. Microsoft reportedly paid $8 to $14 million to use that song in Windows 95. Man, the things that you think of that just randomly come back to you after all these years. 888-RICH-101, 888-742-4101. Got an email from Sherry. I'm a huge fan of the OneTab browser extension. It saves me from having thousands of open tabs and allows me to organize the tabs I want to go back to so I can find them easily when needed. One-tab.com. One-tab.com. Just thought I'd share in case it helps your caller avoid having to purchase more pricey memory. Love your show. Sherry from Irvine. I will link that up in the show notes. Let's go to line one. Pat in Sun Valley. You're on with Rich.
1: Oh, hi, Rich. I was telling your screener, I'm totally blind. And I use Microsoft Word to print my documents.
0: Okay.
1: And for some reason, I can no longer hit Control T and Enter to print my documents. It doesn't work.
0: Uh-oh. Well, that's not good. What's changed?
1: I don't know. But Microsoft Word has changed lately. I used to be able to print envelopes. I used to go up to tools and mailings and print my envelopes, and I can't even do that anymore.
0: Interesting.
1: It seemed like they're not making it accessible anymore.
0: Well, what version of Word are you on? Have you done like any software upgrades to this thing? Has anything changed recently?
1: Well, this is Microsoft 365 that I subscribe to every year.
0: Oh, okay.
1: So they update it every year, I think.
0: Yeah, then that means you are getting updates. Now, here's the thing. That is a pretty universal command, the Control P, so I don't think that's going away. Have you tried, can you see the screen at all?
1: No.
0: Okay, so have you tried restarting your computer?
1: Well, I've restarted several times, you know, and that doesn't work.
0: Oof. You know, it's really tough to know what's going on here without physically being there, because it could be that something else is getting... Does this command work in any other app? Like, I just tried it in Chrome, and it did bring up the print, you know, option.
1: No, I just need to print in Microsoft Word, so I haven't tried it in anything else.
0: Okay. What about using the voiceover tools on Windows? Have you tried that?
1: I don't know how to do that.
0: Okay. There is a product on Windows called Voice Access, and basically you can control almost your entire computer using that. So I would look into that. Can you get to the Start menu at all? Can you search inside that Start bar?
1: Yeah, where would I go to after I hit the Start menu?
0: Okay, so you would hit the Start and then type in Voice Access and then hit Enter. And you might have to go through a little bit of the setup to get it the first time. But after that, you can really control. You can. I'm looking at all the commands here. I mean, you can pretty much. I'm going to look for print. Oh, print's not one of them.
1: Print isn't one of them.
0: It doesn't. I just searched for print, and it's not letting. It doesn't say you can print. That's weird. You would think
1: yeah.
0: It would. But it's saying interact with apps. Let's see. Minimize, restore, scroll. I mean, it really, I'm surprised print's not on here. There's no way. Edit, navigate, format, voice shortcuts. I really, do you have a trusted friend that can maybe look at this computer and see what's happening when you press that that command?
1: Well, yeah, they've tried it before, and it just doesn't work.
0: The only thing I can think of is, and there might be something else going on here, maybe you can download the document as a PDF from the menu and then print it from there instead of just using the shortcut. But I'd have to look into this to see what's happening here. It sounds like they changed something or something changed on your computer that's blocking this. So what I would do, if you can, Pat, I would try to do that same command in like your web browser and see if it prints, and that will at least help you understand if it's a system-wide thing or if it's just a change they made in the Microsoft Word app that is now blocking that functionality. But
1: So I should just go to start and go to the browser to, would I go to Chrome or Edge and then put VoiceOver?
0: Exactly. Or you don't even have to do the VoiceOver thing. Just literally go to a website, go to yahoo.com and do the control P and see if it prints, if it'll, you may print 100 pages. So maybe just go to a small document website.
1: Yeah. Okay.
0: You don't want to print out all of Yahoo because I think it's endless scrolling.
1: Okay.
0: But let me see if there, I guarantee you, I'm just going to see something real quick here. Here you go. So there's a website called printtestpage.com. So go to that website and print that out. And then you can, you know, that's just one little website. And I just did it on my Mac. It's working there. The on Mac, it's Command P. On Windows, it's Control P. So it seems to be a system-wide shortcut. But again, Pat, without physically being there and, you know, identifying what's going on here, it's really tough for me to know if there's something that's blocking this or something that's changed. But if you do have someone that maybe can take a look at this computer and see what's happening when you press that, that would probably be the best way to take care of this, because I don't think that is a universal command that works in almost every app. And I don't think that either Microsoft or your computer at large, you know, Windows or Word have removed that. So that is frustrating, though. Oh, my gosh, that's really frustrating. So keep me posted. If you figure it out, please keep me posted. And, of course, if you're listening and you have a solution that might help, Pat, let me know. Email hello@richontech.tv. Google is adding a new way to help you get back into your account if you lose your password, you lose your phone, or you can't access your normal two-factor authentication. This is a video selfie. So you can record a video selfie, and that can help you get back into your account. Now, this is not how you would log in every time. This is kind of like a spare key for your Google account. This is only if you absolutely need it. No other way is working. It says, okay, well, let's verify you through your video selfie. So you do have to set it up ahead of time. So if you're locked out of your account, you can't go ahead and say, oh, let me do the video selfie. No, it doesn't work that way. So if you ever think that you forget your password, you might get locked out, you forget your two-factor authentication device, you lose it, this is a good way to give your Google account an extra level of account recovery security. 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It will match your face information and it will let you in. 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It's called Google Selfie Video Account Recovery. 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I will put a link to that on the website, richontech.tv. 888-RICH-101, 888-742-4101. That wraps up another hour. Coming up in the next hour, we're going to talk to Jessica Ray of Motor Week, all about cars, plus more of your calls. And 14, 15, we've got more to 13, tell you, like Fire TV, making things FM, more accessible. WKIP. All that and much more right here on Rich on Tech. Thousands of places on the internet have a file with your name on it, your home address, your cell number, your email address. 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
8: Suspected terror attack in Germany. I'm Jack Callahan, Fox News. German authorities searching for a fugitive suspect for a deadly attack on a crowd near Berlin's Pride Festival last night that left one person dead and 16 others injured. Police and prosecutors asking for help in finding the 21-year-old suspect, whom they say hit several people with a van. They also say one or more people apparently exited that vehicle and several people were apparently stabbed. Police warning the public to avoid direct contact with the suspect, saying he may be armed and dangerous, identifying him as one with ties to the Islamic group in Germany. Massive wildfires continue to ravage through France and Spain, as Fox's Chantilly Painter reports.
9: Crews are racing to stop major blazes from merging as dangerous conditions threaten to fuel even more fire growth. Officials warn the coming hours could be critical as strong winds, extreme heat, and dry conditions continue to hamper containment efforts. More than 250,000 people have been forced from their homes. Fires are also burning in Italy, the UK, and other parts of Europe.
8: France deploying its military, and they've shortened the famed Tour de France bike race to battle those wildfires. White House keeping all options open in the conflict with Iran amid reports that Iran's supreme leader still looking to build a nuclear weapon.
10: For two nights in a row now, the U.S. military has not announced any strikes on Iran. While the New York Times reports that the president has set aside his plans for a massive attack for now. U.S. forces are still busy, though, in the Middle East, enforcing the naval blockade. As of Saturday, they've redirected 12 commercial vessels, disabled two that didn't comply, and boarded two to force compliance.
8: Fox's Rebecca Castor. The Iranian-backed Houthis are also continuing to strike Saudi Arabian sites, creating a new front in the Red Sea, despite warnings against that from President Trump. 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
15: Americans head to the polls to elect a new Congress 100 days from today. Fox's Jared Halperin looks at the current state of play.
16: The midterm elections are now just 100 days away, with control of Congress during the last 2 years of President Trump's term in the balance. Fox News polling out last week gives Democrats a clear upper hand, with voters saying Democrats can better handle income inequality, health care, the economy, foreign policy, and government spending. Republicans are hoping to turn the tide, warning of Democratic socialists winning Democratic primaries and shifting the party to the far left. At the White House, Jared Halpern, Fox News.
15: Former Maine state lawmaker Troy Jackson has secured that state's Democrat nomination for the U.S. Senate. He'll face longtime GOP Senator Susan Collins in November in a race that could decide which party controls the U.S. Senate next term. Jackson replaces Graham Plattner on the ballot, who won the Democrat primary in June but withdrew from the race earlier this month after announcing

0: allegation of sexual assault, which Plattner denied. Maine Democrats met yesterday to choose their new Senate nominee to face Collins. Jackson is a former Maine Senate president. He campaigned alongside Plattner during a failed bid for governor. It may be time to give the old saying, an apple a day, a little competition, as Fox's Matt Murphy reports.
1: A new Penn State study suggests an avocado a day may help protect your heart, at least for adults with obesity. Researchers found that adding one avocado to the daily diet for 6 months reduced the number of harmful LDL particles in the blood, a marker linked to heart disease risk. The change was estimated to lower that risk by about 4%, even though participants didn't lose weight or see major changes in traditional cholesterol tests. Researchers say replacing less healthy foods with nutrient-rich options like avocados may be one simple way to improve long-term heart health. Matt Murphy, Fox News.
0: And I'm Jack Callahan. 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

2,000 years ago, I walked this earth, teaching, healing, inspiring, and preparing to make the ultimate sacrifice. For God so loved the world that He gave His only begotten Son, that whoever believes in Him shall not perish, but have eternal life. What if today you and I could talk voice to voice and you could ask me anything? You are listening to The Jesus Craig Show.

0: It is the Jesus Christ Show. I am your holy host. Happy to be with you this Sunday, as I am with you every single Sunday right here, answering your questions and talking about the things that truly matter in life. And of course, the afterlife. I'd love to hear from you if you have a theology question, or if you have a life situation question. 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
1: The art of calling and hearing and listening and being attentive to the Word of God and the calling of God. And I want to share some of that with you this morning. The story of Jonah, of course, in the book of Jonah, chapter 1, and we'll get to that in a moment. But I often get asked, people say, well, how do I know it's the voice?

who you are in conjunction with me and our relationship, that everything is so in tune and so in balance that there's no guesswork. It's very easy to run about and to say, well, I'm not sure if God's calling me to this. Well, there's certain basic rules that you can know right off the bat. You know that I won't call you to do anything that's contradictory to my very word. It's contradictory to the very nature of who I am. I'm not going to call you to go out and harm yourself. I'm not going to call you to destruction. Will I call you to war at times? Yes. Will I test who you are at times? Absolutely. But I don't do these things just because it's a big cosmic chess game. It's not just a way for me to manipulate you or to poke at you. It's a way to strengthen you. It's a way not only for you to enact certain parts of who you are, to feel your strengths. It's not so much so that I will know, because I know your heart. It's so that you will know that. See, you can see yourself in situations where you need to be tested, and you'll see yourself stand strong, and it will encourage you and give you continual strength. Do you know the voice of your God? Absolutely. Is there ways to get to know God better? Absolutely. To get into Scripture, to open Scripture, to see these words that took so long to put down, this amazing volume from beginning, middle, and end. You've got over 65 books written over a span of 1,400 years by 40-plus authors, three different languages, three different continents, times of peace, times of war, written by kings and peasants, and it all points to one truth, that God so loved the world that he gave his only begotten Son, that whoever believes in him shall be saved. It all points to that. It points to the relationship between you and me and how important that is. So here's Jonah, and he is called. But you'll find that not everybody reacts the way you'd think they would, even if they are people of God, that even people of God have a tendency to react poorly when called by me. And you'll find, and this is something that I say often on the program, and I want you to remember it, it's not what you say, and it's not how you act, it's how you react. It's very simple to stand and to say one thing or to even act a certain way when it's comfortable to do so. But when things take place and there's situations in your life that demand an immediate response, watch how you respond. That's truly, in essence, who you are. That is at the core of your being. Very wonderful preacher by the name of Chuck Swindoll said that life is 10% what happens to you and 90% how you react to it. Do you ever watch a movie where you know everything because you're sitting outside of the screen watching everything taking place, but the character in the movie only knows certain limited knowledge and they're reacting? Maybe they think their girlfriend's cheating on them, whatever it may be, and they're reacting poorly. Now they're causing more problems than they're doing. Well, I'm going to cheat on her then. And you're going, no, don't do it, don't do it, don't do it, because you don't have all of the facts, you don't know what's going on, and now you're making this jump, this leap of faith in the opposite direction based on bad information. Well, often the people of God, even you, do that. Is that you react poorly based on limited information, but when God calls you to something, when I reach into your heart and I request something of you, there should be no confusion. We've learned here many times, God is not the author of confusion, but of peace. There's no such thing as confusion. Normally, what you call confusion is just having what you should do and what you want to do be in conflict. So Jonah is called, and in chapter 1, verse 1, it says, the word of the Lord came to Jonah. Go to the great city of Nineveh and preach against it. Now, Nineveh was horribly corrupt. There was all kinds of garbage going on in Nineveh at the time. In addition to the violence, the scriptures refer to as evil ways, there was a lot of garbage going on, including cruelty, plundering, war, speaking against the Lord, prostitution, witchcraft, commercial exploitation.
There was all

all kinds of yuckiness taking place in Nineveh. My simple request was for Jonah, as a man of God, to stand up and to go to Nineveh and to preach my word. A very simple calling. But here's the deal. Jonah got cold feet, very cold feet. And instead of doing what I asked of him, he took off. He tried to dodge me. Not terribly smart, mind you, but he tried to dodge me. Took off, went to the docks, found a boat, paid to get on that boat, went off into the waters with all these smelly, sweaty sailors. And once he was in the waters, I tried to get his attention. I motivated the waters to thrash about. The boat started to make noises that made the sailors very uncomfortable. And they started all calling out to their separate gods, screaming for forgiveness, screaming for peace. And they noticed that Jonah was slowly tiptoeing away, not having anything to do with it. So they finally figure that, you know what, Jonah's the one who's probably got the problems. They cast lots. They decide that they've got to rid themselves of Jonah. Jonah is the problem. Jonah is the one that's causing all the concern. They assume that God must be really ticked off at Jonah because of the way the water is reacting, the way the boat is being tossed about. So they decide, they come to the conclusion, well, we're going to have to toss him overboard. The strange thing is that even Jonah agrees that's a good idea. At this point, Jonah finds it's easier to run from my word and my calling. He finds that it's easier to get on a boat filled with sweaty men. And now he feels that it's even better to die, to be thrown overboard, to drown, to be swallowed by the ocean, than it is to obey me. Look at the different hoops you jump through in your life. Look at the things that you do, the intensity that you will take in doing everything but what I call you to. That you would rather go through all this pain, all this turmoil, and all these different trials than just listening in the first place. How often do you do that? What kind of things do you put in your life? What kind of things do you complicate your life with rather than just listening to my word? And then you come back and you thrust your fist in the air and you get mad at me because your life's not going the way that you feel it should. When all I've asked is that you listen and obey.

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13: 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Mwah.

0: It is the Jesus Christ Show. I am your holy host. Happy to be with you this Sunday, as I'm with you every single Sunday, right here answering your questions and talking about the things that truly matter in life. And of course, the afterlife. I encourage you to be bold and brave and go to the phone with your theology questions or life situation questions. 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
1: Hello there.
0: Hi there, George. How can I help you?
1: I was wondering what you thought of mega churches.
0: Well, bigger's not always better.
1: Right.
0: That's for sure. I know my producer Neil has his own thoughts on this, and we often talk about that as well. He has jokingly referred to some of the bigger ones as spiritual polygamists, because you can't take care of five wives and all those kids any better than you can take care of a huge church as a pastor. So I certainly will not be as harsh, but I will say this. There are good mega churches and bad mega churches. You're not going to find anywhere in Scripture where it says the size of a church. But you will see examples that I didn't stay in one place. I never stayed in one place and had a huge mass come to me. I moved around. The churches, the early churches broke off and grew in different areas. It was a different time, but I think there's lessons to be learned. There's also, you know, there's no biblical word for associate pastor either. Now there is for, you know, deacons and the like, but really it's about what you can manage, and that's going to be different. So to put a size on it, I think, is inappropriate as well. But I think it's like obscenity. Everybody knows it when they see it, but defining it may be a problem at times. So you can't say, well, 1,000 or 2,000 is too much. But you can say, when you see these churches where the pastor really is not a pastor, he's a preacher. He's preaching and he's teaching, and then he's gone. And he's got five bodyguards, and he's in and out, and he doesn't shake the hands, and he doesn't know his church. And I will tell you from experience, answering questions for a long, long time, both publicly and on this program, that the most confused theology I hear from people are from people that sit in the back seats of mega churches, because they're not connected with anyone. And so they think, oh, I heard the pastor say this, and they don't go, I know that pastor does not believe that. That's heresy. And I know that that pastor does not teach that, and you'll get that everywhere. But in the mega churches, you tend to get it more in the back seats or the nosebleed seats. Because they're not connected to anybody, and I think that can be a huge problem. So if you can solve the connectivity problem and make sure that everybody's getting, pastored,
1: yeah,
0: then size is just size. But the whole kind of for the sake of having a mega church, I think that is mostly egotistical nonsense, and that I think that it can be more problematic for the men of God that go to lead these churches sometimes because of the massive responsibility and kind of rock stardom that comes with it. And so I think that there's problems to look out for, and guidelines you should look at, but you can't really say that they're a bad thing, or that they're a good thing. It's really about, is the gospel being heard? Are people being pastored? Are they being fed and taught properly? Are they being guided? Can they get in contact with the leadership quickly, or does it take months at a time? These types of things. If you can get over those things, then a church is a church is a church.
1: Okay, great.
0: I appreciate the question. Very important question.

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I am your holy host. Happy to be with you this Sunday, as I am with you every single Sunday, right here answering your questions and talk about the things that truly matter in life and, of course, the afterlife. I encourage you to join the show with your questions, whether you have questions about the Bible, worldviews, theology, or if there's something going on in your life, we call them life situations.

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1: Often people ask me about, well, how do I know when I'm being called to do something and how should I react when I am called? Well, Scripture shows that many people are called, and almost every single one of them continue to do the same thing. And we'll go through some others as well, but even people of God, even those that you consider to be strong people of God that Scripture talks about, these folks make mistakes. These folks will run from me, as we're finding Jonah did. These folks will make excuses. These folks will go, huh, what, huh, I can't hear you, what, huh, what, huh, are you, what? Just as you do. Now, Jonah felt it was better to go on to a boat with a bunch of sweaty sailors. He felt it was better to go on a boat that was probably going to splinter apart because of the thrashing of the waves that I created to get his attention. The sailors throw him off into the water, certain death, and he still thinks that's better than listening to me in the first place. All I ask, all I request was for him to go to Nineveh, a very horrible part of town, and spread the word of God. Now he's thrown over a boat, so I send a fish, a big fish, a whale, which consumes him. Now what do you think happens when he gets inside this whale for 3 days and three nights? Well, he finds it's a wonderful time to pray. Jonah looks around at the gullet of this fish and thinks, you know what? Now would be a perfect time for me to get on my knees and to pray. And he does. And listen to this, the first words out of his mouth in chapter 2, verse 1. In my distress, I called to the Lord. How many times do you simply in distress call out? Now, I'm not judging that. I like that you talk to me at all. I like that we have communion of any kind. But the minute it gets ugly, the minute it gets tough, the minute it gets rough and you find yourself in the belly of the beast, you call. But if you noticed, it didn't even have to get to that point. Jonah and I didn't have to get to the point where I had to shake him to hear me. That was Jonah's choice. Jonah goes on to pray. He asks for me to hear his cry. And then he starts to praise me. He starts to praise me because of all of the things that I did for him. Saving him, holding him, loving him, listening to him, being there for him in times of pain and times of peace. But listen as we get to verse 8 in his prayer. Those who cling to worthless idols forfeit the grace that could be theirs. Forfeit. There is so much that I want to give to you. There is so much that I have for you, that I want for you in your life. But it can be forfeit. Because you have a choice. We have a relationship. I enter into your life at your bidding. Not as a cosmic bellhop, but because you and I have an understanding. One, that I created you with free will, that I love you so much I want you to make your own decisions. But two, that I will interact in your life as much as you let me. And when I call upon you, it's because you have called upon me. I make these requests of you because I feel that this is the direction that you need to go. But you can forfeit this grace. You can forfeit this treasure, this wonderful life that I have for you, by just ignoring me. By just going about your business and doing what you want to do when you want to do it. Jonah, all he had to do was listen to me the first time, and he ran away. He went through great trials and great pain and almost death before he came back and called on me. So I took care of him. I had him puked up by the fish. Now he's alive and he's refocused. So guess what? You come to chapter 3, Jonah's much more amiable about listening. He's ready to listen, and it starts almost the same as chapter 1. Then the word of the Lord came to Jonah yet a second time. And now this time, Jonah much more ready to receive. Go to this great city of Nineveh and proclaim to it the message I give you. And guess what? Hallelujah. Jonah obeyed the word of the Lord and went to Nineveh. Now through all this, running away, through all this excitement, Jonah finally takes the word of the Lord, takes it to heart, and does it. Jonah hops on and he goes to Nineveh. But then I give grace to Nineveh, which ticks off Jonah, and now he gets upset because he's going, whoa. See, now why'd you go and send me if you're just going to be a good, loving God and you're going to forgive them for what they've done? Jonah starts to wrestle with this, and then he starts thinking, well, you know what? That's why I didn't go. That's why I ran away, because I knew you're a good God. I know you're a loving God. I knew all this was going to happen the way it was going to happen, that I was going to get up out of bed, I was going to go down there, and I was going to take care of this myself. But the minute I got there, you were going to be loving and grace-filled, and so I knew that it was unnecessary. It's not about the ends. When I call you to do something, it's to do it. It's not just about the outcome. Do you serve a pragmatic God? Yes, you serve a very practical God. But there is much to be learned, and it's not always going to be what you think. So Jonah gets upset, and he's thrusting his fist. He finally comes back to rest, to have comfort. And he lays by a vine, by this tree that covers him, keeps him from the sun and the scorching sun. Sun continues to beat down on him as I send a worm to wither this particular vine. And now the sun beats on him, and he gets all ticked off again. And he starts getting upset, and he starts thrusting his fist. And I lean down to speak to him, and I tell him, you've been concerned about this vine here so much, and about it protecting you, about it guarding you, though you didn't tend to it, make it grow. It sprang up overnight and it died overnight. What about your gifts? What about your abilities? Do they spring up overnight and then die overnight? Are you tending to your gifts and abilities? Are you tending to those things that will make your life productive? Are you tending to those things that focus you on the path that I have for you? Or are you letting them wither?

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0: Jesus Christ show up. I am your holy host. Happy to be with you this Sunday, as I'm with you every single Sunday, right here, talking about the things that matter in life and, of course, the afterlife. 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That's 800-520-1534. 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
1: How you doing?
0: I'm well. What's going on, Oz?
1: I'm actually calling just, you know, wondering about, like, with temptation and,

0: like how can like just going to God and like how I could actually have him help me, you know, overcome this kind of stuff, like, you know, just stuff that every guy goes through, you know, just tempted to do things.
1: Is there a specific concern you have?
0: Like porn and stuff like that, and one thing leads to another.
1: Sure, and masturbation and porn can be a huge problem, and even a larger problem now because of it's easy to get. You know, with the internet, there used to be the shame factor, and going, you know, into a store or something to have to buy it kept a lot of people away. Now, because it's much easier, it actually is more prominent and a bigger problem, mostly for men, but not only for men. But when it comes to any temptation of any kind, whether it's food or abusing alcohol or abusing food or abusing whatever it might be, that it's really about setting up parameters in your life and boundaries in your life to not put yourself in the middle of temptation. When it talks about the Lord's Prayer, people hear that over and over. It says, lead me not into temptation. The actual wording there, it confuses people sometimes because it sounds like, well, is God leading you into temptation? You're asking him not to? No. It really means lead me away from temptation. And the way to do that is to find certain areas or times. If you find that there's certain times where you're, you know, more aroused or more amorous, or you think I'm going to, this would be a bad time for me to be sitting at home or to be alone. Don't put yourself in situations where it's going to be easy to practice those things. Clear the house of any materials that would bring you that temptation. And don't have those things around. Don't make it easy for you to partake. And any time that you get an urge or something comes up to do something that you know is not going to glorify God, then take some time in prayer and remove yourself from the situation, remove the thing that is causing the temptation. That's the best thing to do. When you yield to it often, Ozzy, it's just going to, you're just going to feel like, oh, well, and you start, you know, an orgasm is created by God. It really is a magnificent, magnificent part of being a human being. God just doesn't want you to misuse it and make it pedestrian. It's designed for a specific use, and when it becomes kind of a stress reliever or something like that, it ends up, one, making it something much less than what it is, and two, it's obviously trying to take away something, your attention from something else that you need. If there's stress relief or stress in your life, things like that, you need to be looking at those things too, rather than, you know, going somewhere in a dark room and taking care of your own business. I mean, you start doing those things and you start kind of covering up other things in your life that need to be looked at. So, first of all, go through the checklist of what's going on in your life that it's not just boredom, you know, what's causing you to feel that you have the need, and then two, eliminate all of the possibility of it. Try and keep those things, block the computer, and I know you have controls to unblock it, but if you block it and unblock it, you're putting up barriers between you and the ability to do these things. You're going to be better off. So there's some guidelines for you. All right, Oz? And silence, I'm going to assume, is agreement. And that's it. You know, build those things up. I know that there's going to be temptations in life everywhere, all kinds of things. But in cases like this, you really have to remove and build as many barriers, as we've said on the program many times, was a favorite saying of producer Neil's, one of his professors, and that is, if you're not supposed to go into, Santa Monica, don't go into California. And you'll never get into Santa Monica. So if you think about that in the concept of the United States, if you're not supposed to go to Iowa, don't go to the United States. Build your boundaries so large that it would take so many steps to get to that place where you'd be sinning or not glorifying God or yielding to temptation. If you build the boundaries larger, then you're better off protecting yourself. Whereas I know that the human concern, and we get these questions too, you know, young people will call up and say, so when you're making out and there's, you know, what do they call it, heavy petting, at what point does that become a sin? Well, here's the thing. Humans are always looking to see how close they can get to something, you know, to the big pit and not fall in. And really, there's a level that you get so close to the creek, you're going to slip in just by the nature of being surrounded, you know, and so close. So it's not about see how close you can get to something and not sin. It's really about padding it and putting up these huge boundaries in your life to the best of your ability to keep you from getting so close to the temptation. Because people will yield to temptation. You will yield to it. If you get close enough, it's strange how people work. Sometimes if the temptation is so obvious, and the enemy knows this, by the way, if it's so obvious, you could handle it. Like if a nude woman jumped out in front of a man and said, take me now, you'd be surprised how a man can filter that situation and go, okay, no. But if there's seduction that goes and there's a process of a little bit here and a little bit there and a little bit there, you start getting consumed by the temptation and you yield to it. So if you build those barriers, you know, wide and high, you protect yourself better. You eliminate as much of the temptation as you bring into your life, all of the possibilities of it, and it becomes less important. Sex is wonderful, orgasms wonderful, but in their proper context. You don't make them bad. I don't want you to feel shame and ugliness and all that stuff. That's the devil trying to mess with you. But what I do want you to understand is that there's a proper application of this, and that's where I want it to be. That's where I want it to stay, because that's where it glorifies God.

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8: An overseas attack. I'm Paul Stevens, Fox News. German authorities canceling a popular Pride festival on Saturday after a car ran through the festivities. Chanley Painter updates.
9: Police in Berlin are searching for a suspect who allegedly plowed a van through a crowd at an LGBTQ plus Pride event. At least one person was killed. 16 others are hurt. Police say the suspect has ties to local Islamic groups and they believe the act was terrorism. Hundreds of thousands of people were in Berlin for that celebration.
8: Police say they've ID'd the suspect, but he has yet to be arrested. No other info is being made public at this time. Hundreds of thousands of folks now forced to abandon their homes as fierce wildfires continue to rumble across regions of Spain and France. Stephanie Bennett with more from London.
10: It's impacting wine country, and it's also shortening the Tour de France by about a third while they redeploy security forces to help out and battle these flames. Now, more than 250,000 people across France and Spain have been evacuated as crews struggle to get the upper hand. The French government has deployed the military and Spain has declared a national emergency. So far, at least one person has been killed near Valencia. Now, in France, flames scorched the earth, destroying homes and cars in the suburbs near the wine region of Bordeaux. In central Spain, just outside of Madrid, crews are trying to control multiple fires that appear to be merging into one.
8: The emergency officials are helping to evacuate residents in addition to livestock from some threatened rural areas. U.S. military pausing airstrikes on Iran after nearly 2 weeks of intense bombing, while diplomatic efforts pushing forward still to try and avert a return to all-out war. The war reaches the five-month point this coming Tuesday. President Trump both has threatened to more strikes and said talks are progressing on. 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
8: More than 85 million residents in the central U.S. are baking under a dangerous heat wave. Fox Weather's Adam Klotz.
22: Going to be a hot one across the middle of the country. Some of these daytime highs, 100 in Kansas City, 102 in Dallas, 101 in Denver, pushing 100 as far north as Fargo. We're going to see plenty of spots cross the 100-degree marker, and those could be record-breaking highs from Texas to Wyoming, Colorado, some of these areas, 100, 105 degrees. Those would all be record-breaking highs today. That does linger into your work week as we see this area of high pressure bringing temperatures basically up around 100 degrees for the next 3 days.
8: And that heat dome is expected to shift west in the coming days. Three new members set to join the elite in baseball's Hall of Fame later on today.
23: Carlos Beltran, Andrew Jones, and Jeff Kent are set to be enshrined today in the National Baseball Hall of Fame in Cooperstown. Beltran and Jones each received the necessary 75% support from baseball writers to get in. Beltran got 84.2% of the vote on his fourth ballot. He was a 9-time All-Star and is one of 5 players to record at least 400 home runs and 300 stolen bases. Jones got 78.4% on his 9th ballot. He won 10 gold gloves and was selected to 5 All-Star teams. And Kent was elected by the Contemporary Baseball Era Committee. His 377 career home runs are the most by a second baseman in Major League history. Tony Genualdo, Fox News.
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8: 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It's only behind Deadpool and Wolverine. I'm Paul Stevens. This is Fox News.
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27: Good morning and welcome to The Flatline. I'm your host, Rick Hughes, and for the next few minutes, please stick around. It won't be long, just about 30 minutes of motivation, inspiration, education, and as the announcer said, all without any type of manipulation. We don't try to con people. We're not trying to sell you anything and not trying to ask you to join up, fess up, give it up, nothing like that. What we're asking you to do is listen. Just listen up for a few minutes as I try to explain the Word of God, how you can understand it, how it can apply to your life, and how you can build a flot line in your soul. Flot, F-L-O-T, is the name of the radio show. That stands for the Forward Line of Troops. So if you listen with me, and you may be new to this radio station, new to this radio show, just give me one hearing. That's all I ask. Listen one time, and you don't have to come back if you don't like it. But I think if you listen, you'll learn something that you'll be able to apply to your life. The question I think about daily, almost every day, is this question. Is there a hunger for God's Word in our nation, USA America, today? Is there a hunger for God's Word in our nation today? And I could reduce that, I guess, down to one simple question. Are you hungry for God's Word? We know from Scripture that when a nation like ours ignores, rejects, or despises the Word of God, that destruction soon follows. Listen to the prophet Hosea's warning to his people in Hosea chapter 4, verse 6. Here it says, as God speaks through Hosea, my people are destroyed for lack of knowledge. You hear that? Lack of knowledge. Not because of all their sins, not because of the bad, tacky things they did. Lack of knowledge. Because you have rejected knowledge, I will also reject you, and you will no longer be a priest for me, And since you've forgotten the laws of your God, I will also forget your children. Wow. One of Satan's objectives for us today is so there is no exposure to the Word of God anymore. Progressives, humanists, they all want to shut down the Word of God. They don't want the Word of God taught in schools. They want the kids to ignore God's laws like the Ten Commandments. They consider that dangerous if you put the Ten Commandments in the school. And we're in trouble today because we have forgotten the Word of God. We've forgotten the laws of God as a whole. So the most dangerous thing that a nation like ours faces is a lack of knowledge concerning God's order and God's desires. That word knowledge can mean something common sense or knowledge gained from observant facts. And we first see it used in Genesis 2, verse 9. This is interesting. And out of the ground the Lord God made every tree grow that is pleasant to the sight and good for food. The tree of life was also in the midst of the garden, and the tree of the knowledge, there's that word again, the knowledge of good and evil. That particular tree was designed as a test, which of course they failed since they did in fact eat of the tree. And the effects were disastrous, not only for them, but for the entire human race. Here's what happened in Romans 5:12. Wherefore, as by one man, Adam, sin entered into the world, eating the forbidden fruit, and death by sin, that's spiritual death, and so spiritual death is passed upon all men, for all have sinned. This is why Jesus said you have to be born again to go to heaven, because you're spiritually dead. So the knowledge of God's word is a great, great, great treasure. In 2 Corinthians 4, verse 7, now we have this treasure, Paul says, in jars of clay to show that this surprisingly

God's plan. It's free. The treasure of the Word of God. Now, rejecting the knowledge of the Word of God guarantees you that you're going to be spiritually bankrupt all the days of your life. What does that mean? It means no divine insight, no understanding, which is lack of wisdom on your part. With thousands of promises in the Scripture, does it not make sense to you that you should have the knowledge of at least a few of them? And I stand amazed today at the lack of desire on the part of many Christians who feel no need to grow spiritually. Our Lord stated in the Beatitudes that happiness belongs to those people. Listen now, here it is. Those who hunger and thirst after righteousness. Hunger and thirst after righteousness. Matthew 5:6. Blessed are they which hunger and thirst after righteousness. That's the objective, righteousness. For they shall be filled. We start with that word blessed. Blessed are they which hunger and thirst after righteousness. Blessed, what does that mean? Well, in the Greek New Testament, what the New Testament was written in, it could be one of two different words. The first is the adjective eulogetos, and that means praised. So in the days of our Lord, the Jews were hesitant to speak the name of God, Elohim, Adonai, Elohim, Yahweh. And so they gave him the title of the Blessed One. They use the word eulogetes. But there's another adjective for blessed, and it's the word makarios. Makarios. M-A-K-A-R-I-O-S. And this word is the word that's used in our verse, the one we quoted. And that word means the idea of being happy or having privilege. Blessed are they who hunger and thirst after what? Righteousness. The word for hunger is the word pinao, P-I-E-N-A-O is how you pronounce it, pinao. And it's a verb, it means passionate desire for something. And that would add to something that would add to your life, not take it away from your life. In this case, the desire is to be righteous. Have you ever considered what it means for you to live a life of righteousness? What exactly is a life of righteousness? When this verse says, who hungers and thirsts after righteousness, what does that mean? Is it morality or is it something greater than morality? The religious Jews went to great lengths to be considered righteous or right with God. They kept the law of Moses, and they considered that it must be if you hope to earn God's blessing. But the other word that our Lord used is the word hunger and thirst. That word thirst is the Greek word dipsao, dipsao. And it is to be refreshed or to have, you know, if you're parched and you've been out walking all day in the heated sun like it is this time of the year, you get very thirsty and you want some water. So dipsao implies spiritual hunger. People who go to great lengths to find water. You remember when you were just maybe a kid like I was, and we'd be outside playing and get hot, we'd go to the water faucet and turn it on and drink it out of the hydrant. In John 4:4, Jesus said these words about the water he had to give. He told the woman at the well, whoever drinks of this water that I give him will never be thirsty again. But the water that I give him will be a living well of water springing up unto everlasting life. Here we're talking about a metaphor, talking about springing never, all day long, the person never gets thirsty, never runs dry. This is a wonderful thing that the Lord Jesus Christ can do for you. He can give you a unquenching thirst that always is satisfied by using the Word of God. So blessed are they which do hunger and thirst after righteousness. Uh-oh, here's our word, righteousness. What does that mean, to be righteous? The Greek word dikaio-o-o, remember this, we don't earn righteousness, we are given righteousness. At the moment of our salvation, we are given righteousness. That's a very interesting thing for us to learn here. How are we given righteousness? Well, Romans 3:24 says all are justified freely by his grace

through the redemption that came through Christ Jesus. In 1 John 2:29, if you know that he is righteous, then you know that everyone that doeth righteousness is born of him. It's a trait of the Christian to live a righteous life. In Philippians 3:9, and be found in him, not having my own righteousness, which is credited from the law, but that righteousness which is through the faith of Jesus Christ, the righteousness which is of God by faith. In 2 Corinthians 5:21, a very key verse, for he, that's God, has made him to be sin for us, that's Christ, the one who knew no sin, so that we may be made the righteousness of God in him, in Christ Jesus. This is the imputation of divine righteousness that's given to us at the very moment of our salvation. So the moment you put your faith in the Lord Jesus Christ, you are given God's righteousness. And on the cross, it was a trade-out deal. He took your sin, and he gives you his righteousness. This is the only way you can ever have a relationship with God, is through the righteousness of the Lord Jesus Christ. Again, 2 Corinthians 5:21, he made him to be sin for us. Yes, he did. The one who knew no sin, that's correct, he never sinned, so that we, you and I, may be made righteousness of God by means of him. That's the imputation of divine righteousness given to us at the moment of our salvation. We call it plus R. The very plus R, or the righteousness of God, is given to us when we receive Christ as our Savior. And this literally means as if you had never sinned at all. Do you know the only reason Christ was the perfect substitute for us? But he never sinned. In his humanity, not one time did he ever sin. You might not believe it, but the Bible says in Hebrews 4:15, for we have not a high priest which cannot be touched with the feelings of our infirmities, but was in all points tempted just like we are, and yet he was without sin. Did you realize that each one of us must learn what it means to be righteous, or to have the righteousness of God? You and I can discover our righteous abilities and benefits when we study the Scripture. And this is where we find the word instruction in righteousness. You have to learn how to produce righteousness in your life. In 2 Timothy 3:16 through 17, all Scripture is given by inspiration of God and is profitable for doctrine, for reproof, for correction, and here it comes now, listen, for instruction in righteousness. So why do we need to be instructed in righteousness? Well, the next verse tells you, so that, or in order that, the man of God may be perfect, thoroughly furnished unto all good works. That word perfect, or kurios, means to be complete, or to be fully grown. And that's what God wants you to do. He wants you to be fully grown. Ephesians 4:13 talks about being perfect, fully grown, thoroughly furnished unto all good works. This is a call to what we call divine good production. And the exact opposite of divine good is human good, which is merely man trying to manufacture his own righteousness. I don't care how good you are, you cannot equal the righteousness of God. The best you could do is minus R. God is plus R. He's absolutely righteous. You and I are minus R. We're absolutely not righteous. The Bible clearly says there are none that are righteous, no, not one, not even one. But when we come through Jesus Christ, his anointed Son, we are given his righteousness accredited to our account so that we're able to have fellowship with God. His righteousness. Divine good production. Remember that word. It's the exact opposite of human good. Human good is man trying to manufacture, as I said earlier, his own righteousness. In Proverbs 21:3, to do righteousness and justice is more acceptable to the Lord than any sacrifice. So in your part, I don't care what you can manage to sacrifice to God, you know, like I'm going to give this up for God, or I'm going to give that up for God. What he desires is your righteousness and his

justice come together. Relative righteousness, that's a different word than perfect righteousness. Relative righteousness, that's what we call minus R. That's just simply good works that the unbeliever produces. This is exactly why his morality does not justify him before God. It's relative righteousness. It's the best man can do. And on your best day, you cannot equal God's righteousness. So if you don't have the plus R, the righteousness of Christ accredited to your account, as the Bible said earlier, then you're in trouble. So plus R is absolute righteousness, and this is what's imputed to us at the moment of our salvation. Now, we saw the word where we may be thoroughly furnished and produce good works, so we should have instruction in righteousness, 2 Timothy 3:16 and 17. What are we talking about? Well, the Bible goes on to say we should be instruments of righteousness too. In Romans 6:11 through 14, I'll read it to you. In the same way, count yourselves dead to sin, but alive to God in or through Christ Jesus. Therefore, do not let sin reign in your mortal body so you obey its evil desires. And do not offer any part of yourself to sin as an instrument of wickedness, but rather offer yourselves to God as those that have been bought from death to life, and offer every part of yourself to Him as an instrument of righteousness. So we have two comparisons. We have an instrument of wickedness or an instrument of righteousness. Now, which one are you? Which one do you manufacture in your life? Do you manufacture wickedness, and that's sin? Or do you manufacture righteousness, and that's observing the rules and the order and the laws of God? So let me try to clear it up for you so you'll understand it. Any Christian who stays filled with the Holy Spirit and is faithful to study the Scriptures, both learning them and applying them, is producing experiential righteousness. Any Christian who stays filled with the Holy Spirit. So let's start there. Do you know how to be filled with the Holy Spirit? Well, obviously, you receive the Holy Spirit when you get saved, Ephesians 1:13. You're sealed with the Holy Spirit until the day of redemption. And obviously, sin quenches and grieves the Holy Spirit. But there's a way to recover from that. And that's 1 John 1:9, which we call rebound, which is the first problem-solving device on the flat line of your soul. And 1 John 1:9 says, if we confess our sin, then He, God, is faithful and just to purify us, cleanse us from all wrongdoing. Yes, you have to learn how to use 1 John 1:9. So if you can stay filled with the Holy Spirit, what does that mean? Well, the Bible tells us we're to walk in the Spirit. The Bible tells us do not let the Holy Spirit be quenched or grieved in your life. When you know you have sinned, when you realize you have sinned, you quench the Holy Spirit. You let your sinful nature take over. And unless you rebound, unless you go to problem-solving device number one, 1 John 1:9, then whatever you do for God is only relative righteousness. It's human good. It doesn't work. It doesn't glorify God. So the process for you to have experiential righteousness, righteousness based on your experience, starts with what? Well, I think it starts with the communication of the Word of God. This is where you have to learn to listen to a well-qualified pastor. If you can't sit under the ministry of a well-qualified pastor, you're never going to grow spiritually. I don't know where you go to church. I don't know who you listen to, if you even do. I'm not a pastor. My job is to point you to that person. But it starts with the communication of Scripture from a well-qualified pastor. So I'm going to do some alliteration for you. Communicate is the first word. Once the Scripture is communicated, you have to assimilate the information. So we communicate and then assimilate. You assimilate the information, you take it in, and then you meditate on the information that you've received. And you think about it, and you apply it into your life, and you appreciate that. You appreciate the insight God gave you. And now you're able to participate in the results of what you've learned and applied. So the process is communicate, assimilate, meditate, appreciate, and participate.
Now listen, if I go through the New Testament epistles, I'll find many demands that I acquire experiential righteousness, that I obey God. By obeying the mandates of God, it gives me that experiential righteousness. I can produce righteous living. So let me just take a minute. I'll start in the book of Ephesians chapter 5, verse 1, and I'll show you what it means to produce righteous living. Listen to a few of these mandates. This is how you produce experiential righteousness. Remember, plus R is when you get saved, you're given the righteousness of Christ. Minus R is you trying to produce your own righteousness. And experiential righteousness is the person who's saved, obeying God, glorifying God by means of the Holy Spirit, by his actions and deeds. So here, Ephesians 5:1, be ye followers of God. That's a mandate. Let me show you why teaching the Bible line by line, word by word, is so important. Ephesians 5:1, be ye followers of God. What does that mean? I could do a whole message of what does that mean. Ephesians 5:2, walk in love. What does that mean? What is virtue love? That's part of the problem-solving device. Problem-solving device number 6 and 7. How do I walk in love? What does that mean? What's virtue love? What's personal love for God and impersonal love for others? So that's all teachable. It's something we need to learn and understand. Ephesians 5:1, be followers of God. Ephesians 5:2, walk in love. Ephesians 5:15, see that you walk circumspectly, not as a fool. So don't be stupid. That's what it said. And you stay out of, stay off the my way highway. Ephesians 5:16, redeem the time. Don't waste time. Redeem the time. Ephesians 5:17, understand what the will of the Lord is. Ephesians 5:18, be filled with the Spirit. Ephesians 5:22, wives, submit yourself to your own husbands. Ephesians 5:25, husbands, love your wives. Ephesians 6:1, children, obey your parents in the Lord. Ephesians 6:3, fathers, provoke not your children to wrath. Ephesians 6:6, servants, be obedient to your masters. Ephesians 6:10, be strong in the Lord. I just gave you 12 different episodes of experiential righteousness. That's why learning the Bible line upon line, word upon word, is so important. Can you imagine how much I can teach right here just out of these 12 illustrations? Ephesians 5:1 to Ephesians 6:10. Take your Bible and look at it yourself. Be followers of God. Walk in love. Walk circumspectly. Don't be a fool. Redeem the time. Learn and understand what the will of the Lord is. Be filled with the Spirit. Wives, be obedient to your husbands. Husbands, love your wives. Children, obey your parents. Fathers, provoke not your children to wrath. Servants, be obedient to your masters. Be strong in the Lord, Ephesians 6:10. And these are just a few divine instructions found in Ephesians 5 and 6. Now do you see why a pastor must teach you these things? Line upon line, precept upon precept. This is called instruction in righteousness. And these are just a few divine instructions. Does this information interest you? Even come close to getting your attention? Or is it possible you've been bought off by the details of life? What do I mean by that? Well, if you depend on people and circumstances to give you happiness, you've been bought off. So don't forget where we started all this about how to be happy. Remember Matthew 5:6, blessed are they which do hunger and thirst after righteousness, they shall be filled. I can translate it this way. Happiness belongs to those people who hunger and thirst after righteousness, plus R, and experiential righteousness, two different things. For they shall be filled, or they shall be completed. So when a well-qualified pastor explains these instructions to you, the choice then becomes yours. Will you obey what the Bible teaches, or will you ignore it? Or do you even give a flip? Do you even care? Here is the attitude of a person who has positive volition. Psalm 119, verse 15. I will meditate in thy precepts, and I will

have respect for your ways. And in Psalm 119, verse 11, I have hidden your words in my heart so that I might not sin against you.

0: so grateful that I have the opportunity to speak to you. My team and I are now in over 200 radio stations every Sunday morning. We're just about to add Washington, D.C. to our list of cities that we broadcast in. I ask for your prayers. I thank you for your letters of encouragement. I thank you for those that we hear from that write to us. It's really encouraging when I hear from you that this show is helping you spiritually. But again, I'm not your pastor. I'm not a counselor. I'm an evangelist, and my job is to point you to the Lord Jesus Christ so that you can have eternal life and to direct you to a well-qualified pastor so you can learn and apply the Word of God in your life. So, what about it? Are you interested? Do you want to see this country continue in its path of freedom? Do you want to see your children and grandchildren grow up free? Do not forget the Word of God. Do not forget to study it, learn it, and apply it into your life. All right? Okay, I thank you for listening this morning. I appreciate the ability to come speak to you. I pray you'll be back next week. Same time, same place. Until then, this is your host, Rick Hughes, saying thank you for listening to The Floodline.
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8: Of the gift of God and that love. It's only a part of the greater picture. So even those experiences you enjoy with one another as humans on earth is only a tiny reflection of the reality of the scope of heaven and the love of the Creator and the union that will be there when you reunite. So all those things are understood differently. And as much as her love for you is more now, it is also more in context and understood. And she eagerly awaits in time with God when everyone, you included, will be there in heaven in that harmony as you and your wife now are married to me and to Christ rather than to each other.
9: Sounds like a beautiful place.
8: It's a great place. It's worth waiting for, and in God's proper time, when God wills it. But I tell you, it is a fulfillment of all the little bits and pieces that everyone thinks, wow, this was a great moment on earth, or this made me happy, or this was a piece of joy. All those things will pale because they're just reflections of the truth, which is heaven, the fullness of it, and the eternity, and the connection. There isn't time to mourn like that, because mourning is based on a misunderstanding of how life works. It's the thought that you won't see her again that makes you mourn, that she's not here now that makes you mourn.
9: Will I recognize her when I get there?
8: Absolutely. Absolutely. You know,
9: How do spirits recognize each other?
8: Oh, Tom, did you recognize your wife over those 30 plus years because of the way she looked or who she was?
9: Who she was.
8: Absolutely. If she wrote a note to you, and then she wrote it with, you know, her opposite hand that she normally wrote with, do you think you wouldn't recognize it because it wasn't her handwriting?
9: No, I would.
8: If she dictated a note to somebody and sent it to you, would you recognize her?
9: By what she wrote.
8: Absolutely. And how is this any different? Those physical things are merely, that's like saying, well, I recognized her based on the car she drove. No, you could tell the way. How funny is it when you live with somebody and experience them for so long that you can tell the difference between them

0: walking up to the door and the way they rattle their keys versus someone else, or the way they step. Those are all physical manifestations of inside their personalities and who they are. Their personality doesn't change. Their personality is really who they are. And that's what you fell in love with. The shell is maybe the thing you first noticed about her or what attracted you to her at first, and there's nothing wrong with that. But she changed a lot over the years. So did you, physically, right?
1: That's right.
0: Did you guys have to reintroduce yourself every 10 minutes? Say, hi, I'm Tom. Remember me?
1: No.
0: Of course not. You knew each other, and if you didn't see each other for years, you would know each other.
1: And the love got stronger based on who we are instead of what we look like.
0: Absolutely. It's never been about that. It's never been about just having the physical and tangible. You could feel her presence all the time. And that she could be sitting in a chair reading a book, and you could be across the room and you knew she was there. There was a difference about that home when she was there, right?
1: Yeah, that's what I miss the most now.
0: Of course you do. And that's okay. That's a healthy thing. Of course you miss that. But that won't ever be experienced in heaven.
1: Well, thank you very much for your kind words. I appreciate it.
0: Tom, it's a rough time during the holidays, but you go in peace and you think about all those lovely times that you had, but you think about them in her life, not in her death. And you continue to teach people about her life, not about her death, okay?
1: That's what people remember the most, is how much joy she brought to them. And I still speak to her every day, and I still cry every day, but it gets better with your help.
0: And what do you call her?
1: My sweetheart.
0: Well, then we send the best love to your sweetheart tonight and remind you that she's still there. She is with her maker, and she has graduated. And you will graduate one day too, Tom. And you will recognize each other, and the bond that you will have will be different than anything you ever experienced here. I promise.

0: waters since I was 3 feet tall. 'Cause you've seen it all. You've seen it all. I've watched the men who rode you. They switch from sails to steam. And in your belly you hold the treasures few have.
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0: Well, yes, I am a pirate. A few hundred years too late.
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7: I'm tossed from side to side, like a ship on a raging tide. I don't worry and I don't fret, God will never fail me yet. Trouble's coming from time to time, but that's all

0: Wife, his cattle, and children. Everything that he had was gone. But Job healed despair. He knew that God still cared. Sleepless days and sleepless nights. Job said, honey, that's all right, because I've got confidence.
1: It is the Jesus Christ Show. I am your holy host. 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
3: Thank you.
2: How can I help you?
3: I would like to know where Jesus went after his death and the 3 days before his resurrection. I've heard different people say that he went to hell and he traveled around the earth and appeared to different cultures and people, and I want to know if that's really true.
2: There's nothing in Scripture that says that he traveled around to different cultures and people.
3: Okay.
2: So that you can put that aside. I was right where it says I was. And
3: okay.
2: In Scripture, it's quite specific. The only problem is translation. A lot of people get confused because the Apostles' Creed states regarding me, he descended into hell.

0: during that time. And so people go, what? What does that mean? And why is God in hell? And that doesn't make any sense. And then people try and make sense of it, and that, they were heaping more judgment upon him. So imagine this. I just get off the cross. I'm dead. I'm now in the tomb. I'm wrapped up. I resurrect. And in between that time, they're saying, well, maybe there was a reason for me to have taken on more sin or more punishment, and that's why I went to hell. And that's not the case. The confusion comes from the translations of certain words. In Hebrew scriptures, it refers something that's often translated as hell is actually the word Sheol. And then it really kind of means the place of the dead. And then in the New Testament, in the Greek, there's a word that is Hades, and that is translated as the place of the dead or sometimes hell. Both of these are technically temporary places for the dead, one a holding of those that are good and one a holding of those that are bad. Paradise is also a translation of the good place. So if you remember on the cross, what do I say to the thief? Today you will be with me where?
1: In paradise.
0: Exactly. So that's a very specific term used in context that's referring to the good place of the dead. So as my body lay in the tomb, my spirit goes to paradise. And then I took those that were in paradise when I ascended into heaven. The problem with all of this is not only the translation sometimes, the word, there's a huge problem with the consistency with many translations, is that they'll say hell in one place, and then they'll say place of the dead somewhere else, then they'll say the grave somewhere else, and it gets confusing. But really, in the context of things, you're also dealing with something that deals with the time continuum, which you're bound to. You have a yesterday, a today, and tomorrow. Mm-hmm. And then you have the spiritual things and the things outside of this world that don't have a yesterday, today, and tomorrow.
1: Which is hard for us to even conceive.
0: Oh, boy, isn't it? So there's so much of that that gets kind of wrapped up in it. It's like, well, where's this and when's this and all of these things. And Scripture says to be absent from the body is to be present with the Lord and all these good things. But what I can tell you is that it is the belief of this program that the simplest understanding of Scripture is the best, and that is that that I was in the grave and not on the bad side. Hell doesn't exist technically at this point. Hell, in as far as the place of judgment, happens much later after what is referred to as the Great White Throne Judgment in Revelation 20. 11
1: right.
0: through 15. So all of these things put together, as if it couldn't be more convoluted, all these things put together become very difficult when you're dealing with the time continuum and all of that. But ultimately, I did not go to hell, the place that people believe when they think of hell. It's kind of a translation issue dealing with place of the dead. And so that's what took place. And there's the other theories about going to different cultures or going around the world at that point doesn't make a whole lot of sense either and is not talked about. If you remember, after the resurrection, some people forget this, you're looking at about 40 days that I was on the earth. So before the ascension. So you're seeing me connect with all kinds of people. What Scripture describes is over 500 people at times, including those that were followers and the like, during that period. There's no talk necessarily about traveling everywhere in the world and meeting everyone and those types of things. There always seems to be this great desire that any time I'm gone for any matter of time, or there's something that's not that interesting to talk about, like, you know, when I was growing up for those 18 years, people go, oh, they're lost, and you're in Tibet, right? No. I was building things with my foster father, Joseph. That's it. Not very exciting, not a whole lot to write about, so it just wasn't written about. But you see that later on, that people will say, when I started doing miracles, but wait a second, isn't that Jesus, the son of Joseph the carpenter? And if I was gone for 18 years, nobody's going to recognize me. It says what I was doing. I was in the carpentry shop.

building things. So I don't know what it is, this desire to fill in those blanks in scripture all the time with some sort of opportunity of going to other places and learning other things or teaching other things, because it's just, it doesn't fit in to the narrative as it stands. The clearest understanding of what takes place during that time between my death and the resurrection is that I went to what I referred to on the cross as paradise. And that was not some sort of, wasn't some sort of hell where I was taking on more punishment. On the cross, I said tetelestai. The term has been disputed in some sense. It's often translated to mean the end, or it is done, or it is finished. And some even say that it's an old merchant's term for paid in full. Regardless, the most important thing to see is the finality of the statement. That I'm saying it is done. It's not like it's done for now. I've got to go down to hell and take on some more, and then it'll be really finished, but it's done now too. That wasn't the point, and that's not what's being stated. It was a stage of finality, and I wanted to make that clear. Tetelestai, it is finished.

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7: Calling it Islamic extremist terror. I'm Jack Callahan, Fox News. The attack yesterday on a Pride event in Berlin, Germany. Authorities there searching for a fugitive suspect for the deadly attack on a crowd near Berlin's Pride Festival that left one person dead, at least 16 others hurt. Police and prosecutors now asking for help in finding a 21-year-old suspect, whom they say hit several people with a van. They also say more people exited that vehicle, and several others were apparently stabbed, perhaps with a machete. Police warning the public to avoid direct contact with the suspect, saying he is likely to be armed and dangerous. Massive wildfires continue to ravage through France and Spain, as Fox's Janely Painter reports.
8: Crews are racing to stop major blazes from merging as dangerous conditions threaten to fuel even more fire growth. Officials warn the coming hours could be critical as strong winds, extreme heat, and dry conditions continue to hamper containment efforts. More than 250,000 people have been forced from their homes. Fires are also burning in Italy, the UK, and other parts of Europe.
7: France deploying its military, and they've shortened the famed Tour de France bike race to try and battle those fires. The White House keeping all options open in the conflict with Iran amid reports Iran's supreme leader is still looking to build a nuclear weapon.
9: For two nights in a row now, the U.S. military has not announced any strikes on Iran. Well, the New York Times reports that the president has set aside his plans for a massive attack for now. U.S. forces are still busy, though, in the Middle East, enforcing the naval blockade. As of Saturday, they've redirected 12 commercial vessels, disabled 2 that didn't comply, and boarded 2 to force compliance.
7: U.S. UN Ambassador Mike Waltz says President Trump is giving Iran some space as they pause attacks. 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
7: Just over 3 months from now, Americans head to the polls to elect a new Congress. Fox's Jared Halperin with a look at the current state of play.
12: The midterm elections are now just 100 days away, with control of Congress during the last 2 years of President Trump's term in the balance. Fox News polling out last week gives Democrats a clear upper hand, with voters saying Democrats can better handle income inequality, health care, the economy, foreign policy, and government spending. Republicans are hoping to turn the tide, warning of Democratic socialists winning Democratic primaries and shifting the party to the far left. At the White House, Jared Halpern, Fox News.
7: Former Maine state lawmaker Troy Jackson has secured the Democratic nomination for the U.S. Senate race in Maine. He'll face longtime GOP Senator Susan Collins in November in a race that could decide which party controls the U.S. Senate. Jackson replaces Graham Plattner on the ballot. Plattner had won the Democratic primary back in June, but withdrew from the race earlier this month following allegations of sexual assault, which Plattner denied. Maine Democrats met yesterday to choose the new Senate nominee to face Collins. Maybe time to give that old saying, an apple a day, a little competition, as Fox's Matt Murphy explains.
13: A new Penn State study suggests an avocado a day may help protect your heart, at least for adults with obesity. Researchers found that adding one avocado to the daily diet for 6 months reduced the number of harmful LDL particles in the blood, a marker linked to heart disease risk. The change was estimated to lower that risk by about 4%, even though participants didn't lose weight or see major changes in traditional cholesterol tests. Researchers say replacing less healthy foods with nutrient-rich options like avocados may be one simple way to improve long-term heart health. Matt Murphy, Fox News.
7: And I'm Jack Callahan. This is Fox News.
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0: It is the Jesus Christ Show. I am your holy host. Happy to be with you this Sunday, as I'm with you every single Sunday right here, answering your questions and talking about the things that truly matter in life, and of course, the afterlife. 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
2: Hi, Jesus.
1: Hi, Tricia. How are you?
2: I'm great. I just wanted to call you because I called you. I've been listening to your show for quite some time, and I called you a couple of years ago when my husband was diagnosed with cancer, and I was so afraid of going on because my kids had health problems, and I felt at the time you were harsh with me, and I was actually mad at you. But I listened to everything you said, and now my best friend, I have three best friends in Buffalo, New York, and one of them is dying of cancer. And because of what you told me then, and because of listening to your show, it's hard to explain, but he's taught me the balance between this world and heaven and God, and why he gave us this world. And you've taught me so much, and I wanted to thank you because I was mad at you because I had lost my way, and I thought you would be more compassionate, but what you said to me was the best thing you could have ever said to me.
1: Oh, I'm so glad.
2: Because you said Tricia, you can't try to stop this from happening and stop that.

0: and
1: I don't know. I don't know if that's a mandate to think bad like that if you're a Catholic, but I understand.
0: When you're raised Catholic, sometimes you're taught that you're bad until you prove to be good. You know, like you're born bad, and you have to always try to be good.
1: Yeah, sin nature can be a stickler, and the important thing is to find that balance and to seek out that goodness and to fight against those, you know, natural desires to do things wrong or against the will of God. And it sounds like you are on your path to doing that.
0: Oh yeah, I don't do anything. I really don't have to fight to do anything against the will of God. I just always thought I was a bad person, just for whatever reason. And it wasn't being mean or breaking any commandments or just my personality. I just thought I was a bad person just because that's how I was, even though I didn't. But I wanted to tell you that I have two children, twins, and I want to try to. I don't know how to do this because now I feel that this life that God gave me, I'm enjoying it now. Even though some people think that, you know, that I shop too much and that I do stuff like that. But I feel now at this point that, I give to people who need it, but not...
1: Okay, how does this pertain to your children, to your kids?
0: Because I can't... What I'm trying to do is... They're 12. Mm-hmm. And I'm trying to somehow explain to them, you know, they are good kids.
1: Okay.
0: I'm trying to somehow... the hardest problem I'm having is trying to explain to them that this life is temporary.
1: Okay.
0: And that you have to be good. You have to do good things. You have to be responsible. And you have to do the right thing. And you have to be charitable. But I'm trying to somehow explain to them that.
1: Well, it's not about words, Tricia. It's if you get caught up in trying to explain to them, especially children, even at 12, they'll only hear certain words. The important thing is to be an example. Kids are mimics. If you watch children for any length of time, you will learn that they are brilliant mimics. They watch everything being done, and they copy it. That's the lowest form of learning, really, is just memorization. You just memorize something. It's the most, you know, and you just do it by rote. And this is really how a lot of children learn, Tricia. They just kind of see what's going on and they mimic it. Now, if you tell children something, they may process it a certain way or hear it a certain way or what have you. Perspectives change. You yourself said that your perspective changed on the program. And I genuinely thank you for those incredibly kind words about how the show has changed your life. That's our hope and our prayer for this program. But as it pertains to your children, their perspective is going to be a little different, and it's hard to remember from, you know, what it was like to be 12 and all those things. So really, to live as an example, as somebody who is charitable, who does give, who does love, who does self-correct, meaning that if you get extra change at the grocery store, you don't go, hey, their problem, not mine, that you go back and you say, hey, you gave me too much change or what have you, that you do things that are broad examples of how you should be in life, and your children will notice. They always watch. It's the most hilarious thing that people think you can get away with all kinds of things in front of children because, oh, they're younger, they're smaller. No, they're watching everything. They notice everything. They may speak up, they may not speak up, but they are noticing everything. And really, to live an example is going to be more powerful and more potent than anything you could tell a child. So although you want to coach them verbally and

them through things and answer questions when asked and all those things. The best example is always going to be a living, breathing, physical example of who you are by the actions and the things that you do. It's been said that you can, it's not what a person says that defines them. It's not even what a person does. It's how a person reacts to things that really defines who they are. Because the others can be kind of modified or set up for, you know, to look or appear a certain way. But really, when things come your way that are troublesome and you react properly, your children will see and your children will mimic and your children will learn.

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0: It is the Jesus Christ Show. I am your holy host. Happy to be with you this Sunday, as I am with you every single Sunday right here, answering your questions and talking about the things that truly matter in life. And of course, the afterlife. I encourage you to be bold and brave and go to the phone with your theology question or life situation question anywhere in the U.S. of A. Dial 800-520-1534. 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
2: Hi.
1: Hiya, Becky. How can I help you?
2: Well, I was just sitting here thinking that since TV and radio, I haven't noticed many people say that they've seen saints and angels, and I'm just wondering where they fall in God's plan. I mean, are they around? Are we supposed to see them? Or?
1: Well, sure they're around. I mean, people do mention them. There's been an amazing amount of books written about angels within the last couple of decades, so it's not something that's tapering off. It's the need is different. I'll put it to you this way. There are seasons in a person's life. So as you're a baby, you're surrounded by certain things and certain needs, right? When you're a child, people are changing your diapers. People are feeding you. There's all kinds of gadgets and gizmos that go with it. There's a pacifier, there's your little binky or your blanket. There's all this accoutrement that goes with you being a child, right? And then as you grow up, you don't need those things as much. You're not using the pacifier anymore. You're not using the diaper anymore, let's hope. And even the way your parents interact with you is different. They do everything for you at first, and then they slowly back away, right? Mm-hmm. In life. Well, if you think of the world as a child, that God interacts with that child differently throughout their age and as they grow. So some people say in what Christians refer to as the Old Testament, seems like God is angry all the time. Well, if you look at a parent raising a small child, they may be a little more aggressive towards teaching the child right and wrong, and that changes. Well, likewise, angels have specific purpose. The Greek word angelos means literally messenger. It's just a messenger. It could even be a human, but what you're referring to is actually specifically a supernatural being in context. But they were messengers or ambassadors of God, used specifically to get messages out. Well, there's not a whole lot of new messages that need to be received. The scriptures are written. You can go to them. So they don't interact in

0: in the same way, in the same sense. There are arguments that people go back and forth whether there are guardian angels specifically for an individual, yet absolutely there are angels that guard or protect. There is a whole world of spirituality, of things that are going on, even during our conversation right now, that aren't seen necessarily. So sometimes people go a little overboard and they, you know, they make angels, oh, and they're this and they're that, and there's really no scriptural basis or historical basis for it. But really, they're powerful and important part of heaven and God's creation, but not always necessary for each individual to have experience with here on earth. Does that satisfy at least a little bit of your curiosity?
1: It does. Thank you.
0: You're very, very welcome. Angels are, I recommend people taking the time to do both angelology and demonology, study it a little bit. There is the belief, obviously, that demons are really fallen angels. And so it does tie into one another. But to understand what the purpose of angels, you know, like in you're watching Bugs Bunny or something, and Bugs Bunny gets hit by a car, and the translucent version of Bugs Bunny flies out of the body and gets wings and a harp. Well, that's not an angel. That's kind of a, you know, used to be a human, now an angel, is kind of a weird theology. But angels are specifically created by God for specific purpose. And the more you know about them, I think that the cooler they become. It's not just this weird mythical type creature, but a very legitimate part of God's army, if you will, and purpose.

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0: welcome, welcome. Always so much better when you are here with us as we are here with you every single Sunday, answering your questions and talking about the things that truly matter in life and, of course, the afterlife. I encourage you to give us a call should you feel moved to, whether it's theology call or something you're going through. 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Elena, welcome to the Jesus Christ Show.
1: Hi, Jesus. I wanted to say thank you so much for even allowing me to come and speak to you this morning, because I have a question.
0: Okay, what's going on?
1: Well, I've met someone that is really, really wonderful and loves you as much as I do. And we don't want to miss the mark. And I've been listening to everything you've said this morning, and it's touched me, because this is exactly what I want, is not to miss that mark. And right now in our relationship, it's very, very, very new, but I want to make sure that we're on the right track. And we have a question with respect to kissing, and whether it's it's something that we should even entertain at this moment.
0: Whether it's a gateway drug to more.
1: Yes, exactly. And we're both coming from relationships that were very long. I mean, I had a 10-year marriage, but there's been a divorce, because of adultery on his part, and it's been 3 years.
0: So you've been divorced for 3 years?

0: years or yes. separated for 3 years?
1: No, divorced for 3 years, and I did not want to get into any relationship because I wanted to make sure that I was clear, that my heart was clear, and
0: good
1: that
0: for
1: I
0: you.
1: Asked God for guidance.
0: Amen.
1: So, yes, and I'm very grateful because you've held on to me, and I'm overjoyed. So now someone has come into my life that I'm amazed because, you know, the ex was an atheist, believe it or not, and this person is a God-fearing man who really, truly demonstrates his love for you. And we talk about scripture, and it's just so lovely.
0: Yeah, and it can be night and day. Now what's yes. what's his story?
1: Well, he was in an 8-year relationship with the woman that he did live with, never married, and he's also been separated and alone for about 2 years. So we both have been sort of okay. on this journey asking.
0: No kids involved?
1: No kids for either party.
0: Okay, that's good.
1: Yes.
0: Now you tell me he's a God-fearing man, and mm-hmm. this isn't about judgment. This is about looking at the things on the
1: Correct.
0: Surface so we can learn more that's yes. below the surface. Yet he was living with a woman for 8 years. How come he didn't get married?
1: Exactly. Well, what he explained to me was that he wanted to, and it was leading to that. But the person that he was with was also very physical and committed, you know, several infidelity type situations.
0: Oh, so he was living with someone who was having affairs.
1: Yes, with okay. other people. And that opened his eyes finally. And he said, this is not right. And so he left that relationship.
0: And why did he decide to move in with her in the first place rather than get married?
1: They were very young. They were, I think, in their early 20s, and he was, what he calls it, is very immature.
0: Well,
1: I don't think he wants to live a life in that realm either, and I certainly don't. And my question is, I mean, I'm even hesitant to even hold hands, but we have done that just yesterday.
0: Okay.
1: For the first time.
0: And how long have you guys been hanging out?
1: Only for about 3 weeks. It's very new.
0: Okay.
1: And so I just, everything seems really great. And I've expressed that I think we should pray about, you know, how this whole relationship should evolve and
0: sure.
1: take it day by day.
0: Absolutely. I think that is the right thing to do. You're being very smart about that. I would take it slower than you normally would. I would take it very, very slow.
1: Okay.
0: Never, ever, ever have the option of moving in together.
1: No.
0: No matter what. And I've heard
1: Absolutely
0: excuses
1: not.
0: On top of excuses. And, well, financially, it's this, that, or we're planning to do blah, blah, blah, blah, blah, blah, blah, blah, blah. Don't run. Don't walk to the nearest exit if that gets brought up. And I would take this very slow. And
1: yeah.
0: that's because you're calling. He's not. He's not here to defend any ideas or things that he's gone through. But I would say take it incredibly slow. And it sounds about right. I think holding hands is fine. Mm-hmm. It's not about being prude or any of those things. It's about setting yourself up to learn more about the individual before you become super emotionally attached. And you become very super emotionally attached when you start adding physical elements to the equation.
1: And I'm incredibly clear about those things, and my boundaries are they're solid.
0: Good.
1: And so I just,
0: how's he responding to your solid boundaries?
1: Beautifully.
0: Okay.
1: Beautifully.
0: Well, then he
1: very
0: can
1: receptive.
0: Continue to.
1: Yeah, very receptive, and we both are very, very we just want to make sure that we do the right thing because we want your blessing. If there's going to be any blessing, we want it to come from above, not from our own desires. So.
0: Well, think of it this way. People kind of go into relationships with the wrong kind of thought. It's very easy to fantasize and go, okay, well, oh, this is going to become this sooner or later, and then it's going to become this sooner or later. But really right now, all you're doing is trying to get to know each other.
1: Right.
0: And so the intimacy part, as far as physical, you know, kissing was the question. As
1: right.
0: far as going to that level, that's really that's kind of a not even secondary, but tertiary. That comes really after you get to know someone, and 3 weeks isn't going to do it.
1: Right.
0: So I'm not going to give you like a time frame.
1: Sure.
0: It's not like 3 months, 6 months or something like that. But I will say that you should have things in your head. You say you have boundaries. Boundaries are a way of, setting yourself up to protect yourself by not letting people or anything come in too closely before they've earned it. And this is one of them. You set up kind of a boundary line and say, okay, here's the deal. I will let him kiss me when I feel that I've learned X, Y, and Z about who he is.
1: Right.
0: Maybe part of this process should be getting to know his friends, family members, anything like that, slowly seeing who he is in context. You make sure that things he says are true. Did you meet him at church?
1: No.
0: Do you know
1: I'm almost embarrassed to say, but I'm not, because...
0: Was it a strip club?
1: Oh, my goodness, no.
0: Well, okay, then anything else should be fine.
1: Okay. Yeah, no, it was online.
0: Okay.
1: It was an online dating site. It was the first day. We both sort of just had signed on, and we met sort of on the first... day that we signed on.
0: Okay. Well, there's nothing to be embarrassed about with that. But I will take that in consideration. Is this someone who lives fairly close to you?
1: About 28 miles away.
0: Okay.
1: From me.
0: Okay.
1: But we both, we both are in similar situations. Actually, we both own homes.
0: Okay. Good.
1: So
0: and
1: financially, it's not going to be like, I need somebody.
0: And this is somebody who don't. He's got a job and those types of things. How long has he been at his job? Do you know?
1: Well, I think he's been at his job for about a year. He's in the IT
0: department
1: realm.
0: Okay.
1: Yeah.
0: And has he ever been married?
1: No.
0: He's never been married. How old a guy is he now?
1: He's 37. And that's another thing. I'm 46.
0: Okay. Yeah, that's a, when you get around 10 years difference, there's a lot of pop culture, social, all kinds of things that there can be a big gap between the two, but it's not, an absolute no by any stretch of the imagination. But I would say that I would look towards these things a little bit. There's also a certain amount of excitement and treasure hunting that goes on with these websites. Mm-hmm. So when you find someone, kind of, it is like finding, treasure at first.
1: Right.
0: And so therefore everything shiny is gold. And that's not the case with anything. I would say take this one incredibly slow, because what you're going to find at the beginning is all the similarities. You're just going to start going, oh, this is what we have in common. This is what we have in common. A lot of it's going to be pain. Oh, we have the same pain because of X, Y, and Z, and we're both cheated on and all of these things. And I would say take it incredibly slow. I wouldn't put kissing on the table for now. I would say this is still part of the interview, and it could be a wonderful, hand-holding, conversational, trying to get to know each other thing. And it'll only better you. I mean, if you're the right people for each other, mm-hmm. and you've got those qualities that'll work well together, I think you'll find that the time will help you grow even stronger. And if you aren't the right people, you don't want to be wasting your time with somebody and all the emotional stuff that goes with it.

0: friend, to tie up the time most forcefully. But the bottles are done.
1: You are listening.
0: We've killed
1: the Jesus
0: each
1: Christ show.
0: One in
1: to ask your question, dial 800-520-1534.
0: And the corner sign says closing time. So I'll bid farewell and be
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9: Oh, Cinnamon, where you gonna run to? Cinnamon, where you gonna run to? Where you gonna run to? All on that day, will I run to the rocks?

0: It is the Jesus Christ Show. I am your holy host. Happy to be with you this Sunday, as I am with you every single Sunday right here, answering your questions and talking about the things that truly matter in life and the afterlife. Frank, welcome to the Jesus Christ Show.
1: Yes, thank you. Hello, Holy Host.
0: Well, hello.
1: My question is regarding the Ten Commandments.
0: Yes, sir.
1: I was raised in the Catholic Church, and we were taught the Ten Commandments, but we never opened the Bible. We never read any Bible stories. And when I became a Christian, I read where Abraham had committed adultery, Job, and King David had murdered a lot of people.
0: Mm-hmm.
1: And had many wives, and all these wrong things have been going on that we, well, went on at that time, that we have to abide by the Ten Commandments nowadays. When I was a child, my mother used to tell me that that God will punish you for doing something wrong, and now that I'm an adult, I suffer with prostate cancer. I was wondering if that was part of the punishment that I'm receiving for having broken the Ten Commandments.
0: Nope. That's part of being human. That's part of being human. The body starts to break down and at different ages and for different reasons, environmentally and the like. But if you remember in Scripture, there's the part, and I want to make something clear, by the way, because a lot of people make this distinction incorrectly on the air. There, you said you were raised Catholic, then you became a Christian. You were a Christian as a Catholic. You just became a Protestant. So
1: right,
0: that's the difference.
1: Right, became a Protestant.
0: And
1: yes.
0: People hear that and they go, what? Catholics are Christians. And so just to clarify that. However, in Scripture, you remember there, there's those that asked when the blind man was there, they said, why is this man blind? For a sin he committed or for a sin that his parents committed? And I said, neither. So not every physical affliction is tied to a sin. Some can be, most certainly, and it's tied into sin nature because there are privations. It's the absence of something that should be there. But I wouldn't necessarily tie that into. And I also want to respond to your feeling about the Ten Commandments and when they're written and then before them there's all this problem. Well, the Ten Commandments were written some 1,400 plus years before my birth. But that doesn't mean that before they were written that they didn't exist. They didn't exist in that form. But they existed unto themselves. There was never any part in Scripture where God wanted you to have other gods before him or have idols or anything like that or not appreciate your family, your parents, or to not keep the Sabbath or any of these things, to murder. It wasn't okay. The difference is that those people, even Moses, who received the Ten Commandments, committed murder. It's not about the knowledge of these things. The Ten Commandments always existed from the beginning of time. They existed just as many in the United States would say that all men being created equal existed in the beginning, that there's no way to separate that from the writings and the Declaration of Independence. Right? So before 1776, does all men being equal exist? Yes. So likewise, throughout Scripture, you can find the Ten Commandments in one form or another, but there's a difference between them existing and people adhering to them. People don't adhere to them now. People still commit murder now, don't they, Frank?
1: Yes.
0: Okay, so it's not about whether they existed or not and like people running rampant and then God going, okay, now I got to tell them what to do. No, they always knew. And people that murdered, even then, would find justification as to why it wasn't murder and why it was okay. So that's really what it comes down. It wasn't like God was letting everybody run rampant and then all of a sudden, at some point, he said, okay, now, now I'm going to have to write down these big 10 and make sure that everybody abides by them. Now, although Jewish, Anglican, Reformed, Orthodox Christians, Roman Catholics, Lutherans separate the ten slightly differently, they're all the same as far as meaning. And they deal with not having any gods before the Father. Don't create idols. Don't take the Lord's name in vain. Honor your father and mother. Remember the Sabbath. Don't murder. Don't commit adultery. Don't steal. Don't bear false witness against your neighbor. Don't lie. Don't covet your neighbor. Don't covet anything else that your neighbor has. Don't covet your neighbor's wife. That all those principles are in Scripture in somewhere, other places other than just Exodus and Deuteronomy. They exist in other places as well, and you should keep in mind, just because people didn't follow them doesn't mean they didn't exist. Thank you so much for taking the time to join me today. And remember, more importantly than all this craziness, I am with you always.

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7: A timeout. I'm Paul Stevens, Fox News. Officials say U.S. strikes against Iran have paused, at least for now. Fox's Trey Yingst in Tel Aviv.
8: The White House is making clear the military option remains on the table as President Trump considers solutions that are both using force and diplomacy. White House Communications Director Stephen Chung told Fox News Digital that President Trump has always been consistent in saying he prefers a diplomatic solution, but he continues to retain all options if Iran continues terrorist activities in the Strait of Hormuz or against allies. Chung went on to say it would be wise for Iran to work towards a negotiated deal. Otherwise, they know what will happen. The U.S. naval blockade remains in effect as the economic pressure is being felt inside of Iran.
7: This as negotiators continue to press forward with peace talks, as Iran says its officials have held several rounds of talks with Oman about the Strait of Hormuz over the weekend. German authorities canceling a popular Pride festival Saturday. This after a car ran through the festivities.
9: Police in Berlin are searching for a suspect who allegedly plowed a van through a crowd at an LGBTQ plus Pride event. At least one person was killed. 16 others are hurt. Police say the suspect has ties to local Islamic groups and they believe the act was terrorism. Hundreds of thousands of people were in Berlin for that celebration.
7: And that is Fox's Chan Lee Painter. Cops say they again have ID'd a suspect. Still no arrest just yet. A raging wildfire in southwest France forcing the evacuation of 55,000 people overnight Sunday. That brings the total number forced out of their homes to a staggering 220,000 in one region alone. Flames creeping ever closer to the famed wine city of Bordeaux. Neighboring Spain, by the way, also overseeing its own fire evacuations on the country's East Coast. 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
7: More than 85 million folks in the central U.S. baking under a dangerous heat wave.
16: Going to be a hot one across the middle of the country. Some of these daytime highs, 100 in Kansas City, 102 in Dallas, 101 in Denver, pushing 100 as far north as Fargo. We're going to see plenty of spots cross the 100-degree marker, and those could be record-breaking highs from Texas to Wyoming, Colorado, some of these areas, 100, 105 degrees. Those would all be record-breaking highs today. That does linger into your work week because we see this area of high pressure bringing temperatures basically up around 100 degrees for the next 3 days.
7: And that's Fox Weather's Adam Klotz. That heat dome is then expected to move west in the coming days. Three new members joining baseball's best at the Hall of Fame today.
17: Carlos Beltran, Andrew Jones, and Jeff Kent are set to be enshrined today in the National Baseball Hall of Fame in Cooperstown. Beltran and Jones each received the necessary 75% support from baseball writers to get in. Beltran got 84.2% of the vote on his fourth ballot. He was a 9-time All-Star and is one of five players to record at least 400 home runs and 300 stolen bases. Jones got 78.4% on his 9th ballot. He won 10 gold gloves and was selected to 5 All-Star teams. And Kent was elected by the Contemporary Baseball Era Committee. His 377 career home runs are the most by a second baseman in Major League history. Tony Genualdo, Fox News.
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7: 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Now only second behind Deadpool and Wolverine for this distinction. I'm Paul Stevens. This is Fox News.
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0: It is the Jesus Christ Show. I am your holy host. Happy to be with you this Sunday, as I am with you every single Sunday right here, answering your questions and talking about the things that truly matter in life. 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
1: The art of calling and hearing and listening and being attentive to the Word of God and the calling of God. And I want to share some of that with you this morning. The story of Jonah, of course, in the book of Jonah, chapter 1, and we'll get to that in a moment. But I often get asked, people say, well, how do I know it's the voice of God? How do I know that it's you, Lord, calling me and not someone else, or it's not just my wants and desires? Well, often these things are at battle, but trust me, you know. You know the sound of your phone. You know the sound of your children. You know the sound of a loved one. You know the sound of your God. You know when God calls upon you. It's not in the nutty sense that some people say, well, I'm talking to God directly and I hear him. Can that take place? Absolutely. I talk to people on a daily basis. But this is about knowing your heart and being so in tune with who you are and who you are in conjunction with me and our relationship, that everything is so in tune and so in balance that there's no guesswork. It's very easy to run about and to say, well, I'm not sure if God's calling me to this. Well, there's certain basic rules that you can know right off the bat. You know that I won't call you to do anything that's contradictory to my very word. It's contradictory to the very nature of who I am. I'm not going to call you to go out and harm yourself. I'm not going to call you to destruction. Will I call you to war at times? Yes. Will I test who you are at times? Absolutely. But I don't do these things just because it's a big cosmic chess game. It's not just a way for me to manipulate you or to poke at you. It's a way to strengthen you. It's a way not only for you to enact certain parts of who you are, to feel your strengths. It's not so much so that I will know, because I know your heart. It's so that you will know that. See, you can see yourself in situations where you need to be tested, and you'll see yourself stand strong, and it will encourage you and give you continual strength.

three different continents. Times of peace, times of war, written by kings and peasants, and it all points to one truth, that God so loved the world that he gave his only begotten Son, that whoever believes in him shall be saved. It all points to that. It points to the relationship between you and me and how important that is. So here's Jonah, and he is called. But you'll find that not everybody reacts the way you'd think they would, even if they are people of God, that even people of God have a tendency to react poorly when called by me. And you'll find, and this is something that I say often on the program, and I want you to remember it, it's not what you say and it's not how you act, it's how you react. It's very simple to stand and to say one thing or to even act a certain way when it's comfortable to do so. But when things take place and there's situations in your life that demand an immediate response, watch how you respond. That's truly, in essence, who you are. That is at the core of your being. A very wonderful preacher by the name of Chuck Swindoll said that life is 10% what happens to you and 90% how you react to it. Do you ever watch a movie where you know everything because you're sitting outside of the screen watching everything taking place, but the character in the movie only knows certain limited knowledge, and they're reacting? Maybe they think their girlfriend's cheating on them, whatever it may be, and they're reacting poorly. Now they're causing more problems than they're doing. Well, I'm going to cheat on her then. And you're going, no, don't do it, don't do it, don't do it, because you don't have all of the facts, you don't know what's going on, and now you're making this jump, this leap of faith in the opposite direction based on bad information. Well, often the people of God, even you, do that. Is that you react poorly based on limited information, but when God calls you to something, when I reach into your heart and I request something of you, there should be no confusion. We've learned here many times, God is not the author of confusion, but of peace. There's no such thing as confusion. Normally, what you call confusion is just having what you should do and what you want to do be in conflict. So Jonah is called, and in chapter 1, verse 1, it says, the word of the Lord came to Jonah. Go to the great city of Nineveh and preach against it. Now, Nineveh was horribly corrupt. There was all kinds of garbage going on in Nineveh at the time. In addition to the violence, the scriptures refer to as evil ways, there was a lot of garbage going on, including cruelty, plundering, war, speaking against the Lord, prostitution, witchcraft, commercial exploitation. There was all kinds of yuckiness taking place in Nineveh. My simple request was for Jonah, as a man of God, to stand up and to go to Nineveh and to preach my word. A very simple calling. But here's the deal. Jonah got cold feet, very cold feet. And instead of doing what I asked of him, he took off. He tried to dodge me. Not terribly smart, mind you, but he tried to dodge me. Took off, went to the docks, found a boat, paid to get on that boat, went off into the waters with all these smelly, sweaty sailors. And once he was in the waters, I tried to get his attention. I motivated the waters to thrash about. The boat started to make noises that made the sailors very uncomfortable. And they started all calling out to their separate gods, screaming for forgiveness, screaming for peace. And they noticed that Jonah was slowly tiptoeing away, not having anything to do with it. So they finally figure that, you know what, Jonah's the one who's probably got the problems. They cast lots. They decide that they've got to rid themselves of Jonah. Jonah is the problem. Jonah is the one that's causing all the concern. They assume that God must be really ticked off at Jonah because of the way the water is reacting, the way the boat is being tossed about. So they decide, they come to the conclusion, well, we're going to have to toss him overboard. The strange thing is that even Jonah agrees that's a good idea. At this point, Jonah finds it's easier to run from my word and my calling. He finds that it's easier to get on a boat filled with sweaty men. And now he feels that it's even better to die, to be thrown overboard.

to drown, to be swallowed by the ocean, than it is to obey me. Look at the different hoops you jump through in your life. Look at the things that you do, the intensity that you will take in doing everything but what I call you to. That you would rather go through all this pain, all this turmoil, and all these different trials than just listening in the first place. How often do you do that? What kind of things do you put in your life? What kind of things do you complicate your life with rather than just listening to my word? And then you come back and you thrust your fist in the air and you get mad at me because your life's not going the way that you feel it should, when all I've asked is that you listen and obey.

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0: It is the Jesus Christ Show. I am your holy host. Happy to be with you this Sunday, as I am with you every single Sunday, right here, answering your questions and talking about the things that truly matter in life. 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
1: Hello there.
0: Hi there, George. How can I help you?
1: I was wondering what you thought of mega churches.
0: Well, bigger is not always better.
1: Right.
0: That's for sure. I know my producer Neil has his own thoughts on this, and we often talk about that as well. He has jokingly referred to some of the bigger ones as spiritual polygamists, because you can't take care of five wives and all those kids any better than you can take care of a huge church as a pastor. So I certainly will not be as harsh, but I will say this. There are good mega churches and bad mega churches. You're not going to find anywhere in Scripture where it says the size of a church. But you will see examples that I didn't stay in one place. I never stayed in one place and had a huge mass come to me. I moved around. The churches, the early churches, broke off and grew in different areas. It was a different time, but I think there's lessons to be learned. There's also, you know, there's no biblical word for associate pastor either. Now, there is for, you know, deacons and the like, but really it's about what you can manage, and that's going to be different. So to put a size on it, I think, is inappropriate as well, but I think it's like obscenity. Everybody knows it when they see it, but defining it may be a problem at times. So you can't say, well, 1,000 or 2,000 is too much, but you can say, when you see these churches where the pastor really is not a pastor, he's a preacher. He's preaching and he's teaching, and then he's gone. And he's got five bodyguards, and he's in and out, and he doesn't shake the hands, and he doesn't know his church. And I will tell you from experience, answering questions for a long, long time, both publicly and on this program, that the most confused theology I hear from people are from people that sit in the back seats of mega churches, because they're not connected with anyone. And so they think, oh, I

0: heard the pastor say this, and they don't go, I know that pastor does not believe that. That's heresy, and I know that that pastor does not teach that. But they're, and you'll get that everywhere, but in the mega churches, you tend to get it more in the back seats or the nosebleed seats, because they're not connected to anybody. And I think that can be a huge problem. So if you can solve the connectivity problem and make sure that everybody's getting, pastored,
1: yeah.
0: Then size is just size. But the whole kind of for the sake of having a mega church, I think that is mostly egotistical nonsense. And that I think that it can be more problematic for the men of God that go to lead these churches sometimes because of the massive responsibility and kind of rock stardom that comes with it. And so I think that there's problems to look out for, and guidelines you should look at, but you can't really say that they're a bad thing, or that they're a good thing. It's really about, is the gospel being heard? Are people being pastored? Are they being fed and taught properly? Are they being guided? Can they get in contact, with the leadership quickly, or does it take months at a time? These types of things. If you can get over those things, then a church is a church is a church.
1: Okay, great.
0: I appreciate the question. Very important question.

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9: Fox News, I'm Paul Stevens. In Germany, they look for a suspect.
10: Police in Berlin are searching for a suspect who allegedly plowed a van through a crowd at an LGBTQ plus pride event. At least one person was killed. 16 others are hurt. Police say the suspect has ties to a local Islamic group, and they believe it was terrorism. Hundreds of thousands of people were in Berlin for the celebration.
9: And that's Fox's Chan Lee Painter. President Trump facing some growing concerns over the Iran war, but Republican National Committee Chair Joe Gruters says Mr. Trump has a good case to claim.
11: Listen, we got to have faith in the president. We can't let Iran have a nuclear weapon. And this president's making sure that that doesn't happen. I mean, he deserves a lot of credit for being so courageous.
9: RNC Chair Joe Gruters on Fox's The Big Weekend Show. 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

0: It is the Jesus Christ Show. I am your holy host. Happy to be with you this Sunday, as I am with you every single Sunday, right here answering your questions and talk about the things that truly matter in life and, of course, the afterlife. I encourage you to join the show with your questions, whether you have questions about the Bible, worldviews, theology, or if there's something going on in your life, we call them life situations. We'd love to hear from you as well. 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
1: Often people ask me about, well, how do I know when I'm being called to do something, and how should I react when I am called? Well, Scripture shows that many people are called, and almost every single one of them continue to do the same thing. And we'll go through some others as well, but even people of God, even those that you consider to be strong people of God that Scripture talks about, these folks make mistakes. These folks will run from me, as we're finding Jonah did. These folks will make excuses. These folks will go, huh, what, huh, I can't hear you, what, huh, what, huh, are you, what? Just as you do. Now Jonah felt it was better to go onto a boat with a bunch of sweaty sailors. He felt it was better to go on a boat that was probably going to splinter apart because of the thrashing of the waves that I created to get his attention. The sailors throw him off into the water, certain death, and he still thinks that's better than listening to me in the first place. All I ask, all I request was for him to go to Nineveh, a very horrible part of town, and spread the word of God. Now he's thrown over a boat, so I send a fish, a big fish, a whale, which consumes him. Now, what do you think happens when he gets inside this whale for 3 days and three nights? Well, he finds it's a wonderful time to pray. Jonah looks around at the gullet of this fish and thinks, you know what? Now would be a perfect time for me to get on my knees and to pray. And he does. And listen to this, the first words out of his mouth in chapter 2, verse 1. In my distress, I called to the Lord. How many times do you, simply in distress, call out? Now, I'm not judging that. I like that you talk to me at all. I like that we have communion of any kind. But the minute it gets ugly, the minute it gets tough, the minute it gets rough, and you find yourself in the belly of the beast, you call. But if you noticed, it didn't even have to get to that point. Jonah and I didn't have to get to the point where I had to shake him to hear me. That was Jonah's choice. Jonah goes on to pray. He asks for me to hear his cry. And then he starts to praise me. He starts to praise me because of all of the things that I did for him. Saving him, holding him, loving him, listening to him, being there for him in times of pain, in times of peace. But listen as we get to verse 8 in his prayer. Those who cling to worthless idols forfeit the grace that could be theirs. Forfeit. There is so much that I want to give to you. There is so much that I have for you, that I want for you in your life. But it can be forfeit. Because you have a choice. We have a relationship. I enter into your life at your bidding. Not as a cosmic bellhop, but because you and I have an understanding. One, that I created you with free will. That I love you so much I want you to make your own decisions. But two, that I will interact in your life as much as you let me. And when I call upon you, it's because you have called upon me. I make these requests of you because I feel that this is the direction that you need to go. But you can forfeit this grace. You can forfeit this treasure, this wonderful life that I have for you by just ignoring me. by just going about your business and doing what you want to do when you want to do it. Jonah, all he had to do was listen to me the first time, and he ran away. He went through great trials and great pain and almost death before he came back and called on me. So I took care of him. I had him puked up by the fish. Now he's alive and he's refocused. So guess what? You come to chapter 3. Jonah's much more amiable about listening. He's ready to listen. And it starts almost the same as chapter 1. Then the word of the Lord came to Jonah yet a second time. And now this time, Jonah much more ready to receive. Go to this great city of Nineveh and proclaim to it the message I give you. And guess what? Hallelujah. Jonah obeyed the word of the Lord and went to Nineveh. Now through all this, running away, through all this excitement, Jonah finally takes the word of the Lord, takes it to heart, and does it. Jonah hops on and he goes to Nineveh. But then I give grace to Nineveh, which ticks off Jonah, and now he gets upset because he's going, well, see, now why'd you go and send me if you're just going to be a good, loving God and you're going to forgive them for what they've done? Jonah starts to wrestle with this, and then he starts thinking, well, you know what? That's why I didn't go. That's why I ran away, because I knew you're a good God. I know you're a loving God. I knew all this was going to happen the way it was going to happen, that I was going to get up out of bed, I was going to go down there, and I was going to take care of this myself. But the minute I got there, you were going to be loving and grace-filled, and so I knew that it was unnecessary. It's not about the ends. When I call you to do something, it's to do it. It's not just about the outcome. Do you serve a pragmatic God? Yes, you serve a very practical God. But there is much to be learned, and it's not always going to be what you think. So Jonah gets upset, and he's thrusting his fist. He finally comes back to rest, to have comfort. And he lays by a vine, by this tree that covers him, keeps him from the sun and the scorching sun. Sun continues to beat down on him as I send a worm to wither this particular vine. And now the sun beats on him and he gets all ticked off again. And he starts getting upset and he starts thrusting his fist. And I lean down to speak to him and I tell him, you've been concerned about this vine here so much and about it protecting you, about it guarding you. Though you didn't tend to it, make it grow. It sprang up overnight and it died overnight. What about your gifts? What about your abilities? Do they spring up overnight and then die overnight? Are you tending to your gifts and abilities? Are you tending to those things that will make your life productive? Are you tending to those things that focus you on the path that I have for you? Or are you letting them wither?

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0: It is the Jesus Christ Show. I am your holy host. Happy to be with you this Sunday, as I'm with you every single Sunday, right here, talking about the things that matter in life and, of course, the afterlife. Taking your calls, your questions, dealing with theology, dealing with religion, dealing with worldviews. Also, if you're going through something in life, I'd love to hear from you as well. 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That's 800-520-1534. Ozzy, welcome to the Jesus Christ Show.
1: How you doing?
0: I'm well. What's going on, Oz?
1: I'm actually calling just, you know, wondering about, with temptation and, how can, just going to God and, how I could actually have him help me, you know, overcome this kind of stuff. Just stuff that every guy goes through, you know, just tempted to do things.
0: Is there a specific concern you have?
1: Porn and stuff mm-hmm. like that, and one thing leads to another.
0: Sure, and masturbation and porn can be a huge problem, and even a larger problem now because of it's easy to get. You know, with the internet, there used to be the shame factor, and going, you know, into a store or something to have to buy it kept a lot of people away. Now, because it's much easier, it actually is more prominent and a bigger problem, mostly for men, but not only for men. But when it comes to any temptation of any kind, whether it's food or abusing alcohol or abusing food or abusing whatever it might be, that it's really about setting up parameters in your life and boundaries in your life to not put yourself in the middle of temptation. When it talks about the Lord's Prayer, people hear that over and over. It says, lead me not into temptation. The actual wording there, it confuses people sometimes because it sounds like, well, is God leading you into temptation? You're asking him not to? No. It really means lead me away from temptation. And the way to do that is to find certain areas or times. If you find that there's certain times where you're, you know, more aroused or more amorous, or you think I'm going to, this would be a bad time for me to be sitting at home or to be alone. Don't put yourself in situations where it's going to be easy to practice those things.

Clear the house of any materials that would bring you that temptation. And don't have those things around. Don't make it easy for you to partake. And any time that you get an urge or something comes up to do something that you know is not going to glorify God, then take some time in prayer and remove yourself from the situation. Remove the thing that is causing the temptation. That's the best thing to do. When you yield to it often, Ozzy, it's just going to, you're just going to feel like, oh, well, and you start, you know, an orgasm is created by God. It really is a magnificent, magnificent part of being a human being. God just doesn't want you to misuse it and make it pedestrian. It's designed for a specific use. And when it becomes kind of a stress reliever or something like that, it ends up, one, making it something much less than what it is, and two, it's obviously trying to take away something, your attention from something else that you need. If there's stress relief or stress in your life, things like that, you need to be looking at those things too, rather than, you know, going somewhere in a dark room and taking care of your own business. I mean, you start doing those things and you start kind of covering up other things in your life that need to be looked at. So, first of all, go through the checklist of what's going on in your life it's not just boredom, you know, what's causing you to feel that you have the need. And then two, eliminate all of the possibility of it. Try and keep those things, block the computer. And I know you have controls to unblock it, but if you block it and unblock it, you're putting up barriers between you and the ability to do these things. You're going to be better off. So there's some guidelines for you. All right, Oz? And silence, I'm going to assume, is agreement. And that's it. You know, build those things up. I know that there's going to be temptations in life everywhere, all kinds of things. But in cases like this, you really have to remove and build as many barriers, as we've said on the program many times, was a favorite saying of producer Neil's, one of his professors, and that is, if you're not supposed to go into, Santa Monica, don't go into California, and you'll never get into Santa Monica. So if you think about that in the concept of the United States, if you're not supposed to go to Iowa, don't go to the United States. Build your boundaries so large that it would take so many steps to get to that place where you'd be sinning or not glorifying God or yielding to temptation. If you build the boundaries larger, then you're better off protecting yourself. Whereas I know that the human concern, and we get these questions too, you know, young people will call up and say, so when you're making out and there's, you know, what do they call it, heavy petting, at what point does that become a sin? Well, here's the thing. Humans are always looking to see how close they can get to something, you know, to the big pit and not fall in. And really, there's a level that you get so close to the creek, you're going to slip in just by the nature of being surrounded, you know, and so close. So it's not about see how close you can get to something and not sin. It's really about padding it and putting up these huge boundaries in your life to the best of your ability to keep you from getting so close to the temptation. Because people will yield to temptation. You will yield to it. If you get close enough, it's strange how people work. Sometimes if the temptation is so obvious, and the enemy knows this, by the way, if it's so obvious, you could handle it. Like if a nude woman jumped out in front of a man and said, take me now, you'd be surprised how a man can filter that situation and go, okay, no. But if there's seduction that goes and there's a process of a little bit here and a little bit there and a little bit there, you start getting consumed by the temptation and you yield to it. So if you build those barriers, you know, wide and high, you protect yourself better. You eliminate as

much of the temptation as you bring into your life, all of the possibilities of it, and it becomes less important. Sex is wonderful, orgasms wonderful, but in their proper context. You don't make them bad. I don't want you to feel shame and ugliness and all that stuff. That's the devil trying to mess with you. But what I do want you to understand is that there's a proper application of this, and that's where I want it to be. That's where I want it to stay, because that's where it glorifies God.

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7: A timeout. I'm Paul Stevens, Fox News. Officials say U.S. strikes against Iran have paused, at least for now. Fox's Trey Yingst in Tel Aviv.
8: The White House is making clear the military option remains on the table as President Trump considers solutions that are both using force and diplomacy. White House Communications Director Stephen Chung told Fox News Digital that President Trump has always been consistent in saying he prefers a diplomatic solution, but he continues to retain all options if Iran continues terrorist activities in the Strait of Hormuz or against allies. Chung went on to say it would be wise for Iran to work towards a negotiated deal. Otherwise, they know what will happen. The U.S. naval blockade remains in effect as the economic pressure is being felt inside of Iran.
7: This as negotiators continue to press forward with peace talks, as Iran says its officials have held several rounds of talks with Oman about the Strait of Hormuz over the weekend. German authorities canceling a popular Pride festival Saturday. This after a car ran through the festivities.
9: Police in Berlin are searching for a suspect who allegedly plowed a van through a crowd at an LGBTQ plus pride event. At least one person was killed. 16 others are hurt. Police say the suspect has ties to local Islamic groups and they believe the act was terrorism. Hundreds of thousands of people were in Berlin for that celebration.
7: And that is Fox's Chan Lee Painter. Cops say they again have ID'd.

0: suspects still. No arrest just yet. A raging wildfire in southwest France forcing the evacuation of 55,000 people overnight Sunday. That brings the total number forced out of their homes to a staggering 220,000 in one region alone. Flames creeping ever closer to the famed wine city of Bordeaux. Neighboring Spain, by the way, also overseeing its own fire evacuations on the country's east coast. 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
0: More than 85 million folks in the central U.S. baking under a dangerous heat wave.
5: Going to be a hot one across the middle of the country. Some of these daytime highs, 100 in Kansas City, 102 in Dallas, 101 in Denver, pushing 100 as far north as Fargo. We're going to see plenty of spots cross the 100-degree marker, and those could be record-breaking highs from Texas to Wyoming, Colorado, some of these areas, 100, 105 degrees. Those would all be record-breaking highs today. That does linger into your work week as we see this area of high pressure bringing temperatures basically up around 100 degrees for the next 3 days.
0: And that's Fox Weather's Adam Klotz. That heat dome is then expected to move west in the coming days. Three new members joining baseball's best at the Hall of Fame today.
6: Carlos Beltran, Andrew Jones, and Jeff Kent are set to be enshrined today in the National Baseball Hall of Fame in Cooperstown. Beltran and Jones each received the necessary 75% support from baseball writers to get in. Beltran got 84.2% of the vote on his fourth ballot. He was a 9-time All-Star and is one of five players to record at least 400 home runs and 300 stolen bases. Jones got 78.4% on his 9th ballot. He won 10 gold gloves and was selected to 5 All-Star teams. And Kent was elected by the Contemporary Baseball Era Committee. His 377 career home runs are the most by a second baseman in Major League history. Tony Genualdo, Fox News.
0: The Odyssey continues to dominate at the North American movie box office. Christopher Nolan's film grossing $200 million in 8 days.
7: Promise me you will come back.
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0: The Odyssey now becoming the second fastest ever R-rated movie in history to reach the major box office milestone in North America. Now only second behind Deadpool and Wolverine for this distinction. I'm Paul Stevens. This is Fox News.
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1: 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Price Chopper Market 32 weather.
13: Sunny skies, comfortable humidity for the Hudson Valley 84. Partly cloudy tonight, 61 tomorrow. Sunshine, but there is a threat of an afternoon thunderstorm at about 85. Then Tuesday and Wednesday looks like a washout. Clouds and showers most of the day, 78. Thursday, partly sunny again, 78. Sunshine on Friday, 82. I'm Steve Michaels from the Hudson Valley Weather Center.
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15: U.S.-Saudi civil nuclear deal, Clay. Giving everyone a sense of how close and cozy ties are becoming between our government and the Saudi royal family. We'll discuss that. We've got a lot of things today that are in the mix. A bunch of things Trump said. More on the New Jersey voter errors. Remember, Clay, these are errors that never happen. And then after we're all shouted at that they never happen and we have proof, no, they happen. Then they say, okay, well, we promise this is the only time it has happened, to which a lot of us say, not so fast. So we shall have that discussion for sure. And then some great stuff from our friend Representative Brandon Gill. A lot of things to hit. But I think we should start, because we will have some fun with this one. We talked yesterday about Zohran Mamdani, who is the Democrat getting the most attention of anyone in America right now on the left, on the hard left in particular. Zohran Mamdani saying that he is investigating ways to arrest a foreign head of state for crimes under the ICC. And Clay and I looked at each other, and I don't even have a law degree. Clay does. And we're like, but he has no statutory authority to do anything even close to this. And I would argue if you did do something close to this, he would be infringing upon federal authorities in ways that could get him criminally in trouble. But here is Mamdani last night giving a little speech about this. Cut five. Play it.
16: As I've said, I agree with the ICC that Benjamin Netanyahu should be arrested and tried for his crimes, as I do for anyone else charged by the ICC. My administration has reviewed every avenue available under applicable law to determine whether New York City could execute the International Criminal Court's arrest warrant if Benjamin Netanyahu came here. It is clear that we do not have the independent legal authority to enforce this warrant. The federal government, however, does, and I call on them to join the ICC and execute this warrant. And I want to be equally clear. Benjamin Netanyahu is not welcome in New York City.
15: Clay, backing off, but saying some very nasty, and I might add, completely untrue things about Benjamin Netanyahu, the Prime Minister of Israel.
17: Okay, two things that I think are important here. First of all, any first-year law student in America could tell you that a mayor cannot arrest in the United States a foreign dignitary and hold him accountable for international criminal rights law. Okay? Like, and so Mamdani said in the campaign, I'm going to do it, right? He campaigned on arresting Benjamin Netanyahu. We told you that he didn't have the legal authority to do it. I suspect, Buck, that someone inside the Trump administration reached out to his team and said, hey, if you do this, you will actually be the one who is violating American law, and you will be arrested, and we will prosecute you to the full extent of the law. And then Mamdani has decided that he's going to back up. Second, and I think this is really important, there has been a calculated and I think highly successful campaign to try to turn Israel into the bad guy, particularly as it pertains to young people in this country. And they say, oh, Israel makes every decision in America. And they say, oh, Israel is dictating all of American politics. Look at what AIPAC spends, everything else. If Jewish voters in the United States, and if Israel in general, had real strong control over United States politics, do you think, Buck,

0: that they can't even get a New York City mayor who doesn't hate them. I will point out, Mamdani didn't go, Buck, to the Jewish Day Parade. You may know what it's officially called. They have all the different ethnic groups have parades. I think he went to 20 other different ethnic group parades, and he became the first New York City mayor not to go to the Jewish parade, the Israeli parade, whatever it is, the ethnic parade, since the 1960s, I believe. So this guy has told us what he is and what he believes, and I do think that a lot of young people out there in particular need to understand that they're being sold a bill of goods by people who support Mamdani and beyond, that Israel is somehow this great corrupting force of immense power in the United States. It's just not true.
1: But he's not really even leaning in here in the speech that he gave, which there's also a part of this. It's like, why is a mayor? Now, he did all of this for the attention, to be clear. He did the little video because he wants attention. His supporters love this. He threatened. We said it yesterday. So you can go back and rewind the tape. He wasn't going to arrest Netanyahu. But even making noises about it is so beyond the pale and would be so such an egregious abuse of, well, really, it's his lack of authority to do so as the mayor of a city in America that it was going to get attention. So it was supposed to be inflammatory. But I have to tell you, Clay, he's not just talking about Israeli influence. And when they say Israeli, they mean Jewish. OK, they use these terms as synonyms. They're not worried about Arab-Israeli influence in America. They're talking about Jewish influence. But he started to say some things that were just grotesque. I mean, he's saying that that Israel is intentionally targeting children, that Israel is blowing up children, blowing up. He said something about neonatal hospitals, destroying intentionally neonatal hospitals. The record on this is very clear. First of all, Gaza and the Palestinians started this war. That's just a fact. They wanted a war. When you do what they did on October 7th, you are inviting a war. It is like on 9/11. No one is going to make a persuasive case. Oh, but your policies in the past we disagree with. You come in, you run planes into our buildings. We're coming after you. You do what they did on October 7th to the Israelis. They're going after them. Full stop. That's what any nation, any group of people would do. But Clay, the Palestinians wouldn't even give up. I mean, the Gazans wouldn't even give up the hostages that they took to stop the conflict. And they hide, like the psychotic cowards they are, military bunkers and weapons. And that's all a war crime. Putting your missiles and putting your rockets under a hospital so that you can keep firing them at civilian areas, that is itself a war crime. But Mamdani doesn't talk about that. Mamdani doesn't talk about who started the war. Mamdani doesn't talk about the fact that there are 1.7 million Gazans, and the claim is that 60,000 of them have died. Israel could have leveled the whole place and killed every single one of them. Why are 1.65 million, give or take, Gazans still alive if genocide was actually what they wanted? It's just all lies, man. I mean, this is what's, and it's not enough to just say he's an idiot and it's, because he's tapping into something that we all know is there, which is a rise, not just on the left, but also on the right, in some corners of the right, of lies about the state of Israel as a means of attacking Jews by proxy. That's what's really going on here.
0: Yeah, look, I just think it's so important because in the wake of Charlie Kirk's death, I believe there has been a very calculated and frankly intelligent, from a media perspective, calculated decision to try to turn Israel into the bad guy. And I believe they went into a lot of young people who were consuming Charlie Kirk's content, young men, and they were able to target them on the TikToks and the Instagrams of the world. And they have convinced them of the fact that Israel is actually the bad guy in this war. And a lot of these young kids have bought into it. And I would just point out that Mamdani is leaning into this in a big way. The entire Democrat Party is now fractured on the question of, do you support Israel or Hamas, Palestine, however you want to classify the other side? They just had a vote in the House of Representatives, and it split basically 100-100.

0: in the Democrat Party. And I think Mamdani's argument that Israel is the bad guy is going to take over as the predominant opinion in the Democrat Party going forward. And I think, by the way, the political ramifications of this, leaving aside the moral, the political ramifications of this are, Buck, I don't think that Josh Shapiro, who is Jewish and a very successful Democrat governor of Pennsylvania, I don't think he's nominatable as a Jewish person. I don't think that the governor of Illinois right now, J.B. Pritzker, is also Jewish. I don't think that he is capable of getting the nomination. I think there is such a profoundly anti-Jewish, anti-Semitic element of the Democrat Party that I think it may end up costing them John Fetterman, who is strongly committed to Israel here. And so I think it's important to recognize the realignment here. And Buck, I would say this, and we reached out to our friend Carol Markowitz to see if she could come on, because I think she's done a great job talking about this. I think a lot of Jewish voting Democrats, a lot of them may not be particularly religious in nature, but they are Jewish. I think a lot of them are having a, if they are paying attention, the Democrat Party that they grew up with no longer exists. And you can see this in the data in your hometown in New York City. The ratings for Fox News have skyrocketed among Jewish viewers because MSNBC and CNN have largely turned into anti-Jewish networks. And as a result, people are going and watching Fox News now. A lot of people, they're very popular in the Jewish delis in New York City now, which you wouldn't have anticipated in 2004 or 1994 when Fox News launched.
1: Well, you are never going to have a Democrat Party that will condemn non-white Democrats, so black and brown Democrats primarily, for attacking Jews as anti-Semitic. It's just not going to happen. They're going to be allowed to keep saying what they're saying in the Democrats. So if it bothers, it doesn't really bother Bernie Sanders because he's a communist first and Jewish second. You have to remember that. He figures we'll sort it out later. Let's just have a communist take over and then they'll be fine with my Jewishness, or that's a secondary issue for him. For a lot of other American Jews, though, they see what's going on. They say, no, I'm not making that bargain. I'm not going to assume that the anti-Semitic brown and black Democrats like the Rashida Tlaibs, et cetera, will want to be friends and everything will be fine as long as we're trying to achieve communism together. So they're not sold on that, which is the smart position, I might add, historically and at present. But the Mamdani thing, man, this guy, he's tapping into something. Look, he's the new AOC is really what's gone on. AOC has actually moved a little bit more into the Democrat establishment column, because I think she's going to be in the conversation, yes, certainly for president. She is old enough. She's 36 or 37 now, so she could be at least a candidate, you know, by constitution. So now Mamdani is the guy, and this is why you have these radical left influencers and these other people hanging out with him. And for anybody who wants to ignore this stuff, remember, they don't care if they're that popular. They just want to find ways to achieve power. And once they have power, they'll enforce their will upon you. They're not actually looking for a mandate, everybody. The commies are never looking for a mandate. They're looking for a fist with which to pound you. Keep that in mind.
0: We're actually somewhat fortunate that Mamdani is not eligible to be the Democrat nominee for president, because, yeah, Buck, I think he would win the nomination, and I think he would be a highly valuable and credible and articulate version of far left communism that a lot of young people would be susceptible to. I think, honestly, we're lucky, yeah, that he can't run, because I think he's far more.
1: He honestly skilled. Reminds me a lot of, he reminds me of Vivek, if Vivek became a radical left wing communist. I mean, they have sort of a similar public persona, how they handle things, very slick, very good on their feet. So he's like commie Vivek in a sense. I mean, there's definitely a, you know, some, and look, Vivek is very, he's running for Ohio governor as a Republican. He's very slick, very good on his feet, very smooth talking. So, you know, this works is the point. In the media environment where we have clips going viral on TikTok and other things, if you happen to be glib and quick on your feet, very potent. It's a very potent
0: smile, man. Don't underrate the ability to smile while gutting people. I'm telling you, it doesn't translate as when you smile, when you say something. That's the one advice I think Trump could have, if Trump has a great sense of humor, if you could subtly alter Trump a little bit, if he leaned into humor a bit more, I think he would be an even more effective politician than he is now. If he smiled some more, because he looks so stern all the time, it works on social, man. And y'all are going to say, oh, hey, cosmetics is a huge part of how you get elected. And Mamdani is good at it, even if his arguments are all wrong.
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6: New Jersey revelations. In particular, Buck, this is the part that jumped out at me. We know that 400 illegal voters, that is people who were not citizens, voted in races that we know of. Shouldn't we immediately have all of those people deported? Shouldn't we be tracking them down? Theoretically, if they're registered to vote, we know exactly where they live. Assuming that they're registered to vote lawfully, you have to give a license in order to be registered somewhere. I want all these guys, I'm guessing most of them are guys, but gals too, perp walked immediately and taken on planes and taken out of the country.
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13: Fox News, I'm Paul Stevens. U.S. military strikes on Iran now paused after 2 weeks of constant attacks, with peace talks still ongoing. U.S. United Nations Ambassador Mike Waltz on Fox News Sunday.
14: We've had both Iman and Iran and a number of our other negotiators engaged at every level, from the most senior levels all the way down to the technical level over the past few weeks, and particularly in the past few days.
13: Meantime, an attack Saturday in Germany.
15: Police in Berlin are searching for a suspect who allegedly plowed a van through a crowd at an LGBTQ plus pride event. At least one person was killed. 16 others are hurt. Police say the suspect has ties to local Islamic groups, and they believe the act was terrorism. Hundreds of thousands of people were in Berlin for that celebration.
13: Fox's Chandley Painter. 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
17: Look, she's been badly injured. 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
17: 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Nurse, get me a suture kit. Stat.
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1: Welcome back in here to Clay and Buck Show. There's something that keeps happening year in and year out when it comes to voter fraud, discussions, debates, policy decisions. Republicans say our role, and Trump is saying this a lot, our voter rolls are a mess. There's a lot of ways that the system has either flaws or is open to frauds, and we should do something about it. And the standard line you get from Democrats, and this has been going on for as long as I've been talking about this stuff, so, and even longer than that, the standard line from Democrats, Clay, is always, that doesn't happen. That's, why are you saying this? That's just racist. Racist? What, voter ID is racist? Having only citizens on the voter rolls is racist? Well, it's like when they call you a fascist. It's just bad. I don't like you. It has nothing to do with the actual conduct or the argument or anything else. It's just, it's their attack phrase of choice. But then this problem always happens, Clay. They'll say no one cheats in elections, and then somebody will get indicted for cheating in an election, right? Somebody will actually get in hot water for breaking the laws in some congressional race or something else. Okay, fine. It happens. It doesn't happen that often. This is the wash, rinse, repeat of voter fraud discussions without even getting into 2020 talk necessarily. Just, this is just the reality of it all the time. So Trump gave this speech about the problems with our election integrity. And sure enough, there was a lot of hemming and hawing about how

0: oh, this is, you know, well, he's just making up these numbers and everything else. Okay, but then just one state comes forward and says, we've got a problem. We actually have thousands of people who are not American citizens who are, in fact, registered to vote in U.S. federal elections, which is a problem. And you even have over at CNN, he's still there. Jake Tapper, still doing his thing. Cut seven. Listen to Mr. Fake Tapper.
1: Mikey, Cheryl, the governor of New Jersey, yes, made this announcement today, a surprising announcement. Nearly 400 non-citizens voted in New Jersey elections as a result of what she calls a serious software error. Governor Cheryl posted this quote, quote, as the Trump administration tries to weaponize elections for political gain, I am ensuring we protect our elections. She goes on to say the difference is simple. When we find a problem, we don't hide it, deny it, or invent conspiracies. We investigate it, we fix it, and we tell the public. I have to say, though, for Democrats, I'm not saying that the Save America, the Save Act is going to pass, but this is not good for Democrats' argument that there's no such thing as undocumented immigrants voting.
0: Yeah, there's no, because that is their clay. The claim is it doesn't happen, period, full stop. They don't vote in elections. And also, there's not widespread non-citizen registration, which would obviously make voting a whole lot easier. Well, the registration thing is clearly a problem. That took them a couple of days to have to admit.
2: President Trump said last week that we know 278,000 people who are not eligible are on voter rolls just based on reviewing four states. New Jersey now comes out. I'm guessing, Buck, that somebody had this information and was going to write about it. That's the only reason why I can think why Mikey Sherrill would come out. I was reading the review or the write-up about this in the New York Times this morning. I read it so you don't have to. And what did they say, going to your point, Buck? They said, yes, 6,600 people were illegally registered and also 400 illegal voters cast ballots, but that's a tiny percentage overall. And this doesn't matter in the grand scheme of elections. Buck, Arizona had their primary last night. The current Secretary of State in Arizona, I believe, won her race by 250-ish votes. 400 illegal voters could have swung that election in Arizona. And do you think there might be 400 illegal voters in Arizona? I do. And it reminds me a lot of what we hear all the time. It actually reminds me a lot of the trans argument. I'm going to get into that a little bit on the women in sports because Sophie Cunningham has spoken out about that. But, Buck, what it reminds me of is they always say, well, it's not that big of a deal. Okay, why don't we solve it? You and me, like if my son, like think about this in your own, I have three boys. If one of them gets a D, thankfully, to my knowledge, I don't think it's happened. But if one of them gets a D in a class and they otherwise get A and B's, how well would you take your son or your grandson saying, well, mom, dad, grandma, grandpa, yeah, I got a D, but really it's a small thing relative to all my other grades. It's not, that argument doesn't fly very well with you as a parent. But I did pretty well everywhere else. Yeah, but you got a D. We're going to fix this. 400 illegal voters. I mean, Mark Wayne Mullen, Marco Rubio, I think they should immediately track down all 400 of these voters. I think they should perp walk them. I think they should put them on an airplane and they should immediately deport them. Now, they probably have to go through the full deportation process. But to draw attention to the fact, 400 is a big number.
0: Yeah.
2: Like if you watch 400 people walk by, that's not a small number of people. And it's just a canary in a coal mine. There's way more of them.
0: So, but now we're going to get into, and I can't remember if you, Clay and I have a lot of conversations off the air and then there's the on the air. So remember when I started talking to you about how a lot of the people who are non-citizens who are registered speak almost no English, which is its own problem, by the way. They're at the DMV. There are clerical errors that happen. They're going to claim that if the box was checked, they didn't check the box or there was a, you know, this is, you get into I know no one wants to hear this right now, but this is the truth. You're going to get into the innards of the bureaucracy and that's going to be the fallback for why these people are, you know, why this is a problem and all the rest of it. And so I don't know that you're not going to get perp walks here, Clay, because they're not going to be considered a immediate, like top of the deportation list.

0: place. Like, we're still trying to get rapists and murderers deported out of the country. That's still happening right now that we know of. There are people that are really, really bad hombres.
1: Let me stop you there for a minute. I agree with that. But even if a judge says you can't do this, shining a bright light on the fact that people are legally voting and judges are protecting them from being deported politically, I think would be helpful.
0: But you are skipping a step with the illegally voting versus illegally registering. These are illegally registering. We're talking about the whatever, how many thousands?
1: 6,600. But I'm going straight to the 400. If you voted, you should know you're not a citizen. This is where I say it should be a strict liability offense. If you vote and you're not a citizen, you should immediately be found guilty because it's obvious if you did it. Now, Buck, here's the other thing. Do we find out, because I think this is what actually is going on, do we find out that these 400 voters may have had no idea they voted and somebody got their name and got a ballot in their name, and this was part of a vote harvesting process where you're getting hundreds of ballots sent to one apartment building or one public housing unit, and one person is filling them out? This could be just the tip of the iceberg. I want to know how these votes were cast. Were they in person? I bet they weren't. Did they request a ballot? Is there evidence of how did these 400 illegals actually vote? Should be an incredibly important investigation, because 400 is not an insubstantial number, but I bet you unpeel that onion, I bet you're going to start to find out there are a lot more of these illegal votes connected to those 400.
0: And to the point you made about how we're supposed to just think that this is fine, or that it's not important enough to focus on. This is another thing that Democrats do.
1: Oh, yeah.
0: It's not happening. Phase one. Phase two, why do you care so much? You see this with the trans stuff all the time. It's not happening.
1: That's what I see all the time.
0: Yeah, it's not happening. Oh, it is happening. Why do you care so much? This is the next thing. The most dishonest, sort of most disingenuous debate tactics imaginable. But when you have a crappy position, you got to figure out something to distract people. Here is Scott Jennings on CNN having this argument with Abby Phillips on her show about voter fraud. And this issue of the scale of it comes up. This is Cut 10, guys. Play it, please.
2: What's your definition of widespread, by the way? Is it 1%? Is it 2%?
3: I don't know. More than 100? I think it's a big problem. What's yours?
4: What's your tolerance for this?
2: Hold on. This is not about tolerance. This is about, is it widespread, or is it something that is relatively rare?
4: You're pounding him over the word widespread. I just would ask you, Scott, what is your tolerance for any fraud at all?
2: Is it widespread?
4: Absolutely. Over 6,000 people.
2: What is your bar for widespread?
4: My bar is I want no tolerance. Okay. I have zero tolerance.
2: So what is your tolerance for American citizens?
4: By the way, this isn't the only place this is happening.
2: What is your tolerance for American citizens whose valid voter registrations are invalidated by incorrect databases? What's your tolerance for that?
4: I don't have tolerance for any mistakes in the electoral system.
0: So here they're arguing about how much this is happening. Interesting. Democrats say, oh, but somebody could have their vote canceled out because they're not registered. By the way, there's also a lot of places where you can do like same day attestation if you show up. But there's actual safeguards against that, which don't ever get brought up, meaning that if you are a citizen and for some reason there's an issue, you are allowed to show up. And I think you sign some. It depends where you are. But here, why can't we all just be on the same page then? Let's just clean this up all across the board.
1: I actually think, for Scott Jennings, who does a really good job having to fight back against, you did this before at CNN, like you're the, what's the line again? The guy who comes in and is supposed to take the fall.
0: Clay Pigeon. You're Clay Pigeon. You're supposed to just get like a little orange circle near, blown away.
1: Here's my answer on that question. What is widespread? Is murder widespread? Not really. When you consider there's 350 million Americans and there's somewhere, I believe the number is around 20,000 murders a year, your odds of being murdered is very rare. What's your tolerance for murder?
0: Are ICE involved shootings widespread? There have been two of them. There's 360 million people in the country.
1: Or back in the day, or when they were actually, before everybody had body cameras, and we now see that virtually every police shooting is 100% justified. Were police shootings of black individuals widespread? Like, the media constantly focuses on things that are very rare. I

0: I mean, I would say they had a person at the reflecting pool, CNN did. Remember this? Like, live reporting from the reflecting pool about the algae issue. Again, the power of the media is to decide what they want to talk about because it crystallizes oftentimes the narrative and turns conversations. So any illegal voter that is casting an illegal ballot is a really big deal. And I would say, again, this is why I think the perp walk would make sense. 400 people all walking by in a line. There's a lot of people that are illegally voting. And again, I think it's a pinprick of what's actually taking place. And I want to know what kind of ballots these 400 cast. What ballots did they cast? I bet a lot of these were mail. I bet that what you're going to find out, one reason why so many of these voter registration drives going through the DMV is because then Democrats get access to home addresses and they can send ballots. And how do we ever know who actually fills out a mail ballot? You don't. I guarantee you there are people out there filling out hundreds of these ballots. Buck, do you remember in 2020 when Joe Biden got 81 million votes in the safest and most secure election in the history of the world, according to the media? Do you remember how many of those ballots only had a president pick? Huge numbers of them. Huge numbers of them. Why would you go through the trouble of requesting a ballot and only fill out the president? Nothing else on the whole ballot. Well, you might do that if you were trying to fill out as many of them as you possibly could, as rapidly as you possibly could, because otherwise filling out the whole ballot would take a bunch of time, several minutes, if you go through and you have to scroll through all of them and everything else. Again, I just think this is the tip of the iceberg. I love that we have these 400 that we've now caught. I want to know more about their ballots. Who did they vote for? How did they get registered? We know through DMV. How did they get their ballots? How did they cast their ballots? This is, I think, something that is very, very significant to chase.
1: Looking for normal in a crazy world? Clay and Buck have your back. 1450, 1370, and 98.5 FM. 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
0: The headlines move on, but the heartache and terror do not in different parts of Israel. Iran and its terrorist proxies continue to plan their next attacks on Israel, but Israel's IDF is not only defending their people, but they're also standing on the front lines against terror that threatens their entire region.
2: Even when the news crews leave, the International Fellowship of Christians and Jews remain. 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Widowed earlier this year and living alone, she was trapped inside by the blast. Thankfully, she was not injured, but she remains displaced. Like you and me, she doesn't want to leave and abandon her home.
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11: It began with a desire for information and a lust for conversation.
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0: Welcome back in, Clay and Buck. Let's have some fun with this going forward. New Hampshire poll just came out, Buck. And it's not going to be a surprise. Vance and Rubio are at the top of the New Hampshire polls, as you would expect on the Republican side. Not a lot of drama there. There's a new leader, according to this poll in New Hampshire, Buck. AOC is now up top of the line in New Hampshire. Let me hit you with some of this data. I know it's a little bit early, but I'm telling y'all, as soon as we get to January of 27, the midterm is going to happen and people are going to be like, oh, whatever, you know, turn the page. They're going to impeach Trump. They're going to do whatever they're going to do. Nobody's going to care. And it's going to immediately turn to Iowa, New Hampshire. Remember, big story, Democrats still have to pick what is going to be the first state for them. Last cycle, it was South Carolina. New Hampshire, AOC 1, Mayor Pete 2, Mark Kelly, Arizona Senator. Could he be the bland white guy that is attractive to Democrats, the Trojan horse, as it were, Buck, that they use like they did Biden?
1: Yeah, Biden without the dementia and the military cred, so that's good.
0: Gavin Newsom collapsing. I really think as people spend time with Gavin Newsom, they like him less.
1: He's just waiting for his moment, Clay, all right? He's out there getting sun on his face, wind in his hair in Malibu. Gavin's going to make a comeback.
0: Bernie, who probably wouldn't run and you would think would endorse AOC. I mean, Bernie's 84, 85, whatever the heck he is now. And then Kamala. So Kamala's not going to do well with white voters. She never has. Where is the first primary going to be? If it's South Carolina again, Kamala wins in a landslide, that primary.
1: I think this is going to be the most interesting Democrat primary we have seen since Barack Obama became Hillary Clinton's worst nightmare. I really do believe that. I think it's going to be really fun to watch and analyze and talk about. So I'm looking forward to that. Because we have an embarrassment of riches on the right. Too many good people that could step in. You know, that's a whole other thing. On the left, it's going to be like a giant melee of clowns.
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3: 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The families of America's heroes with the May and George Siller Scholarship Program. 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
7: Cool off. I'm Paul Stevens, Fox News. U.S. military strikes against Iran have paused, at least for now. Trey Inkst updates from Tel Aviv.
8: The White House is making clear the military option remains on the table as President Trump considers solutions that are both using force and diplomacy. White House Communications Director Stephen Chung told Fox News Digital that President Trump has always been consistent in saying he prefers a diplomatic solution, but he continues to retain all options if Iran continues terrorist activities in the Strait of Hormuz or against allies. Chung went on to say it would be wise for Iran to work towards a negotiated deal. Otherwise, they know what will happen. The U.S. naval blockade remains in effect as the economic pressure is being felt inside of Iran.
7: And again, Fox's Trey Inkst. Meantime, peace talks moving forward. Iran saying officials have held several rounds of talks with Oman about issues concerning the Strait of Hormuz. Authorities in Germany canceling a popular Pride festival yesterday after a car rammed through its festivities. Chanley Painter with more.
9: Police in Berlin are searching for a suspect who allegedly plowed a van through a crowd at an LGBTQ plus Pride event. At least one person was killed. 16 others are hurt. Police say the suspect has ties to local Islamic groups, and they believe the act was terrorism. Hundreds of thousands of people were in Berlin for that celebration.
7: And again, that update from Fox's Chanley Painter. Police say they've ID'd the suspect, but he has yet to be arrested. No other info about him has been released at this time. A raging wildfire in southwestern France forcing the evacuation of 55,000 people overnight Saturday into today. That brings the total number of folks forced out of their homes to a staggering 220,000 in one region alone. Flames creeping ever closer to the wine area of Bordeaux. 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
1: Temperatures being 30 degrees above average.
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3: A dangerous heat wave continues to bake about 85 million folks in the central U.S.
4: Going to be a hot one across the middle of the country. Some of these daytime highs, 100 in Kansas City, 102 in Dallas, 101 in Denver, pushing 100 as far north as Fargo. We're going to see plenty of spots cross the 100-degree marker, and those could be record-breaking highs from Texas to Wyoming, Colorado. Some of these areas, 100, 105 degrees, those would all be record-breaking highs today. That does linger into your work week as we see this area of high pressure bringing temperatures basically up around 100 degrees for the next 3 days.
3: Fox Weather's Adam Klotz. That heat dome set to shift west in the coming days. More members, three of them joining baseball's elite today at the Hall of Fame.
5: Carlos Beltran, Andrew Jones, and Jeff Kent are set to be enshrined today in the National Baseball Hall of Fame in Cooperstown. Beltran and Jones each received the necessary 75% support from baseball writers to get in. Beltran got 84.2% of the vote on his fourth ballot. He was a nine-time All-Star and is one of five players to record at least 400 home runs and 300 stolen bases. Jones got 78.4% on his ninth ballot. He won 10 gold gloves and was selected to five All-Star teams. And Kent was elected by the Contemporary Baseball Era Committee. His 377 career home runs are the most by a second baseman in Major League history. Tony Genualdo, Fox News.
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11: At Fenway Park, the Jays blank the Red Sox 6-0. Dylan Cease with a one-hitter. The Red Sox make a move. They trade left-hander Connolly early to the Nationals for infielder Curtis Meade and a swap of young talent. A's All-Star catcher Shea Langeliers may miss the rest of the season with a torn right knee meniscus. Royals beat the Tigers. Salvador Perez, home run number 318, passing George Brett on the Royals' all-time list. I'm Trey Bender.
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0: Listen as Clay Travis and Buck Sexton recap another week of exposing hypocrisy and fight to protect our freedom. This is Clay Travis and Buck Sexton. Sound off.
1: Clay and Buck, by the way, primary yesterday in Arizona. I think I said off the top, but congrats to the Republican nominee, Andy Biggs, and also to former NFL kicker who has been on this program a few times, Jay Feely, for winning those nominations. I'm sure we will talk to those guys soon. The nominee in the Georgia Senate race, Mike Collins, going to join us at the bottom of this hour and in the third hour of the program, Tennessee Congressman Andy Ogles, as voting has begun in the Tennessee primary race. I said I was going to go yesterday. I'm going to try to go today. I promise I'm going to get my early ballot in soon.

0: We were talking about the New Hampshire primary poll that is out and its overall impact. We were also talking about the 400 illegal voters that are out there that we know of for certain in New Jersey who cast ballots illegally after at least 6,600 illegals were registered to vote. Sophia is a Vanderbilt rising junior, I believe. She has been interning some with the program here, and she is monitoring the comments on our YouTube page, which I encourage all of you to go subscribe to and check out. You can watch all 3 hours of the YouTube version of this show on video now, live at Clay and Buck. If you go click the live tab when you sign up for Clay and Buck, we want as many of you to be able to experience this, and we are waving at you right now, saying hello, and we appreciate you watching us. One of you in the comments, which was very funny, said, at my grandmother's funeral about 5 years ago, my uncle joked the only thing she was afraid of in death is that it would be the first time she had ever voted Democrat. That is very funny. As funeral eulogy humor goes, that is very well
1: said. That's not even a dad joke. That's a granddad joke.
0: Granddad joke. Good comment there from Etruscan Roar.
1: Can I tell for our commenters also? I told my friends yesterday when I was playing paddle, which I've now become a pretty avid paddle player.
0: Is it paddle or padel, or is there a difference between
1: this? There's a feud underway about this. Okay. If you're one of the cool kids, apparently you call it paddle, but padel is catching on in some places here to separate it from paddle tennis, which is a different thing. So it's a little confusing. So it's a little bit of football, soccer, you know, tomato.
0: Is this
1: tomato.
0: A little bit like kite surfing? Is this like you and John Kerry kite surfing? Is this a super elite? How would you define? Because I don't know anybody. I don't think who has played.
1: I'm sounding about as American and masculine as a guy wearing a pink neoprene suit. I'm not gonna lie. Paddle's pretty fancy pants kind of stuff these days. But it's catching on. But I was playing yesterday, and I told some of them, because I kept having to, I actually have to wear a hat because my hair keeps coming down in my eyes. And I said, well, one of our commenters said that I look like his great aunt Barbara. And they all started laughing, and they're like, yeah, you do. It's time for a haircut. So I'll have you know, tomorrow I will be a shorn sheep. It will
0: you'll
1: all be
0: have
1: gone.
0: Your hip,
1: you will miss
0: you'll
1: it.
0: Have your hip Miami haircut where you'll look yeah. like, that was my 15-year-old saw the haircut, and he was like, oh, that's Buck yeah. got an awesome haircut.
1: I go into these Cuban guys. I have no, we don't really talk much, which I love, by the way. I love just going in there and like the professionals do what they do. And it's great. They give me a little cup of espresso that is rocket fuel, I will tell you. And then there's usually like Buena Vista Social Club playing in the background. And, yeah, they're talking in Spanish. They're probably saying this guy's head is huge. Why does he let it get to Aunt Barbara level hair? But it looks good at the end.
0: It reminds me, I think we were out to dinner with our Good Ranchers crew. In New York City, and I believe it was Ben, who is the Good Ranchers founder, after like, first of all, the dinner went like 9 hours. I don't know how that happened, but it was like a never-ending dinner, and after about the third hour of the dinner, he leaned over to me, and he said, how old is Buck? Because he could be anywhere between 25 and 55, and I have no earthly idea. Which I thought was really, really, I think it was Ben. I'm going to give Ben from Good Ranchers credit for that line. But I thought it was very funny. We had, you know, at that point we were a couple of drinks in and he was like, I was sitting next to him and you were a couple seats away, I think. And I remember laughing. I think, but yes, that was,
1: at some point as a guy, you go from like wanting to look a little older because the gravitas to being, I think, happy that your youthful visage is continuing on. I don't know if it's 40 or 50 or 60, but at some point, people telling you you look young stops being a hindrance and starts feeling like an asset.
0: Oh, yeah. I mean, you early on, you want to be the guy with the ID who can get the beer, right? You want to be the guy who's not going to be questioned. I remember when we moved into our freshman dorm, there was one guy there, and everybody thought he was a dad, like one of the dads moving in. He was 18. But everybody was like, oh, that guy, there's no way that guy's 18. I mean, he looks like he's 43. Like everybody thought he was a dad. And so he was like, everybody's like, oh man, he's going to be able to go buy beer, get anything he wants. That guy

0: I mean, look, it was, I will say, I like the fact that these, I'm going to sound like you now. I like the fact that some of these movies come out so quickly that I can watch them at home for $19. And I don't know, Disclosure Day has only been out, I think, for a couple of months. So it didn't take very long to go from theater to me being able to buy it from home. I would give it a, I thought it was very interesting. I thought it was a bit too long. It was about 2.5 hours. And I thought that it was not as good as it could have been. I would probably give it a 6.5 to a 7. Like, I didn't feel bad about watching it. So I'm glad I watched it, but I wouldn't watch it again.
1: So Clay, when it comes to movie reviews, is the opposite of grade inflation. I'm just letting you all know this. So if he gives it a 6.5, back in Realityville, it's like a 3. Okay. Which means this movie is total trash. He's very nice. Very nice, Clay Travis, about the movie.
0: I enjoyed
1: reviews.
0: It. It's 2.5 hours. I wouldn't have chosen to not have watched it. So I would give it a 6.5 or a 7.
1: Eddie, a movie that you, unless you tell me a movie is like a 9 or better, there's zero chance that I would like it. And I will tell you, my brother Mason, whom you know very well and is one of our co-founders of Crockett Coffee, he lasted 1 hour in the theaters and couldn't get
0: through. He left in the middle of the movie.
1: He bailed mid-movie. He thought it was so bad, which is, that's pretty bold. I've only done that a few times.
0: Yeah, I never leave early. I thought it took a while. It was 2.5 hours. You could have cut 30 minutes out of it, and you could have tightened it up, and a lot of things didn't add up correctly. But I didn't think it was awful. So this is what I was reading last night right before I watched Disclosure Day. ESPN did a huge, ESPN.com did a huge profile of Sophie Cunningham. Now, some of you are going to know Sophie Cunningham. She's an attractive blonde basketball teammate of Caitlin Clark. And she really got famous when she just wrecked one of the women who had been fouling Caitlin Clark aggressively on a breakaway layup, and it turned into kind of a brawl. She's since gone famous for the point thing, which is actually very funny. I'm sure many of you have seen the meme of her pointing at another player.
1: It helps that she's very conventionally attractive. That helps in her whole brand situation.
0: Here is the profile. I actually encourage you to read it at ESPN.com. It's pretty well done as these things go. Here's the paragraph I was reading. You say she's a MAGA Barbie, as some corners of the internet have taken to call her. Projection, she says, she'll weigh in, and this is where it's significant. She weighed in on how to protect women's sports because she's in that world and feels qualified to speak to that world. Bravery is rare in sports, right? Where you actually are willing to say something that might be perceived as somewhat controversial. So I want to give credit to Sophie Cunningham for this. I got a lot of negative feedback about me hating trans. I'm like, I never once said that. I think I'm here to extend love. But I also think with that love is truth, being honest. And I want to protect young girls in a locker room or young girls in sport who shouldn't have to go against biological men. This counts as bravery, Buck, because I believe Sophie Cunningham is the first current female pro athlete to come out and say, hey, men, I can't believe this is considered controversial, but men shouldn't be able to compete against women and men shouldn't be in women's locker rooms. I do think this is significant. For one, congratulations, Sophie Cunningham, for being brave enough to say it. I think you should all out there listening to us right now, if you got little girls, go buy a Sophie Cunningham shirt. Go buy a Sophie Cunningham jersey. I think when people speak truth and they're going to get attacked, and she's already getting attacked by the crazy trans people out there, I think we out there as sane members of the community have an obligation, I would argue, to support her. So I'll say that. But culturally, Buck, I think this is significant. Yesterday, ESPN fired this guy, Ryan Clark, who's probably the biggest race-baiting clown that they have paid millions of dollars to for years. Far left-winger, regularly has attacked Trump, attacked Charlie Kirk on the air. Like, pretty nasty guy, without a lot of depth to his political analysis. No surprise there. But they fired him yesterday, or Monday. Leaked the news to OutKick, by the way, to some of our writers there, which

0: thought was significant. But then the next day, Buck, they published this not awful profile of Sophie Cunningham and include the fact that she's opposed to women's sports, to men being able to play in women's sports. I think that's a significant cultural shift. I think ESPN has been so woke for so long that you're starting to see some of these green shoots of sanity emerging. I don't think they would have run this article 2 years ago. And if they ran it, I think they would have cut out that quote. So I think this is a big deal. And I hate to even have to say it's a big deal for a female pro sport athlete to be speaking common sense. But I think most of them agree with her. And we've heard a lot about Megan Rapinoe saying, oh, men should be able to play women's sports. There's been a lot of people speaking out on the flip side. I think this is a big win. And I think Sophie Cunningham is going to become even more of a cultural force. And I think that's good if you believe something that's pretty basic. Women's sports should be played by women.
1: And I think Clay doesn't hate the fact that she's like a leggy blonde who, you know, just saying.
0: Look, I will say this.
1: Clay calls balls and strikes, and he doesn't hate that she's not ugly. I'm here cosmetics observing, just matters. Like the rest of you.
0: The AOC may get elected president, sadly, maybe a Democrat nominee, and has a political career largely, I think, because she's an attractive politician. JFK back in the day did, too. I think the fact that Sophie Cunningham is an attractive blonde certainly increases her appeal. But the fact that she's sane and normal, I think, is going to take it to a totally different level. And, Buck, look, I think a big part of this is people want to have role models in athletics for their daughters. And there's a lot of dads out there listening to us right now and a lot of granddads out there listening to us right now, moms and grandmas, too, that are taking their little girls at 5 years old up early in the morning to go swim or to go play soccer or to go play softball or whatever the sport they're pursuing is. It's a lot of effort. My son, my 15-year-old, is playing football right now. He has to be at the school every morning for practice at 6 a.m. right now. My wife is getting up super early to get him there. If he's competing against people who are cheating, then I think that is a significant deal. If I had a daughter and there was some boy showing up dominating in the sport, I'm going to be honest with you, I would lose my mind. The fact that this has been allowed to happen anywhere is bonkers to me.
1: Totally agree on that.
0: And they want a role model. And now they got one. And I think what you'll see is when you are brave enough to speak truth, other people follow once you have taken the slings and arrows of condemnation for being willing to say it. So good for her.
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0: Well, excuse me. Welcome back in here to Clay and Buck. Brad in Texas wants to chat with us. Brad, you got an interesting background, buddy. Tell us what's going on here.
1: Hey, guys, thanks for having me on. Yeah, I and I'll be really quick here. Became Secretary of State in 2005. The first legislation I had introduced, passed, and signed was to require the use of paper ballots in Montana. That became really important in the election cycle of 2006. We had a tied House of Representatives, 50-50. The governor was a Democrat, and under Montana law, that meant control of the House went to the Democrats. So we had a tied House race in 2006. We took those paper ballots down to that district, sat around the table, and put each ballot in each stack until we were done. Three votes shifted to the Republican candidate, which shifted the control of the House of Representatives in Montana. So the point there is, obviously, voter fraud does not need to be rampant in order to have a huge impact. And then just real quickly, one other observation, and that is this, guys. Look, maintaining election integrity is absolutely critical, but what is even more important is for us to maintain the confidence that the American people have in the outcome of the process.
2: Amen.

0: Thank you for the call, Buck. This is why one of the characteristics for conflict when it comes to lawyers, when it comes to politics and everything else, it's not just impropriety. It's the appearance of impropriety. That's the legal standard. Why? Because if it starts to look like something is not on the up and up, the mere fact that people start to distrust it is a significant factor as well. This is why we've been hammering California's, I think, probably still counting votes from that primary. I don't think anybody could argue that the longer elections drag on and the more illegals we find who are casting ballots, again, 400 illegal voters that we know of in New Jersey, the less anyone can trust the outcome of any of these races.
1: This is why the Democrats usually end up just slinging insults on this stuff, because their argument is not sound.
0: Amen.
2: Common sense never sounded so good. Clay and Buck owning the airwaves. 1450, 1370, and 98.5 FM. WKIP.
0: The headlines move on, but the heartache and terror do not in different parts of Israel. Iran and its terrorist proxies continue to plan their next attacks on Israel, but Israel's IDF is not only defending their people, but they're also standing on the front lines against terror that threatens their entire region.
1: Even when the news crews leave, the International Fellowship of Christians and Jews remain. Every day they are on the ground providing life-saving aid. Near Israel's border with Lebanon, a Hezbollah drone recently struck the home of Yelena, an 84-year-old Jewish woman living in Israel. Widowed earlier this year and living alone, she was trapped inside by the blast. Thankfully, she was not injured, but she remains displaced. Like you and me, she doesn't want to leave and abandon her home.
0: Join the International Fellowship of Christians and Jews, the IFCJ, in praying for the peace of Jerusalem and for the soldiers, families, and civilians carrying the burden of this fight right now. Visit PrayIFCJ.org. That's PrayIFCJ.org.
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6: I'm Jack Callahan. The U.S. pausing airstrikes against Iran. U.S. UN Ambassador Mike Walls telling Fox News Sunday President Trump is giving Iran talks some space.
7: We've had both Iman and Iran and a number of our other negotiators engaged at every level, from the most senior levels all the way down to the technical level over the past few weeks and particularly in the past few days.
6: Meanwhile, Israeli Prime Minister Netanyahu will meet with President Trump at the White House on Tuesday. Police in Germany searching for a 21-year-old German man with Lebanese roots suspected of Saturday's deadly attack on a pride parade in Berlin.
8: At least one person was killed. 16 others are hurt.
6: But now a German national broadcast agency in Berlin says there are reports the suspect has been shot and killed during a police operation. 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
1: Welcome back in, Clay and Buck. We're rolling through the Wednesday edition of the program, and we are headed down to the state of Georgia, which is one of the big battleground states for control of the Senate. John Ossoff is the current sitting senator from Georgia. He is going to be running against Mike Collins, who is the nominee for Republicans. And let's start off with this. You're running against him in the Senate, and obviously this is going to be a huge battleground in Georgia where there's also going to be an open governor's race. So everybody in Georgia needs listening to us right now needs to make sure they're registered, ready to go out and vote. But do you feel a bit like you're being completely overlooked? Because every time I see Ossoff's name mentioned now, Representative Collins, it's not about the fact that he has the Senate race coming up. It's whether he's going to be the Democrat nominee for president in 2028, but he's got a race in Georgia right now. Do you feel a little bit disrespected when you see that, like they're overlooking you?
2: No, that's fine. I don't mind that in one bit. But you know what the thing, the real thing is here, this is the number one race in the country to flip. I mean, you're talking about somebody, I guess they can talk about him running for president all they want, but this guy's never been over 50% in the state of Georgia. So he's got a lot of work to do in Georgia, and we're going to make sure that we point out and that we keep his feet to the fire on the differences between me and him, because there cannot be any clearer difference than two people that are running for the same position than what John Ossoff stands for and what I stand for. We're both one term. I've been one term in the House. He's been one term in the Senate. He's done absolutely nothing for the state of Georgia except make our life more expensive and less safe and left us worse off. Or you've got me in one term, U.S. House, who has delivered for the people of Georgia. I mean, I've gotten two pieces of legislation passed and signed into law by two presidents of different parties. Just good common sense legislation. And we can show that. And that's where you go and point out the differences. And, you know, he can talk about, or they can try to gin him up running for president all they want, and that's because they cannot talk about the real issues in the state of Georgia and just how bad he's made things.
3: Congressman Collins, appreciate you being with us. I am going to go out on a limb here and guess that Ossoff is getting a lot of help, a lot of dollars specifically from out of state. Do you have some sense of that? And how much of this is, you know, New York, Los Angeles, the big Democrat financial centers are pushing a Democrat candidate in the state of Georgia for people that, you know, I mean, they can't vote there, but they can give a lot of money to his PACs, et cetera.
2: Yeah, he only gets 18% of his money is coming out of Georgia. The rest of it, you're exactly right, is coming out of that far left activist crowd out of California, New York, these real blue states, these pro Hamas, these far left socialists. And they know that if they can feed him the money, and if, God forbid, they get him back in there, then you don't think they won't call that note, do? And people of the state of Georgia don't think already that him voting not once but three times to let men play in girls' sports, they think that's crazy enough. Just if they were to get him back in there, just see what he would be doing. This guy's already got a voting record that is as far left as it can get. It doesn't represent the state of Georgia. It certainly doesn't represent the values of the people of Georgia. And so we certainly don't need to see what it would be like if they got him back into that seat.
1: We're talking with Mike Collins. He's the representative for the Senate race in Georgia for the Republican Party. John, to me, and I know Georgia pretty well, because I've covered sports for a long time in Georgia. And by the way, I'm a big Braves fan, so they seem to be, I know not last night wasn't great, but they seem to be back on the winning trail a little bit for the second half of the season. John Ossoff has said that he thinks men should be able to play in women's sports. Boys should be able to play in girls' sports. That is absolutely insanely radical for representing a state of Georgia. For me, that alone is disqualifying. I hope you got a bunch of ads ready to roll of him endorsing that. Because, I mean, white, black, Asian, Hispanic, I don't know any men in America, really, certainly not any Georgians that agree with that.
2: Yeah. Yeah, you know, and that's what I said. It's not just once that he voted for it. He did that three times. He not only did that, but he co-sponsored the bill to allow men to use the women's restrooms. This guy's record is so far out of touch. He was the deciding vote on that disastrous Biden administration bill that led to all the inflation, your high prices on your fuel, your gas, your energy, and then turned around and when had the opportunity to correct that with some people call it the Big Beautiful Bill or the Working Families Tax Cut plan that we put forth under the Trump administration that cut taxes, saved the families thousands of dollars a year, no tax on tips, no tax on overtime, no tax on your Social Security. He voted against that. He was willing to have the largest tax increase in the history of this country put on top of already high prices and inflation in the state of Georgia. So clearly he doesn't understand how to run this place up here, and he's all about the social experiment that they want to push on us.
3: I'm not aware of, Congressman, any time that Ossoff has broken with Democrats on any meaningful issue. I mean, you're in a purple state there in Georgia. I mean, we like to think of it as red, but you know, there's recent Senate races, unfortunately, have indicated otherwise. But the reality, it seems, is that with Ossoff, you get somebody who tries to charm just enough voters to stay in office, but votes along with the left 25 to 30% of the Democrat Party.
2: Oh yeah. Yeah, you know, and a good example is that, you know, I've heard people down in South Georgia, oh, he came down here and talked a good game. He show sounded good. But then he went back up there and voted against the farm bill, which was sitting in the Working Families Tax Cut plan. So yeah, he'll go talk, tell you whatever you want to hear, but when it gets down to it, you know, you don't have to take my word for it. You don't have to take his word for it. Just look at our voting records. Look at what we've been able to accomplish because he's a one-term U.S. senator. He's been there almost 6 years. I'm just a one-term congressman. Look at what we've been able to do.

0: in the time that we've been up here and who we've actually been delivering for. That tells the story in itself. Not just the fact that I come from a small business background. I've been in trucking all my life. Just a good blue-collar, solid business. This guy's never had a real job in his life. He's never had a real job. He won't ever have to work in his life. And we've got the right story, we've got the right message, and we've got the right voting record that really reflects the state of Georgia. And in November, we'll make sure that we fire John Ossoff, and you're going to have the right U.S. Senator up there to represent the people of the state of Georgia.
1: How can people help if they're listening right now? You're right. If you were to flip this seat, if Democrats were to lose this Georgia Senate seat, as they should, then there's no pathway whatsoever to them taking back control of the Senate. It becomes impossible. How can people help you?
0: Sure, they can help us out. They can go to MikeCollinsGA.com, help us out financially, help us out, spread the word. Get out there on social media and back us up. Talk to folks. You know people in Georgia. We've been out there. You know, we just got through with a big primary and a runoff. So we've been out there. We're going to continue to stay out on the road making laps around the state of Georgia. I tell people it's kind of like NASCAR, man. We just out there making laps and letting people know really what's been going on in Washington, D.C., because so many people are busy. I mean, they've got lives to live and families and jobs and trying to make a living. And so we'll continue to get that message. You know, if you look at all the polling data that's ever been out there, I'm the only candidate that has been either tied with or in the margin of error, John Ossoff. And so we look forward to just pushing that message on out there and getting this thing across the finish line.
1: Amen. He's Mike Collins. It's a big race. It's an important race. Do everything you can, not only in Georgia, but elsewhere to help him get the dub. We appreciate the time, sir. Happy to help out as the campaign continues.
0: Thank you. Good talking to y'all.
1: Thank you. That's Mike Collins in Georgia. That race, a huge one. And they have an open governor's race, too. So there's going to be a big decision to be made in Georgia, along with Michigan. I would argue those two states are probably the two most important out there. In this midterm, when you look at open governor's races and Senate races as well.
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0: Welcome back in, Clay and Buck. Appreciate all of you hanging out with us. Buck, I haven't gone to see The Odyssey yet, but Elliot Page, a.k.a. Ellen Page, has done, in addition to playing a Greek soldier, by the way, not sure how many Greek soldiers I could have beaten in combat. Ellen Page, very confident that if you gave me a sword to fight against Ellen Page, I would have to be a substantial favorite in that battle, I think.
1: I'd put my money on you, buddy. I'd put my money on you.
0: I appreciate it. Elliot slash Ellen Page has a new nature documentary, and it's important for all of you to understand that animals can be non-binary and gender fluid too. Cut 23.
2: So it's a nature documentary that explores how, you know, what we were taught in biology class in terms of, you know, gender and sex being this really binary thing in nature, men being the dominant, violent, aggressive ones, women being inferior and submissive and what have you. And just none of it's, literally none of it's true. It's a quaint little myth. Nature's so expansive. The gender binary, I mean, it just doesn't exist. I mean, gender, sex, it's a spectrum. And this documentary goes into all of this.
1: I mean, mentally ill blather. I would just point out that this is, don't ever be fooled by this. Don't ever allow this deception to work with any of you. The second they start to talk about, you know, frogs that can shift gender based upon the needs of the species population at that time, or they start to talk about intersex human beings or any of this stuff, that's not what transgenderism is about. That's not what transgenderism is. I think I'm a woman. You have to say I'm a woman. I'll grow out my hair, maybe dye it purple, but I'll grow out my hair and wear women's clothing. And you have to say that I, this new woman, am exactly the same legally, culturally, and socially as a woman who has been a woman her entire life and was born a female, etc. That is transgenderism. It is not, oh, there's a species of ant that can, you know, change its gonads. If no, that has nothing to do with

0: Just want to be very, because they'll do this sometimes. They'll be like, what about people who are intersex? Is that why we need to have bathrooms with guys going into girls' bathrooms? Because of the 0.001% of the population that is intersex? No.
1: That is crazy. I wanted you to hear it. I also, Buck, have another crazy take. This was from Congress yesterday. Jasmine Crockett, who is on her way out, she has been defeated. She is not going to be in Congress anymore. We may see her on The View soon. The View, by the way, cost-cutting measures in effect. They are restricting how much money the ladies have for their wardrobes, but Whoopi Goldberg is still being paid, according to the New York Post, mid seven figures, which would mean what? She's making $5-6 million a year for that awful show. Maybe Jasmine Crockett is going to be auditioning on The View soon. You might think that's crazy. I don't. I think she's going to move into television. Here she says, although she gets stumbling around and she can't really make the argument that she's trying to make, she says, if you watched the World Cup final, which, Buck, was the most watched sporting event on television other than the Super Bowl since the 1994 Winter Olympics, Nancy Kerrigan against Tonya Harding. So this World Cup, other than the Super Bowl, was the most watched sporting event ever. If you found yourself rooting for Argentina, well, you're racist. Cut 16.
2: The World Cup that captured the imaginations of the entire world when they saw all of these people of color that was playing for all these teams. And ultimately, if you recall, the last two teams, it was Argentina and Spain. And it seemed like the vast majority of the world was rooting for Argentina, or actually against Argentina, right? And why was that? Just give me an explanation if you could guess, if you'll just let them finish the answer. Okay.
3: Spain had the best team. Maybe that's why they were rooting for them.
2: There's also a racist history that exists.
4: Mr. Beyer.
1: So this is like, this is a real congressional hearing. I don't know if you'd heard that yet, Buck. And that is absolutely just utterly unbelievable.
0: A real question for you. If she got a seat on The View, would she be the most cognitively limited member of that table? I don't think so.
1: No, I think she would actually not be awful at it as View standard.
0: I think
1: show.
0: She'd be pretty good.
1: Yeah.
0: I think she'd be pretty good on The View. I'll be honest with you. I think so. Probably pretty memorable.
1: But think about how crazy this is. Racist? How many racists do you think are big fans of a Latin American soccer team? Do you think the KKK, like when they get together, they're like, oh, make sure we don't miss the Argentina game? I mean, this is all so crazy that you would end up in a position where they would even be attempting to argue this. But this is
0: she
1: the culture
0: didn't even
1: of
0: know,
1: identity politics.
0: She didn't even know what she was trying to pretend she thought. She just wanted to say racism.
1: Amen. By the way, speaking of the way to go, go get some Crockett coffee. CrockettCoffee.com right now. Buck is drinking it. We've got a new mushroom blend. We've got light, dark, light roast, medium roast, dark roast. We got organic. We got decaf. We got tons of gear. We're available in the Alamo now. Thousands and thousands of you have signed up. You love the coffee as much as we do. I am drinking it right now. I have Crockett coffee every day when I sit down to do this show, and I keep drinking it during the course of the day because I absolutely love it. 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
7: Giving peace talks a chance. I'm Jack Callahan, Fox News. America's UN ambassador says there is room for conversation, as Fox's Gernal Scott reports.
8: UN Ambassador Mike Waltz said on Fox News Sunday there is still a chance to negotiate peace with Iran, but if they choose not to come to the table, more strikes will come.
9: Whether that is infrastructure, power that is powering the IRGC and their war economy.
8: Waltz added that should more strikes be required,
9: we have everything we need to conduct this campaign. And this is because of the investments President Trump made right out the gate in our military.
8: Democrats' concerns on what many of them call a war of choice are a major part of their message as we go into the last 100 days before the midterms. Gernal Scott, Fox News.
7: Federal authorities in Germany have taken over the investigation of the attack yesterday on a Pride event in Berlin. They'd been searching for a fugitive suspect from the deadly attack on a crowd near Berlin's Pride Festival. It left one person dead and at least 16 others injured. But at least two German media outlets are now reporting the suspect has been shot and killed in a police operation near Berlin. Several people were also reportedly stabbed in the initial attack, perhaps with a machete. Police had warned the public to avoid direct contact with the suspect, whom they say was likely armed and dangerous, but again, he now has reportedly been killed in a police action. Massive wildfires continue to ravage parts of Europe.
10: Crews are racing to stop major blazes from merging as dangerous conditions threaten to fuel even more fire growth. Officials warn the coming hours could be critical as strong winds, extreme heat, and dry conditions continue to hamper containment efforts. More than 250,000 people have been forced from their homes. Fires are also burning in Italy, the UK, and other parts of Europe.
7: Fox's Chanley Painter. 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
1: Democrats in Maine have a new nominee for the U.S. Senate race, as Fox's Alexis McAdams reports from Bangor.
2: 100 days until the midterm election, and Maine's Democratic Party leadership picking a new candidate. One time, State Senate President Troy Jackson will challenge longtime incumbent Republican Senator Susan Collins. This after Graham Plattner went from Democratic rising star to out of the race. Plattner had already won the Democratic primary, now his replacement picked by party delegates, not voters. Some Mainers tell us the process reminds them of the Democrats' 2024 switch from President Biden to Kamala Harris.
1: Delegates were selected in county meetings last weekend. Senator Collins called Jackson too radical for Maine, while Jackson criticized Collins for giving tax cuts to the rich and not protecting health care. The Maine Senate race could determine which party controls the Senate next term. More than 85 million residents in the central United States are sweating under a heat dome this week, as Fox Weather's Adam Klotz tells us.
3: Going into the final week of July, and we're going to be talking about heat in a big way across the country. Beginning Monday, nearly 150 million Americans will be seeing temperatures of 90 degrees or higher. Basically, that lingers through the week, getting down to 110 million. But it is going to be a hot week across the country. A lot of folks are going to notice it here on this Sunday. 100 degrees in Kansas City, 101 degrees in Denver, 102 there in Dallas. Some of these will be record breakers as you're really stretching across the heartland there from Texas, Colorado into Wyoming, anywhere from 100 to 106, 107 degrees. Expect some records to fall with all of this heat the next couple of days.
1: The heat dome is expected to shift westward in the days ahead. Tropical storm Genevieve has strengthened into a hurricane in the Pacific Ocean southwest of Mexico. But that storm is expected to remain at sea with no direct threat to land. However, the Hurricane Center says swells from the storm are likely to cause life-threatening surf and rip current conditions affecting parts of Mexico's southwest and parts of the Baja California Peninsula. I'm Jack Callahan. This is Fox News.
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5: Sunny skies, comfortable humidity for the Hudson Valley, 84. Partly cloudy tonight, 61. Tomorrow, sunshine, but there is a threat of an afternoon thunderstorm at about 85. Then Tuesday and Wednesday, looks like a washout. Clouds and showers most of the day, 78. Thursday, partly sunny again, 78. Sunshine on Friday, 82. I'm Steve Michaels from the Hudson Valley Weather Center.
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0: Listen as Clay Travis and Buck Sexton recap another week of exposing hypocrisy and fight to protect our freedom. This is Clay Travis and Buck Sexton. Sound off.
1: Third hour, Clay and Buck, that's going right now. Thank you very much for being here with us. Covered a lot of ground today. Talked about the Mamdani Kami address to, well, anyone who wanted to watch about how he thinks that Benjamin Netanyahu is a terrorist and should be, or a war criminal. Well, really the same idea. And should be arrested, which is madness. He's not going to do that, of course, so the whole thing is just a stunt, but it is a stunt that has gotten a lot of attention. We also have some data from Harry Enten that I would like to get to, and we talked about the voting situation and voter rolls having a number of people on them, thousands of people who are in just the state of New Jersey who are non-citizens. That's a problem. That's not good. But there's something I wanted to spend a few minutes on, which is Clay. Representative Brandon Gill out of Texas, he's doing some great stuff. I don't think he has a background as a lawyer or in law, but he's good at the cross-examination regardless. I don't think he's an attorney.

0: but he that's has
1: a,
0: been doing.
1: It's a great question. He is very good at the cross examinations.
2: Yeah. So he has been pushing on a number of issues with these congressional hearings. And this is one that I thought should get some attention here. There is still very much a lot of woke nonsense all throughout the culture, the government in America, that needs to be uprooted, stem and branch. Is that right? Root and branch. Root and branch. Not stem and branch, right? Is that?
1: I think you can say stem and branch, too. I think both of those work.
2: All of it. How about we just go all of it? All of the above. We ought to just take that stuff out. It's not good. Now, this was interesting. There were some questions that he asked. For example, one, and I don't think we have this one, but guys, if you could pull it. He asked if why they're selling Latina Power t-shirts in Smithsonian museums. It's like a fair question. Like, why are we selling, like, what is Latina Power? I mean, again, I'm not like, oh my gosh, Latina, but you know, would you sell Black Power t-shirts in the Smithsonian?
0: Would you sell? Well, we all know they wouldn't sell white power t-shirts in the, right?
1: Would flip a lot of
2: that would be
1: out.
2: A problem. Yeah. That would be a problem. So there's an awareness that there are some limits here. There are some levels. There's some propriety or lack thereof with all this. We all know that. And here he is asking about the Smithsonian, which is, the Smithsonian National Museum of American History. He asked the director of the museum why the Smithsonian had listed politeness as part of, quote, white supremacy culture. Play 13.
3: Is it important to be polite?
4: Yes, sir.
3: It's also interesting because the same mass action toolkit that your organization has been promoting references politeness as a defining characteristic of white supremacy culture. Ma'am, are you a white supremacist?
4: No, sir.
3: You're not. Can you help me square why your organization says that being polite is part of being a white supremacist?
4: I'm not exactly familiar with that passage of the mass action toolkit.
2: Buckley. I'm not familiar with that, but I think we know what he's talking about here.
1: Well, here it is. I pulled it up at End Wokeness on Twitter, posted this earlier today. Here is what the Smithsonian defined white supremacy as. Have you seen this full list? This is great. I think we may have talked about it a while back, but here are the things that white supremacy represents. According to the Smithsonian, which again, I think it's really important to mention, it's the Smithsonian. Like, it's the place where you should go to see the dress that someone wore at an inauguration. It's the place where you should go to see the ruby red slippers from Gone with the Wind. It's a place that should celebrate. It's on the National Mall. It should celebrate American exceptionalism, the greatest country that's ever existed in the history of the world. Many of our, I believe I'm correct in this, tons of taxpayer dollars go to support this for everyone. Okay, Buck, here is what white supremacy is, according to the Smithsonian. Individualism and self-reliance, white supremacy. Nuclear family structures, white supremacy. Rational, linear thinking, white supremacy. Work before you play, white supremacy. Plan for the future, white supremacy. Protect property, white supremacy. Avoid conflicts, white supremacy. Manage time, white supremacy. Be polite. All elements of white supremacy, according to the Smithsonian.
2: According to the Smithsonian, then, foundational and essential elements of a healthy and thriving civilization in the world today are white supremacy. And what does that say the Smithsonian is really saying?
1: Yeah. I mean, and I would just say we got a lot of Hispanic, Asian, Black listeners out there, people of a variety of different backgrounds. If you are a parent or a grandparent and you were trying to instill values in your child or your grandchild, individualism, self-reliance, yes, you would want that. Hopefully you would encourage your son or daughter, I say it every day, get married, have kids, have a nuclear family structure. That's

0: as indicative of whiteness as opposed to just indicativeness of behaviors that are likely to lead to success in life, no matter where your background is beginning, right? I mean, this is crazy.
1: But the politeness, for example. Really? Politeness? Because the absence of politeness is rudeness. So other cultures celebrate rudeness, or rather, if you celebrate politeness, you are engaging in white supremacy. Now, you might say, well, what? This is in a taxpayer-funded,
0: theoretically nonpartisan,
1: museum
0: that everyone who is a citizen should be able to go to and feel better about the country. I think that's important. This isn't, you know, some privately supported crazy town independent museum. This is how, I think this is an important story, Buck, to your point, because it reflects the degree to which people with far left wing, frankly, communist worldviews who want to tear down the United States have managed to rise to power and take over the internal dynamics of so many of these organizations.
1: We have now the conversation about Latina power. And here it is. Representative Brandon Gill speaking again to the Smithsonian National Museum director about this issue. Play 29.
2: What is Latina power?
3: Latina power would be the forces derived from being a Latina.
2: Do you think that it's appropriate for the Smithsonian Institution to sell Latina power paraphernalia, hats, mugs, other things that say Latina power?
3: I believe that the merchandise our store sells.
2: I'm asking you if it's appropriate.
3: Tries to reflect the richness of the communities.
2: So your testimony is that it is appropriate?
3: Those are your words, sir.
2: I'm asking you, is it appropriate to sell Latina power paraphernalia? It's a yes or no question.
3: I don't have control over what is sold.
2: I'm asking you if it's appropriate. I didn't ask you if you have control over it. Is it appropriate?
3: I understood you, sir.
2: Yeah. Yes or no?
3: Again, we strive to represent all Americans and including
2: Is it appropriate, yes or no?
3: We strive to represent all Americans in our museums, including in our merchandise.
2: Is that right? My yes. Time's up.
1: And is it polite when we talk about this? Are we supposed to do the Latina thing? Or do we just say Latina?
0: I thought it was Latinx.
1: That's a fair point. Why are we assuming gender here?
0: I mean,
1: we don't know. We don't know. It should be Latinx power.
0: Latinx power. That's where I, you know, personally.
1: It's totally true.
0: I was deeply
1: offended.
0: It's
1: really upsetting. I'm offended. I mean, I'm offended on their behalf, honestly, right now. On the Latinx community's behalf not Latinx.
0: I don't even think this is a microaggression. I think this
1: macro.
0: Is a macro aggression.
1: Yeah, we've gone macro. It's
0: very
1: sad.
0: Disappointed that we
1: Big
0: could
1: deal.
0: End up in this situation where we're showing so little respect to the Latinx community. I do think it would be funny. This is why I can never work. You know this. This is why I can never really work in a big organization, because when I see stupidity, I just want to be the person who raises their hand. They're like, hey, so we're going to do Latina power T-shirts. And I would immediately get fired because I would say, yeah, that's a really good idea. We should make sure we get the white power T-shirts ordered. We should make sure that we don't leave out anyone. Somebody signed off on this. Right. And I wrote about this in one of my books. I mean, I do think this all this matters. People are gonna say, okay, you see these girl power shirts everywhere. Girl power, girl power. Yay, girl power. That's fine. Okay. Congratulations. You're female. My son, who has grown up, one of my sons, very based, as I think they would say in the online culture, says, why can't we have boy power shirts? Now, he's funny. He's got me as a dad. He's also probably a little bit of a rabble-rouser at times in his intellectual pursuits. But if you had boy power, this was in the front of Target. They sell girl power shirts everywhere. If you had a boy power shirt, people would lose their minds. In the same way that if you had a white, you know, power T-shirt or whatever the heck it was going to be. If you cannot apply the logo or the phrase across all ethnic groups, then it isn't actually appropriate to use for anyone. And look, I don't have a problem with people wanting to celebrate

0: whether they're boys, girls, white, black, Asian, Hispanic. I think, frankly, your gender and your ethnicity is one of the least interesting things about you because you don't choose it, right? You're born that way. You're boy or girl, or you're white, black, Asian, Hispanic, whatever it is. But if you can't do it for everyone, then maybe it should be a little alarm bell going off that's saying, oh, maybe we shouldn't be involved in this. And how
1: you
0: much
1: would think so.
0: You would think at some point someone would actually raise this. But, Buck, what I do believe is this is how captured these organizations are, because I bet there are Smithsonian employees that agree with everything we're saying, and they make 75 or 80K a year, and they know if they ever said it in a public meeting, they would get fired, and their job's done.
2: I think I told you, I had a friend who at the height of BLM at a top law firm in New York City, and he told me that he was at a meeting right after George Floyd and the whole thing, and they did this whole guys like, you know, we want to hear from everybody now, you know, it's a very intense time and the whole thing. And he said, okay, well, I just need to understand, why is it, by the way, he was non-white. He wasn't black, but he was non-white. That's you know, another part of this. I believe he was, well, I won't get into it, but he was non-white. And he said, I just need to understand why I'm told to effectively grade, if you will, the performance of black first year and second year associates differently, essentially on a sliding scale, than everybody else in this firm. Fired within a week. That was the environment. That was the environment you were in. So with this Smithsonian thing, if you're like Latina power, guys, I don't know if that's something we should sell. Yeah, maybe, you know, if you're a contractor, maybe your contract doesn't get renewed. Maybe they find some reason, some rationale to just kick you to the curb. And that was what was going on in this country.
0: Somebody complains in HR, and then there's a huge HR investigation into you and whether you are part of a hostile work environment because you have in some way microaggressed, or as we were just playing around, macroaggressed. And this, Buck, is why I just, for so many young people out there, build your own institutions. Found your own companies. Yeah. Like, it's going to be way, you're going to be way more successful than trying to pull yourself up by fingernails to a middle management role at one of these corporate behemoths.
2: I had another, this is funny, it's also a law firm, another friend, and he was at a diversity hiring event, and he said in front of some of the people running the diversity hiring event, oh, there's a lot of diversity at this diversity hiring event. They did not like that. They had a problem with that.
0: I mean, again, I just...
2: No, he was like officially written up. There was a whole... Now, he didn't get fired, but I mean, he was like a... There was a whole HR thing because he said there's a lot of diversity at the diversity event. Not allowed to say that. No, he was... By the way, he's a Republican, so he knew what he was doing, but that's the point. You can't even say it. You can't say there's a lot of diversity at the diversity event. I mean, what are we doing here, folks?
0: You can't say what is obvious to everyone, because if you say what's obvious to everyone, then you are the person who's pointing out the emperor's not wearing clothes, and then you're calling into account the fact that everyone is consciously lying, except for the morons who actually believe this stuff, which is a tiny cadre of the corporate universe.
2: Yep.
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10: 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Okay, Squirrel. Has anybody seen Mr. Squirrel?
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22: Well, with what we were just discussing, headline story in the New York Times, where is the first primary of the 2028 Democrat cycle going to be? It has already turned into an identity politics battle. Quote from the South Carolina Democrat Party chair. If Nevada gets elevated over South Carolina, it would be because of their Latino vote. So you would then be telling black voters you matter less than brown voters. And I refuse to believe that our party wants to send any type of message like that.
23: It's very interesting, but also then isn't the converse or the opposite true, whereby if you give the early, if you have it in South Carolina, you're saying that black voters in the primary should have a more important voice than Latino Democrat voters. I mean, right? Isn't that, doesn't the argument cut both ways?

0: I think underlying all of this is they moved, remember, South Carolina jumped ahead of Iowa and New Hampshire because Joe Biden had always done awful there, and he wanted to protect himself in the 2024 primary. Kamala, if they start off in the South, Kamala is going to be the nominee. I really do believe this because black voters, particularly black women, are going to show up. She's going to run the most identity politics campaign you've ever seen.
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5: This is a Fox News alert. I'm Carmen Roberts. The alleged terrorist van driver in Berlin has been shot and killed. And the police confronted him a short time ago at a suburban area to Berlin. Police say that they believe that he was radicalized by Islamists. The was 21-year-old driver who plowed into a crowd at a Pride event yesterday in Berlin near the Brandenburg Gate, killing one person and injuring at least 29. The U.S. and Iran paused attacks on each other for a second night after nearly 2 weeks of strikes.
6: The White House has indicated that a variety of options remain on the table for President Trump as he explores options involving force and diplomacy.
5: Fox's Trey Yingst in Tel Aviv. 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
1: Welcome back in, Clay and Buck. We are rolling through the Wednesday edition of the program. Appreciate all of you hanging out with us. We are headed now to the 5th Congressional District of Tennessee. Andy Ogles is the congressman there right now, and we bring him in. Andy, when you saw that New Jersey allowed 400 illegal voters, at least that they registered 6,600 illegals, this according to Governor Mikey Sherrill, your reaction was what?
2: Of course they did. You know, I mean, we know this has been going on around the country. They attributed it to some sort of error, but whether it was intentional or an error, we clearly have a problem with election integrity in this country. We need to clean up our voter rolls, which is why the Senate needs to vote on the Save America Act. Look, in the House, we did the Save Act, the Save America Act. We're going to do it again this week, a third version of it. There are no excuses why John Thune hasn't done his job. He's the leader. He should get it done.
3: Congressman, thanks for being with us. So Thune doesn't want to take this up. The response that you'll get from, if they're willing to really respond these days, I think they just largely ignoring it, but the response will be, yeah, but we have a filibuster, we know Democrats won't go along with this, so effectively what's the point? What's your response to that? What would you like the Senate to do in order to get the Save America Act through?
2: Put them on the record and then let them answer to their constituents. Every single day in the House of Representatives, we get it done. We have passed so much legislation that we have sent over to the Senate. Meanwhile, they're too busy taking lunch breaks and naming bridges. The American people want this passed. So if Thune can't get the votes, hold the vote, put everyone on record, and then if he fails a second time, then step aside and let Mike Lee or Ted Cruz or Scott or someone else fill that leadership void, because right now the American people say pass the Save America Act, and we see time and time again, whether it's accidental or intentional fraud in our elections, and we need to secure our elections because we know the Democrats are going to lie, cheat, and steal coming into the midterms.
1: You've introduced an Anchors Away Act. It would ban pregnant foreign nationals from attempting to enter the country for the purpose of giving birth, securing birthright citizenship for their children. We just had the Supreme Court case. Obviously, many in this audience are fired up about that issue. What sort of momentum exists in Congress to get something done about this, in your opinion?
2: Well, this is an urgent issue, and I think this is going to surprise you. When you look at the Chinese elite, the PR,

0: PRC, People's Republic of China, their Communist Party, where they fly women into the United States or into Guam, for example. We estimate there's roughly a million Chinese citizens who are communists. They come to America, they have a baby, the babies grow up in China, they're taught to hate America, they're taught communism, but they would be eligible to run for president of the United States. Why? Because they're a United States citizen. So this is a conversation that we must have. It is urgent, and we should take whatever measures we have to seal our border, both from a physical standpoint, but also because of this birthright tourism.
1: What right now, obviously, the overall voting is starting on the primaries. You guys are going to take a substantial break, and then you'll be back. What can Congress get done in your mind between now and whenever we have the midterm elections?
0: I mean, look, the House has been getting it done. The issue is the Senate. So what I would tell all of your listeners is to call your senator, let them know that you want the Save America Act passed. Like I said, you know, this week we're going to pass a third version of the Save America Act. So again, you know, they literally have multiple choice over in the Senate as to which version that they want to pass. I'm not a fan of continuing resolutions, but we know the Democrats are going to try to shut down the government in October as we end the fiscal year. So we did a CR to get us to the end of the fiscal year, to get us into December. It's go time. Like, the American people want the House and the Senate to deliver. And look, John Quincy Adams loved the House of Representatives. It was the people's house. It's where you do the hard work. But we've served it up on a platter for the Senate. Go do your freaking job, John Thune. And if not, get out of the way. It's that simple. You've got literally going to have multiple choice. If you don't like that version of the Save Act, do Save America. If you don't like that version, do the other version. But this is something that's critical. And look, a CNN poll. So not the most conservative network out there says over 80% of Americans want the Save America Act. No more excuses. Go to work. Stay this weekend. No breaks. Pass the Save America Act.
1: If people want to help you, Congressman, how can they do that?
0: Well, you can follow me on social media, Rep Ogles. You can go to andyogles.com. I'm easy to find on social media. You know, I'm close to the president, so I work very actively with the White House carrying their legislation. So I happen to be endorsed by the president twice times over now in this race. But that being said, you know, at the end of the day, we have a job to do for the American people. The House is getting it done. Senate, it's your turn.
1: Congressman Andy Ogles, we appreciate the time, sir.
0: Thank you, sir.
1: Let me get this quote, this call in, Buck, because it is possible that I have made the most egregious error in some time on the program if this caller is correct. Jeff in North Carolina.
2: Hey, Clay. Yeah, you, blunder. You said the ruby red slippers from Gone with the Wind.
1: Is that true? Does the team know? How did nobody catch this?
2: You might want to check that.
1: Thank you for the call. Do we need to check the transcript?
3: Did you do that?
1: Huge error.
3: When were we talking Gone with the Wind ruby red slippers?
1: Well, I was saying because the Smithsonian has the ruby red slippers from The Wizard of Oz. That's one of the museum. That's one of their like central. They have the Hope Diamond. They have the ruby red slipper. You've never been to the Smithsonian?
3: No, I lived in D.C. and I've never been to the Smithsonian.
1: Went to the Air and Space Museum?
3: That one I've been to.
1: Oh, okay. That one's, I think it's the American History Museum.
3: There's a lot of like Smithsonian Museum. I've been to like the National Art Portrait Gallery or whatever it is. You know, I've been to some of those things. I don't remember.
1: I don't know if I would have admitted that.
3: I'm glad museums exist, but unless it's a cocktail party and I'm a single guy getting phone numbers, what am I really doing there? You know what I mean?
1: You're learning. You're educating yourself. It's an incredible experience to be able to go to the Smithsonian's. Did we say that? It's also down the street from our DC studio, which we regularly broadcast from. But if I said that, my apologies. Judy Garland is the star of Wizard of Oz, right? I believe I am correct. Vivian Leigh is the star of Gone with the Wind. Somewhat similar looking brunette women, but only one of them, that is Judy Garland, wore the ruby red slippers. My apologies. Buck, take us to break if I misspoke there.
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1: Up the program here. We appreciate all of you hanging out with us. We've got a couple of talkbacks here. Did anybody check the transcript? Did I truly get Wizard of Oz and Gone with the Wind mixed up? Around the same year they came out, didn't they? 1939, I believe, for Gone with the Wind. And I think Wizard of Oz was somewhere around that same element. Here's a trivia question for you, Buck. Everybody forgets how incredible color was being added to films. Wizard of Oz was one of the very first films. Remember, in Kansas, everything is in black and white, and then it turns into color when they get to Oz. Also, and I don't know how many people out

0: there have seen The Wizard of Oz. Evidently, have you heard about this book? It was digitally remastered and has been selling out the Sphere in Las Vegas. They have a brand new rendering of the film that has been digitally remastered, I think would be the way that you would describe it. And it is, frankly, pretty incredible, I'm told. My wife went to the Sphere to go see No Doubt. I haven't ever been in there to see a performance, but I've heard it's really good. Lynn in California, what you got for us?
1: Folks are looking at this exhibit, this white supremacy exhibit in the Smithsonian all wrong. It's actually an exhibit showing that whiteness is supreme, that all of these traits that are used by whiteness are to be admired. They are the basis of civilization. And even the gal who testified for the Smithsonian, she followed those rules during the hearing, and I'm sure the Smithsonian follows those rules in its administration.
0: Thank you for the call. Look, I think, again, it's an insult to everyone to be able to take over things that are universally applicable, if you missed it earlier in the show, things that are universally applicable for having success, being polite, timely, deferring benefits, waiting. That's that great study, Buck, which is one of the most powerful studies out there, that one of the best predictors for how someone will succeed in life, I'm sure you've seen it, it's really, really fascinating, is if you can just get people to wait to eat a marshmallow. They did this great study, and it's very funny, for I think it was 2-year-old kids, and they told them, hey, if you can wait a certain amount of time, you will be able to eat 2 marshmallows instead of 1, and they recorded the kids. And the kids are also excited to be able to eat the marshmallow. And then they followed the kids later in life, and they found that the kids who could defer gratitude, defer pleasure, were far more successful later in life, just based on at 2 years old. Can you wait? You'll get a much better reward. But the kids who immediately ate the marshmallow later in life, 20, 30 years later, they had infinitely.
2: You
0: can
2: call it delayed
0: outcome.
2: Gratification or yes. Impulse control. Same basic concept, but it's a very powerful thing, and it's very real in life.
0: Buck, Randy in Birmingham, this is you. He's calling you out, Randy. You think you have found a historical error on the program? Fire away.
3: Okay, so you said last week the Rosenberg lady was the first. A woman executed. She was giving away secrets about the nuclear program in the United States to Russia. But in fact, in 1865, July 7th, the lady who ran the boarding house at which the Lincoln conspirators stayed was hung. He was hung.
0: Am I correct? By the way, I'm going to nerd out here.
2: Not to be annoying, she was hanged. She was not hung. But I think he might be correct on the history here. What?
0: Am I correct that her name was Mary Surratt? I'm not sure if you pronounced the last name correctly. Is that her name?
3: I could not remember her name.
0: Okay.
2: Was she the first ever? By the way, sir, great history call.
0: Great correction.
2: I'll take this one, and I'm glad you're informing everyone. I couldn't think of another woman who had been executed in America, certainly in the 20th century. I don't think there has been one. She's the only woman ever executed for espionage or treason. For espionage, I should say, because maybe this other woman was treason. What do they execute the boarding house person for?
0: First of all, thank you for the call. I was right. So there's a great book about the pursuit of John Wilkes Booth in the wake of his assassination of Abraham Lincoln, that if you're really interested in that era, team, look up what the name of that was. It's really good. It's a multi-week, if I remember correctly, pursuit of John Wilkes Booth, because he got out of Washington, D.C. before they could shut down the city in the week of the assassination. He's right. July 7th, 1865, Buck, frequently called the first woman executed by the U.S. federal government. She was convicted as a conspirator in the assassination of President Abraham Lincoln and hanged alongside 3 others. Multiple historical sources highlight this. Pre-1776, there were women who were executed in the colonies. but that was under British rule. And I guess, obviously, in Salem, there would have been a lot of women that were hanged back in the day as witches. Wow. During that
2: 18
0: era.
2: Women, 18 women have been executed since 1976. Interesting. It's very rare, obviously, compared to men overall. 576 documented executions of women from 1632 until present, basically. That's a lot more than I thought, actually. Wow.
0: Here's the answer according to Grok Buck. Jane Champion was in 1632. The first woman executed in the territory that became the United States. She was hanged in colonial Jamestown, Virginia, for concealing the death of her illegitimate child, a capital offense at the time under English common law, and decades before the American Revolution, 130 years before the American Revolution. Eileen in Cincinnati, fire away.
4: Hi, Clay and Buck. I love your show. Keep up the good work. Clay, you definitely said Gone with the Wind. I noted it mentally when you said it, but don't beat yourself up. It's an innocent mistake, Clay. Keep up the good work.
0: Eileen's like got my back, Buck.
2: Yep,
0: I appreciate it, Eileen. Yes. Well, look, we have covered a lot of ground today. We've given people some historical data. And that book, I'm going to look up the book, Buck. You talk for a sec here because I do want to give a shout out on that book. It is really, really, Manhunt, The 12-Day Chase for Lincoln's Killer by James Swanson. Really well done. Really interesting look at that era.
2: So I knew it was very, very few. If you're talking, and I was, just to be clear, I was talking about like United States federal government cases. Like I'm not including Jamestown Colony. And I mean, that's a whole lot, you know, Salem witch trials is a whole other thing. That's a whole other era and other category. But if you're talking about the federal government of the United States, four women have been executed by the federal government. So it's Mary Surratt, hanged in Washington, D.C. for conspiracy in the assassination of Abraham Lincoln. Ethel Rosenberg, electric chair, ouch, at Sing Sing Prison in 1953. Bonnie Brown Heady, executed by gas chamber in Missouri for the kidnapping and murder of a six-year-old boy. And then in 2021, Lisa Montgomery, lethal injection in Indiana for kidnapping resulting in death. So four women by the federal government, I believe, in total.
0: By the way, Buck, here's a little bit of history as we finish the show. On the night that Lincoln was assassinated, they tried to wipe out the entire government. A lot of people don't know this. They were trying to kill the vice president. They showed up and tried to stab Seward to death. The conspiracy surrounding this was to wipe out the entire government. A lot of people don't study that. The book, 12-Day Hunt, Manhunt, really good one. Check it out.
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15: This is a Fox News alert. The Berlin driver is dead. I'm Carmen Roberts. Police in Germany say they confronted and shot and killed the suspected terrorist responsible for the deadly van attack on a Berlin Pride event yesterday. Authorities say that all evidence points to this being an Islamic terror attack.
16: Because the suspect is a known radicalized member in Islamic circles, he's been identified by police as 21-year-old Abdul B, a German citizen born in the country but has family ties to Lebanon. He's known by police after committing other crimes in the past. Authorities didn't share what those were. Police believe Abdul was driving a white van that drove into a crowd near Berlin's massive Pride Festival Saturday night. It appears he crashed into a tree before police say he got out of the vehicle and stabbed several people with a machete.
15: Fox says Rebecca Castro. In the Middle East, the shooting may have stopped, but the pressure has not. The U.S. pauses strikes on Iran and is ramping up diplomatic efforts.
17: The White House has indicated that a variety of options remain on the table for President Trump as he explores options involving force and diplomacy. Now, the U.S. naval blockade remains in effect as the economic pressure is being felt inside of Iran. As U.S. and Iranian officials say diplomatic efforts are ongoing to reach a deal that could end the current escalation, the Iran-backed Houthis in Yemen are once again in direct conflict with Saudi Arabia after attacking two Saudi-owned oil tankers last week. The Saudis responded with heavy airstrikes against the Yemen-based proxy group. The Houthis then ramped up attacks on Saudi oil refineries, launching new missiles over the weekend.
15: Fox's Trey Yingst reporting from Tel Aviv. President Trump has warned Iran to rein in the Houthis or face what he calls major military punishment over continued attacks on commercial shipping. 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
21: Temperatures being 30 degrees above average.
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15: Maine has a new Democratic nominee to run for the U.S. Senate. And a prominent supporter says that Troy Jackson can win. Here's Fox's Grinnell Scott.
1: Vermont Independent Senator Bernie Sanders said on CBS Face the Nation that Maine incumbent Republican Susan Collins has a fight on her hands.

0: Friends with Troy Jackson.
1: He's from the working class. He is very articulate. I think he stands an excellent chance to win.
0: But Sanders added that only happens if Jackson overcomes certain outside forces against progressives.
1: The billionaire class are throwing unbelievable amounts of money into these campaigns to protect the establishment candidates.
0: Senator Collins called Jackson a political insider who is hyper-partisan on issues. Grinnell Scott, Fox News.
2: A life-threatening heat wave is baking more than 85 million Americans across 20 states.
3: Going to be a hot one across the middle of the country. Some of these daytime highs, 100 in Kansas City, 102 in Dallas, 101 in Denver, pushing 100 as far north as Fargo. We're going to see plenty of spots cross that 100-degree marker, and those could be record-breaking highs from Texas to Wyoming, Colorado, some of these areas, 100, 105 degrees. Those would all be record-breaking highs today. That does linger into your work week as we see this area of high pressure bringing temperatures basically up around 100 degrees for the next 3 days.
2: Fox's Adam Klotz. In France, a massive wildfire forces a new wave of evacuations. Another 55,000 people had to flee their homes overnight, bringing the total evacuated in the region to 220,000. The fast-moving inferno is now threatening areas near the famed wine city of Bordeaux, as shifting winds and bone-dry conditions keep fueling the flames. Meantime, neighboring Spain is also battling dangerous wildfires with evacuations underway along its eastern coast. I'm Carmen Roberts. This is Fox News.
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5: 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Tonight, clouds, low 59. Tomorrow, partly cloudy, high 85. Monday night, partly cloudy, low 65. We've got thunderstorms in the afternoon on Tuesday, high 76. And on Wednesday, thunderstorms in the afternoon, possibly heavy, high 71. I'm Janelle Crispin in the Hudson Valley Weather Center.
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0: Trump's Republican allies in Congress keep pushing the SAVE Act, the most devious voter suppression legislation Trump has ever dreamed up.
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0: 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More behind-the-scenes information on breaking news and more bold, inspired solutions for America. Coming up next, our final news roundup and information overload hour.
1: All right, news roundup and information overload hour. Here's our toll-free telephone number. You want to be a part of the program this Monday. It's 800-941-SEAN if you want to join us. Look, the issue of the SAVE Act, I know we have talked about it a lot, a real lot. It looks like they, and by the way, this was Senator Lindsey Graham's, you know, working with the president that got us to this point, that they feel they can use the Reconciliation Act to actually get this thing passed. I know people would have preferred to pass it the old-fashioned way, old school, forcing, you know, people to stay in session and not take vacation. When you really look at it, I mean, look, to be blunt, and maybe it's a good thing in the end, but the Congress, the House, the Senate, they don't really work a lot. The U.S. Senate has been in session about

0: 79 days or 40% of the time so far this year. Not exactly crushing it and working hard like so many of you do. But maybe in the end, that saves us money because they're not picking our pocket and raising our taxes or messing things up. Anyways, so the president obviously has made this an issue front and center. The SAVE Act simply insists that people have proof of citizenship and voter ID. That's all he's asking for. Here's the president calling for Congress to pass the SAVE Act during the speech that he gave on Thursday night.
1: But most importantly, addressing this crisis of election security demands that Congress must pass the Save America Act. How easy is that to do unless you want to cheat? The only reason you wouldn't do it is you want to cheat because your policies are so bad and your candidates are so pathetic that you can't get away or can't get elected any other way. This landmark bill requires that all voters must show photo voter ID. How simple is that?
0: Now, I'm not sure why, but the vice president, J.D. Vance, was on CBS News on Thursday saying, well, there's not enough time for the SAVE Act to be implemented for the midterms. Actually, there is enough time if it gets done soon. I believe the deadline, the drop dead date is August the 3rd, maybe August the 2nd. But he said the SAVE Act is about saving future elections. I'd like to save this one personally myself. Listen.
2: You mentioned that the administration's top priority right now is passing the Save America Act. Even if it were passed tomorrow, there's not enough time for it to be implemented before voting starts for the November midterm elections.
3: So you're right. You know, the elections, in some ways, the process is already getting started for 2026. But you don't pass a piece of legislation because you think you're going to immediately benefit from it. You pass a piece of legislation because you think the American people are going to benefit from it over the long haul. We have to do it. Save America is not mainly about 2026, to your question. It's actually about saving America's elections well into the future.
0: Now, the Secretary for Homeland Security, Mark Wayne Mullins, has weighed in and said that Senator Thune had a difficult task of getting the votes for the SAVE Act. Well, we know that because we've been chronicling that, but let's listen into what he said.
4: I think the SAVE Act should be passed tomorrow. I think it should have already been passed. There's no excuse for it not being passed. However, he has a vote problem. There's a number. Leader Thune supports the SAVE Act. He voted for the SAVE Act when it came up during the Votorama. Except everybody controls their own card. And even, I think the last time the vote came up, there was 49 that voted. Even if we did away with the filibuster, it still requires 51. So Leader Thune is working hard on that, but he's got a very, very difficult task ahead.
0: All right, joining us now for his take on all of this, Senator Rick Scott from my free state of Florida, now working with fellow senators to save the Save America Act. Senator, great to have you back. So, look, there's been a long working dream plan that Republicans would institute a filibuster. It'd be a talking filibuster. It would go on for whatever length of time that it took. The Senate wouldn't be allowed to leave session or close out a session. They've only been there about 79 days in a year. Sometimes that may be a good thing when they work less, but not in this case. Because, as I just said, you know, it's about proof of citizenship. The president said that they've identified in the intel community, and he's released documents if people want to look at them and decide for themselves, that shows 250,000 illegal immigrants are registered to vote. I think that should be a basic principle when it comes to election integrity. It would also require voter ID. I don't know why anybody would ever be against that. Democrats are against that. Now, the new way that Republicans feel that this can get across the finish line is through the reconciliation process. Does it matter to you how it is passed?
5: Well, whatever we can get done, we need to get done. So, but let's look at the difference. In reconciliation, which is a vehicle that only takes Republican votes, the only thing you can do is budgetary items. So all we could actually do in that, we can't mandate voter ID, which is what the Save America Act. We can't mandate that you can't vote unless you can prove you're a U.S. citizen. You can't register to vote unless you're a U.S. citizen. All we can do is put carrots out there. We can say, hey, states, if you implement

0: it done is it's actually two ways. We can actually just get rid of the filibuster. The filibuster is only to stop debate. It never takes 60 votes to pass a bill. We have the votes to pass the Save America Act. So we do have those votes, but we don't have votes to get to 60. So what we do is either get rid of the filibuster or we say, okay, we're going to really enforce the filibuster where you have to talk. Right now we have filibusters, but we don't have to talk. The Civil Rights Act, which the Democrats blocked back in the 60s, that was passed when they did the filibuster and they said, okay, I think it was Johnson was the leader of the Senate then. Yeah, and he said, you guys can talk, but at the end of the talk, we're voting. And so, I guess it was Mansfield was the leader then. So that.
1: All right. So does it seem to you that I guess all of this has to be done? My understanding is the final date on that would be August the 3rd. Do you believe that that will get done in that period of time?
0: Well, let's remember, we can stay here all through August and vote on this. Okay. So it would be every day before every day makes it easier to implement this in this election. But reality is we can try to take care of this year's election also, but we're going to do that for the future too. So my belief is we ought to be starting this week. We ought to stay here. Let's just stay here over the weekend until we get all this done. We come in on Mondays, we live on Thursdays. We're not doing what Americans do. You know, most Americans work 5 days a week, and I'm a business guy. Most business guys, we work 7 days a week. We ought to act like that. Let's act like business people and say, this is really important. And by the way, you know, Sean, Republicans, Democrats, and Independents want this. The only Democrats that don't want it are the elected Democrats up here. They're the ones that don't want it. So,
1: well, it's an 85-15 issue, in some cases 90-10, isn't it?
0: Yeah. I mean, the American public knows. You saw what the president came out with his press conference. I mean, it's scary, you know, about our elections. You saw what happened to Spencer Pratt, where they paid, you know, he has showed evidence that people were paid on Skid Row to vote for Karen Bass. So, you know, this stuff is going on. So if you don't want to pass this, that means you want cheating. This is not going to disenfranchise anybody. It's going to make sure your vote doesn't get diluted. So who's not going to disenfranchise? It's not going to disenfranchise American citizens that are willing to show their ID to vote, which they should. You show your ID to do everything else in life. Show your ID to do this.
1: You can't even get a nicotine pouch without an ID. You can't get a six pack of beer or a bottle of wine without an ID. You can't get on a plane without an ID. I mean, you know, don't leave home without it because you're going to need it at some point. You can't drive a car and God help you if you don't have your license with you. Right. I mean, these are basic things that we all live with.
0: Go to the doctor's office. All sorts of almost anything you do, you have to have your ID. And so, you know, the country of Columbia just had election. I mean, they have retinal, they scan your face before you even walk into the voting area. And then you have to show ID. So, I mean, what are we doing? If you don't want to have a secure election, then you want fraud. You know you can't win. Now, Democrats, you know, the Democrats are all socialists now, so they shouldn't win. Their ideas can't win. So they only can win through fraud. So this makes you mad that we're even having to fight over this. And so we need to stay up here every day until this gets done. It's the most important thing we can do right now.
1: All right, quick break. More with Florida Senator Rick Scott on the other side. Your call's also coming up, 800-941-SEAN, this Monday as we continue.
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15: It began with a desire for information and a lust for conversation.
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0: continue with my senator, Florida Senator from the free state of Florida. Rick Scott is with us. So explain why the majority leader has not been willing to do it up to this point. I mean, to be honest, the Senate's been in session only 79 days this year. You know, there's a part of me that was preferred that you guys work 2 weeks a year and go home, because then that's less damage you can do in the process. And I'm being somewhat facetious, but the reality is it's not like y'all working that hard that you can't spend a couple of weekends on something of great importance, like ensuring integrity in all elections. Look, I want things to go a lot further. I want signature verification. I want chain of custody controls. I want to limit mail-in ballots to the people that really need it. I don't want 3 months of early voting because so many things can happen before an election, i.e. George W. Bush and a DUI being revealed the weekend before an election. You know, that new information can change a lot of people's votes. I would prefer paper ballots myself. That's my own preference. A lot of countries have gone to other options only to return to paper ballots. I want partisan observers in every precinct in the country watching the voting all day, the vote counting all night. I don't think we should wait 30 to 40 days like California to get election results. In our state of Florida, we knew in 2 hours who won the presidential election. It was nuts, you know, watching California.
1: Well, look, being a leader's hard because he's got to bring people together. So where we are right now is he doesn't have enough Republican votes to get rid of the filibuster. So what I would do is let's make people talk. Okay, so let's make them then stand up there and talk day in and day out, and let's stay on it and show people this is what we are fighters. Republicans, we are the fighters. We're going to secure the election. We're going to do the things the American public.
0: Well, are they really fighting when they go home every weekend?
1: I
0: don't think you want to say it, but the answer is no.
1: No, no. I mean, so no. Our first vote today will be at 5:30, and then we will leave on Thursday at 1:45. And by the way, you know, the House and Senate, we're only going to be in session together. This is our last week that we're going to be in session together until September 14th. On top of that, the government's going to get shut down September 30 again because Democrats have said they're going to do it. So we have to stay here, get the Save America Act passed, and we have to stay here to figure out how to get government funding. We don't have a choice. The Democrats are blocking everything. We have to force them to do the right thing. Think about this. Clarence Thomas, I think, got 52 votes, right? Because what happened is they then in the filibuster, the way it worked, it's supposed to work up here, is they talked, and they finally said, we're done talking, we're going to vote. He got 52 votes, right? Save America Act, we have the 50 votes to pass the Save America Act. So we need to do that. But does everybody like working 5 days a week or 7 days a week? No. But I worked my butt off to get this job. I want to get this stuff done. I'm a business guy. This is what I promised the people back in Florida. I'm busting my butt to get it done.
0: I don't even know what it would be like to have a 4 day work week, to be honest with you. Or, you know, even to do one show, never mind three. I just, you know, I don't understand a lack of work ethic. It's so ingrained in the American people. It's all that I know, and it's all that I've known my whole life. But I appreciate you doing what you're doing and the others that are supporting you. I hope they get this done. We do have a deadline approaching for ballots to be printed and made up in every state. I believe it's August the 3rd, if I'm not mistaken. Yeah. And we hope you'll keep us updated on it. Florida Senator, my Senator Rick Scott, keep up the good work. Please keep us updated.
1: Thanks, Sean.
0: All right, my friend. 800-941-SEAN, our number. 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No doubt about it. And, you know, we're still suffering the Biden-Harris economic hangover. Things are getting better, thank God. And we'll get better as soon as this Iran situation resolves itself.
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0: 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That's all coming up.
1: 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They target densely populated areas. The result is a humanitarian crisis in Israel. 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And that's where our friends at the International Fellowship of Christians and Jews are needed. 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
5: Fox News, I'm Roger Sternbriller, and police shot and killed a man they say was behind a deadly vehicle attack at a Pride event this weekend.
6: He's been identified by police as 21-year-old Abdul B, a German citizen born in the country but has family ties to Lebanon. He's known by police after committing other crimes in the past.
5: Fox's Rebecca Castor says this appears to be an Islamic terrorist attack. One person died. 29 others were hurt. The U.S. pausing its attacks on Iran for a second day, saying they hope for a settlement. But Democratic Arizona Senator Mark Kelly says the White House didn't know what it was doing from the start.
7: This was about regime change. Then it became about nuclear weapons, then about ballistic missiles, then about the Navy. They are flailing here.
5: Kelly on NBC's Meet the Press. 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
1: Interesting fallout developments, you know, when it comes to the president's speech, and we kind of touched on this earlier, the massive declassification that the president made available to the American people so that you can actually read things and make up your own mind in terms of their authenticity. The scariest part, the biggest takeaway for me, was the idea that these documents indicate, and you know, it's up to you to believe what you want to believe. I believe the people we report, you decide. The idea that the communist Chinese got access to 220 American and voter rolls, and that would be names and addresses and phone numbers and affiliation of party, should be put a chill down everybody's spine, or that X number of illegals are registered to vote in our country. And the president, you know, with his crescendo at the end of his speech, making a pitch for, you know, why would anybody be against the SAVE Act, which simply requires that proof of citizenship and voter ID integrity measures, you know, in light of the fact that Democrats and Republicans over the years have both parties have complained about election integrity issues. You know, I wanted to go a little further. I would prefer voter ID, signature verification, chain of custody controls, updated voter rolls, partisan observers in every precinct, watching the voting all day, watching the vote counting all night. I'd like eyes on any mail-in ballots from the minute they are delivered to any precinct, put in a room with a camera, people can watch 24/7. Just simple integrity measures. Why is that important? Because then we will have confidence in the result of our elections, and the American people will have believe in the integrity of the process. In terms of early voting, I'm not the biggest advocate of it because you never know what might happen the weekend before an election. Case in point, 2000, George W. Bush revealed that he had a DUI. That can change the outcome of an election. I think it made that election much tighter than it otherwise would have been. But, you know, I'm in a minority apparently. But the question is, why don't Democrats want any integrity measures? I mean, that's the main point. Now, the media coverage of this is predictably one of utter silence. Most of the media networks, even though it's a primetime presidential address, it's usually kind of mandatory and standard operating procedure that they'd cover it. And what they definitely had an opportunity to do, especially when the president said he's declassifying all these documents, is they have an opportunity to go do a deep dive and analyze these intelligence documents that have been declassified and then make their own minds up, or better yet, present the information as it is in the government documents and let the people, viewers, readers decide for themselves. You know, case in point, David Ignatius, Washington Post, you know, claiming the declassified documents rebut almost everything President Trump said about the U.S. election and interference, etc. And here's what he had to say.
19: But I did read these documents, and it's extraordinary, Joe, that if you look over them carefully, they rebut almost everything that the president said. A key part of his case was the Chinese tried to defeat me, intentionally went out to defeat me in the 2020 election, which obviously he still can't get over. He can't believe that he lost. So it must have been the Chinese. And you look at the intelligence assessments that were produced, which he's, thank you very much, supplied. And you see that the consensus judgment of the intelligence community was precisely the opposite, that the Chinese did not decide to intervene to defeat Trump. They thought about it, but they decided against it. There were a few analysts who disagreed and thought the Chinese had done more, although not everything they could have. They were given separate space to make the argument. It was kind of a classic snapshot of how our intelligence community actually works. If this is a deep state, man, it moves at the speed of a snail.
1: Now, John Solomon, editor-in-chief, founder, justthenews.com, chief investigative reporter, you know, called him an ignoramus and suggested a name change for this Washington Post columnist whose better days have come and have gone. John Solomon is with us now. Why'd you call him an ignoramus? Well, he is. Let's start there. Number one. Number two, it's frustrating. I mean, all the president did was open up and declassify documents that had been withheld from the American people for a long period of time. And you would think that that might cause some curiosity or interest if they want to get to the truth about information that was purposely, obviously, withheld from the American people. And then, of course, they can make up their own minds on the other side of it.
20: They could. They could, except that the people like David Ignatius, who I used to work with at the Washington Post, would like to make up minds for people. They don't trust the American people to make up their own minds. So they spend a lot of time calling facts that disagree with their assertions to be disinformation or to try to debunk things that are factually true. And so let's remind people about David Ignatius. 8 days after the FBI had concluded in January of 2017 that Mike Flynn, the incoming national security advisor for President Trump, was innocent of any wrongdoing in the Russia collusion case, including his contacts with the Russian ambassador. 8 days after the FBI cleared him, wasn't public yet, David Ignatius put out a column with an intercept suggesting the very conversation with the Russian ambassador was somehow criminal. He got Mike Flynn fired when the FBI believed that Mike Flynn had done nothing wrong. That's David Ignatius. Now let's go ahead to 2020. I remember this very well. Senate Intel puts out a report on Russia collusion, and David Ignatius goes on a tour saying, this proves it was Russia collusion. Donald Trump has no reason to say that it was a hoax. Now, you all think about the stuff that you did on your show or that Greg did or all of our friends did. There's very little doubt that it was a hoax. And then a couple years later, just like we learned about the Mike Flynn being cleared, after David Ignatius writes the bogus column, we learned that another very important thing has happened, and that is that John Durham has his report released, by the way, by the Biden Justice Department. Very important. The Biden Justice Department releases a report saying there wasn't an iota of evidence to justify Crossfire Hurricane. We all remember that. David Ignatius was wrong on both of those propaganda columns. Now let's fast forward to the one he wrote, or that he the effort he did on television this morning. He kept saying, I read all the documents, and they show that Donald Trump basically gave a false speech. What he read, he selectively read, were the 2020 assessments that said China didn't meddle in the election. That was the point of President Trump's speech. They wrote these things in 2020 and ignored the new evidence, which is that China had obtained 220 million voter files. That was the point of the president's speech, which is, of course, there were 2020 assessments. What I'm telling you tonight is you didn't know this. The community didn't put this into their assessments. And if you add that into it, I'll tell you what, it meets the definition that the U.S. intelligence community uses for election interference. I pointed out in a thing I wrote on Twitter a little while ago, or on X a little while ago, that the U.S. Intelligence Committee's formal definition of foreign power election interference in election includes the targeting of voter registration data. If a foreign power targets voter registration data, it is considered an interference in the election. That was the point the president was making. David Ignatius conveniently cut all that out. He could have read the emails that said we're massaging the PDB to keep this from the president. He didn't. He could have read the emails that said or the text messages that said we've created a shadow government to keep this from the American people. He didn't. He could have read the email that said it boggles the mind. This is a senior CIA officer. It boggles the mind that we didn't tell the president and the American public about this Chinese election interference. Or he could have read the one after Donald Trump left office when an intelligence officer writes, oh, now we're going to call it interference after Donald Trump's out. But last year you didn't want to do it. What the heck? Everybody knew there was a cover up. And David Ignatius' comments on Morning Joe this morning were part of that cover up. It was a deception operation on Morning Joe this morning. He dishonestly evaluated the documents and left out the part that the president made the point that makes those documents relevant today. Shame on him, but it's an age-old act that he's done three or four times, once to an innocent man named Mike Flynn.
1: You know, I think maybe the thing that stood out to me when we talk about the president's speech is he never made a conclusion about what they discovered. It seemed to me that he was laying out the factual case. These things had occurred. They purposely prevented the American people from knowing about it, prevented him from knowing about it. And if I remember the term correctly, he talked about vulnerabilities to our election system without saying at any point definitively that it had happened. And which basically is directly from the document. Did I hear that right?
20: Yes, he was very, yeah. Everything, by the way, here's another thing. I briefed numerous reporters before the speech. I let them see the documents 5 hours in advance, 4 or 5 hours, 4 hours in advance, excuse me. They had 4 hours to go through this. They knew, every one of them was told and said they could quote me as the chairman of the White House the Transparency Task Force, that every word of the speech had been signed off on by the CIA, by the NSA, by the ODNI, the Director of National Intelligence, and the FBI. So you think one person, anyone, would have pointed out it's a very important thing that what the president was saying, the intelligence committee agreed with. Try to find that in the mainstream media. You cannot, because that's what censorship looks like. That's what disinformation looks like. And that's what, you know, a propaganda campaign looks like. Keep out the facts that don't fit your story. Don't let the American public make up their own mind by giving them all the facts. Just give them the ones I want. To manipulate your mind. And that's what David Ignatius did on MSNBC. That's what many of the news anchors did on Thursday night, Friday night, Saturday night, and Sunday night. I watched people on Saturday, Friday and Saturday on news saying, everybody can buy these files. It's not a big deal. Now, I want to point out that China didn't just buy them. They then hacked them. There was a CNE unit or a CNE individual who exploits data. That's a term that the community uses for a data exploiter. They were exploiting them. In 2020, the intelligence community said Russia hacked a little bit of voter files. Media went crazy. Okay, Russia did it. It was a big problem, even though the files are commercially.
1: It was a big problem only because they could pin it on Trump. Just like,
20: right.
1: You know, there are, you know, any number of people shot and killed every weekend in blue cities and states around the country. But if they can't weaponize it, politicize it and blame Trump, you don't ever hear about the names of the people that lost their lives on that given weekend.
20: You're so right. It is so the suppression of information to make false arguments to the American people is so obvious now. It was obvious all the way through all the work you did, Sean, on your show when we were unraveling Russia collusion with the little gang of folks that we worked with. It what is going on in America right now is these networks and these news media reporters suppress information and hope that they can change an American's mind instead of giving them neutral information to make up their own minds. It's really amazing. In 24, President Biden announced that China had gained access to 40 million of Great Britain's voter files. So China gets Great Britain. Everybody was outraged when Joe Biden got Great Britain's thing. In fact, they created months of recrimination in Great Britain. Great Britain has moved to paper ballots because of some of the concerns they learned during that scandal. 2 years later, by the way, Joe Biden didn't tell us America was hacked then. 2 years later, Donald Trump reports that it's happened to us here in America, and the media say it's fake. Don't believe it. It's not true. He's undercut by his own documents. They're lying to the American people, and shame on them.
1: Why do you think the media just outright refused to carry a primetime presidential address, which is I can't think of a time that's happened before. Maybe you can. I'm not saying it hasn't happened.
20: Yeah, I remember once in the 2012, 2013 timeframe, they turned one down for Barack Obama, for being fair. But in this case, the networks were given an opportunity to to look at the documents. They were given an opportunity to call the CIA and the NSA and the ODNI, which has all career people, and say, is this true? They did it. They looked at the documents and said, you know what? We're just going to dispel this. They put their thumb on the scale of American thinking and Americans' ability to process information, just like they did when they went with a letter with the 51 intelligence agents who claimed that Hunter Biden's laptop was disinformation. Remember what I did during that time frame when that letter came out? I came on your show, Sean, and told you the FBI's had this laptop since 2019, and they corroborated it in late 2019, early 2020. No other reporter would just go ask the FBI that. Back in 2016 and 17, when they were saying Donald Trump's a spy for Russia, I called the FBI. I'm like, hey, is this true? And you know what the FBI told me? Something almost identical to Peter Strzok's text messages to his old lover. No big there. I don't think there's a big there. That's what they told me in October of 2016, March of 2017. Then I began unraveling it with you and Sarah. All reporters had to do in all of those circumstances, just call people and find out if it's true, but they can't. They have Trump derangement syndrome. And if Trump says the sky's sunny and you look up and see the sky sunny, they're going
1: to. Hey, they don't have to believe it, but why don't they just look at it and then decide and let their viewers, their listeners decide?
20: Yeah, they don't the American people to make up their own mind.
1: All right. Editor-in-chief, founder, and chief investigative reporter, justthenews.com, John Solomon. I urge people, read it for yourself. Whitehouse.gov.
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0: America's darkest day, 9/11/01, the Tunnel to Towers Foundation. 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And that means heroes like U.S. Army Sergeant William Bernard McKenna. Now, motivated by the tragedy of 9/11, he enlisted. 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Now, his wife, Dina, continues to fight tirelessly for veterans exposed to burn pits. Now, the Tunnel to Towers Foundation honored William's memory and his family's sacrifice. 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
0: news. 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
6: The suspect is dead. I'm Roger Stern, Fox News. Police in Berlin have shot and killed a man they believe drove a van into a Pride event yesterday, killing one person and injuring 29 others.
7: German officials say all the evidence points to this being an Islamist terrorist attack because the suspect is a known radicalized member in Islamic circles. He's been identified by police as 21-year-old Abdul B, a German citizen born in the country but has family ties to Lebanon. He's known by police after committing other crimes in the past. Authorities didn't share what those were. Police believe Abdul was driving a white van that drove into a crowd near Berlin's massive Pride Festival Saturday night.
6: Fox's Rebecca Castor. The U.S. military says it's holding off on more strikes against Iran. At least for now, here's Fox's Madeline Rivera.
8: The U.S. says for now they do want to give diplomacy some room to breathe. And to that point, Iran and Oman held talks in Tehran over the past couple of days. And the conversation revolved mainly around the Strait of Hormuz. A spokesperson for Iran's foreign ministry says there was tangible progress made, but that negotiations will continue. The pause comes as the New York Times reports there are concerns that an escalation would further deplete the Pentagon's stockpile of interceptors and munitions. U.N. Ambassador Mike Waltz is dismissing the report, saying the U.S. remains locked and loaded, and that more assets are moving into the region.
6: Meanwhile, Saudi Arabia and the Iran-backed Houthis are trading attacks after the Houthis targeted Saudi ships moving through the Red Sea. President Trump has warned he would hold Iran responsible and inflict major military punishment if the Houthis were to continue their attacks. Democrats say the White House doesn't know what it's doing and has mishandled this situation from the very start. 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
6: Maine Democrats have selected a replacement nominee in this year's race for the U.S. Senate, which could determine Senate control. Fox's Alexis McAdams in Bangor, Maine.
21: 100 days until the midterm election, and Maine's Democratic Party leadership picking a new candidate. One time, State Senate President Troy Jackson will challenge longtime incumbent Republican Senator Susan Collins. This after Graham Plattner went from Democratic rising star to out of the race. Plattner had already won the Democratic primary. Now his replacement picked by party delegates, not voters. Some Mainers tell us the process reminds them of the Democrats' 2024 switch from President Biden to Kamala Harris.
6: Incumbent Republican Senator Susan Collins wasted no time trading fire with her new opponent, saying Jackson is too radical for Maine. He went after her for giving

0: tax cuts to the rich and not protecting health care. More than 85 million people in the central U.S. sweating under a heat dome. Here's Fox Weather's Adam Klotz.
1: Going into the final week of July, and we're going to be talking about heat in a big way across the country. Beginning Monday, nearly 150 million Americans will be seeing temperatures of 90 degrees or higher. Basically, that lingers through the week, getting down to 110 million. But it is going to be a hot week across the country. A lot of folks are going to notice it here on this Sunday. 100 degrees in Kansas City, 101 degrees in Denver, 102 there in Dallas. Some of these will be record breakers as you're really stretching across the heartland there from Texas, Colorado into Wyoming, anywhere from 100 to 106, 107 degrees. Expect some records to fall with all of this heat the next couple of days.
0: The heat dome likely to shift west in the coming days. Tropical storm Genevieve strengthened into a Category 3 hurricane in the Pacific Ocean southwest of Mexico, but it remains at sea. It is not threatening land. I'm Roger Stern, and this is Fox News.
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3: 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Tonight, clouds, low 59. Tomorrow, partly cloudy, high 85. Monday night, partly cloudy, low 65. We've got thunderstorms in the afternoon on Tuesday, high 76. And on Wednesday, thunderstorms in the afternoon, possibly heavy, high 71. I'm Janelle Crispin in the Hudson Valley Weather Center.
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6: All right, thanks, Scott Shannon. Hour two, Sean Hannity Show. Toll free, it's 800-941-SEAN if you want to be a part of the program. So there is the Oversight Project securing a win against the auto pen of Joe Biden over the release of the tapes. I mean, remember, go back to the Hur report, and he said, well, he's a nice old person who's going to be perceived by a jury as a nice old person that's very forgetful. Those tapes, we should be able to hear every one of them, as far as I'm concerned. Anyway, just before midnight last night, the U.S. State Court of Appeals in D.C. ruled 2-1 in favor of the Oversight Project against Joe Biden, and the D.C. court rejected Biden's privacy arguments and cleared the way for the release of the tapes of his 2017 interview with his ghostwriter. The court delayed release of the tapes until August the 3rd to give President Biden another chance to appeal to the Chief Justice. But this ruling is now the latest in a string of victories for the Oversight Project against the auto pen president. And last year, you know, of course, they secured the release of the audio of his interview with her. Now, these revelations show how President Biden's cognitive mental decline gave rise to the auto pen presidency. You know, it gets very interesting to me because when I was calling this out in 2019, this is before the 2020 election, I was getting the crap kicked out of me for just stating the obvious. You know, fake Jake Tapper over at Fake News CNN, you know, never noticed that the entire 4 years, which is pretty remarkable considering any time he was in public, any time he spoke, it was obvious to anybody with eyes to see. Let's just take a quick trip down memory lane.
7: The political coverage. Some of the political players and some of the. Let me ask a rhetorical question. No, anyways.
8: If you agree with me. Go to Joe 30330. We choose truth over facts.
9: Poor kids are just as bright and just as talented as white kids.
8: Play the radio. Make sure the television, make sure you have the record player on at night.
9: And you know how much I'm going to do with the deficit this year?
6: All right, so, you know, what was going on? The media was covering for him. Then we have all of these auto pen signatures. Are they valid? Are they valid in the case of people that got pardons? Anyway, Jeff Clark, Vice President of Litigation at the Oversight Project, our friend Greg Jarrett, Fox News legal analyst, number one New York Times bestselling author, here to discuss it. All right, Jeff, it's been a long road. You keep winning in court. It seems like all of this is coming out.
10: Well, thanks for having me. Yeah, you know, we're going to get these tapes. They've given him one last face-saving chance to delay until August 3rd. I don't think either the full D.C. Circuit Court of Appeals or the U.S. Supreme Court in the person of Chief Justice Roberts or certainly the full court is going to really take review of this case. The theory of Joe Biden is that these are private matters, Sean, that these are matters where, it's like a family diary. It's ridiculous. This was something he did with a ghostwriter to make $8 million on a book advance and then to try to resuscitate his quiet political campaign. The court yesterday, last night, just a few minutes before midnight, to release the documents But they indulged him. They sort of were like, all right, we'll sort of take for granted that there's a privacy interest here. They still held that there was no basis to withhold these for the public because of their value for the public. Everyone needs to hear these tapes when they come out.
6: Well, I think everybody needs to hear it. You know, maybe for people that don't pay attention to politics, you know, at the level that I do every single day, maybe they might be unaware, but I can't imagine most Americans were not somewhat aware that he was in a cognitive decline, didn't even run a campaign in 2020, hid in the basement. And then, of course, the complete meltdown in his interview, which I believe was set up early to set him up for the fix being in to push him out as being, you know, running for reelection. Greg Jarrett, your take.
5: Well, the Court of Appeals ruled correctly. There's a substantial public interest in disclosing the material that Joe Biden wants to keep hidden. That's precisely what I wrote in a column a few weeks ago. Let Americans hear the truth for themselves about how Biden illegally kept or stole troves of classified documents, and then he compounded the felonies sharing them with somebody else who had no authorization to read them. That's a violation of the law under the Espionage Act. It's a crime. You know, Sean, it's a fundamental legal principle that when a person commits criminal acts, even if they're not charged, that person has no right to conceal the incriminating evidence. So here on the tapes, Biden openly admits to his ghostwriter that he squirreled away top secret records. Then he reads from them verbatim, and yet he wants to keep them private. That's absurd. There's no such thing as private crimes because there's a strong public interest in ensuring that crimes are investigated and exposed to the public. You know, in this case, the writer tried but failed to erase all those tapes. He was given immunity. But all the while, Joe Biden kept lying to reporters. Oh, I never shared classified information. Well, it's on the tapes, so let's hear the tapes.

0: me, they didn't see what I was playing every single day and hear what I was hearing every single day and pointing out to the public every single day. I'm pretty sure it was self-evident to anyone with eyes to see and ears to hear.
1: Absolutely, Sean. They knew. All of the key Democrats knew. They had to have been running the presidency as a committee kind of a function, which is not our constitutional system of government, is totally unlawful. All of that has to be completely exposed. And the people who were improperly wielding the presidential power need to be called out. And the media was entirely part of a cover-up operation for that. Until, as you pointed out, you know, fake Jake Tapper comes along years later to sell a book and admits, oh, you know, he really was senile. And that was clear, as you said, for years. And look, one of the great things I want to highlight in this, you know, program with you and Greg is that the D.C. Circuit called out the majority, the Chief Judge Srinivasan and Greg Katsas. They called out Biden on the ridiculous argument that Biden has a privacy interest in his own voice, which is something that I mocked all along in this case. He was president of the United States, for God's sakes. He was, you know, speaking from the largest bully pulpit in the world. And the D.C. Circuit last night called out that set of shenanigans and just exposed it to the world of course, he does not have a privacy interest in the sound of his voice. And the people of America are well familiar with it.
0: All right. So then that raises the question of the legitimacy of the auto pen, which apparently was widely used. My understanding, Greg, and if I'm wrong, please correct me, is that the one pardon he signed was Hunter. Apparently Hunter now thinks he's the world's greatest pundit and, you know, is out there, you know, here, there and everywhere commenting on anything that I guess pops into his head. However, if the other ones of these pardons were not signed by a president, are they legitimate? Are they legal?
2: No, I think they're null and void. It comes down to knowledge and consent. You know, Biden never consented, or worse, if he had no knowledge of the auto pen's use for any given document bearing his signature, it is null and void under law. If Biden was not even competent or mentally fit to provide knowing consent, the result is the same. You know, the auto pen is legal, but as long as there's knowledge and consent. And you cannot use it to commit fraud. In other words, if somebody does it behind his back, that's not only fraud, it's an additional crime called forgery. And there are plenty of U.S. Supreme Court decisions to back that up, in which the high court said anybody who engages in that kind of fraud relative to a contract, it renders the contract null and void. Same principle for pardons and commutations. I think the only way to test it is to, for example, charge somebody like Anthony Fauci. He would then hold out his pardon, and then the legitimacy of that pardon, consent and knowledge, would have to be litigated in court. And if it was found that it was done without Biden knowing about it, and consenting, then I think the courts would say, sorry, but these are not valid pardons and commutations.
0: I'll tell you what, that would make things very interesting, very fast, the legitimacy of all of that. I've got to tell you, it is pretty remarkable to me. Do you concur, Jeff Clark, with the analysis of Greg?
1: I do. I completely concur, and I'll add one additional point, which is, we're not just talking about something that is kind of like a contract matter where you need the consent, et cetera. Article 2 of the Constitution has the vesting clause. It vests all of the power of the president in one person, a president who is elected by the people through the Electoral College. It's not invested in a political party. It's not invested in a group of people or Joe Biden's wife looking out for his best interests. If those pardons were not actually authorized and signed by Joe Biden, even if he was saying, hey, put an auto pen signature on there, then those pardons are constitutionally invalid. They're unconstitutional non-pardons.
0: All right, quick break. Right back. More with Jeff Clark, Vice President of Litigation at the Oversight Project. Our friend Greg.

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13: 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In a sleeping berth in the third car from the end of the train are two children, 11-year-old twins who have just run away from the circus. The girl's name is Nancy, the boy's name is Joe. 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
7: I just can't get enough of it.
4: And it's been a match made right here.

0: All right, our final moments with Jeff Clark, Vice President of Litigation at the Oversight Project, Greg Jarrett, Fox News legal analyst, and we're talking about the U.S. Court of Appeals in D.C. ruling in favor of the Oversight Project against Joe Biden and rejecting Biden's privacy claims, clearing the way for the release of the tapes of his interview with his former ghostwriter. I think we'll learn that Joe never wrote a word. I would imagine that all three of us agree that the power of the pardon is absolute. I don't think there's any question on that issue, meaning if a president pardons somebody, they have the absolute right to do it under whatever circumstances, but they've got to sign it. Is that your belief, Greg?
1: Well, we don't know the answer to that question because it is never gone through the courts in the way you describe.
0: Why would it not be absolute if you think there's a chance it couldn't be?
1: Well, because the Constitution doesn't actually specifically exclude any such thing as an auto pen, which, by the way, dates back all the way to Thomas Jefferson. Auto pens have been used by various presidencies throughout the years. Unquestionably, Joe Biden used it the most. But if the special counsel basically said we can't prosecute Joe Biden because he doesn't have the mental state for willingness, that's an insane paradox. A man who's supposedly incompetent to stand trial but perfectly competent to remain as president of the United States and, you know, issue pardons through an auto pen or otherwise. I think this needs to be litigated, and I would bring charges against somebody who's got a pardon with the auto pen, and let's get the answer to the question that you posed, Sean.
0: All right, we'll give you the last word, Jeff Clark. I assume you also again concur on that issue.
2: I agree with that issue. And look, you know, here's my analogy. A lot of the institutions of the presidency are based on the English kingship. And in that tradition, right, the king could order his seal affixed, but it had to be an act of the king. It could be, you know, an act of a minister. And if it were found that a minister were doing something that wasn't authorized by the king, then off with his head, right? And so I think that what has happened here is that they allowed Biden presidency to be run, you know, by a secret group of people and in an unconstitutional fashion. And I think the cabinet members who did not authorize use of the 25th Amendment against Joe Biden, I think they're co-liable for these constitutional violations and crimes.
0: You see, I agree with you as well. There's got to be culpability because that was not, you know, they were constitutionally, they were never given the authority to act as president. Anyway, I appreciate you both. Thank you, Greg Jarrett. Thank you. And great work, Jeff Clark. We appreciate you both being on.
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0: Born on America's darkest day, 9/11/01, the Tunnel to Towers Foundation, they have been helping American heroes ever since. And that means heroes like U.S. Army Sergeant William Bernard McKenna. Now, motivated by the tragedy of 9/11, he enlisted. He served two tours of duty in Iraq, where he was exposed daily to toxic chemicals from those burn pits. Now, less than a year after returning from his final tour, he lost his life to T-cell lymphoma. He left behind his devoted wife, Dina, their two daughters. Now, his wife, Dina, continues to fight tirelessly for veterans exposed to burn pits.

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4: Fox News, I'm Carmen Roberts. The suspect in the deadly Berlin Pride attack is dead. German authorities say that police shot and killed 21-year-old Abdul Balut after a nearly 24-hour manhunt. Police say that he drove a van into a crowd, killing one person and injuring 29 in what they believe was an Islamic extremist attack. Fighting between the U.S. and Iran remains on pause as President Trump gives negotiators some space. U.N. Ambassador Mike Walls tells Fox News.
5: He's giving it a little bit of room. We've had both Iman and Iran and a number of our other negotiators engaged at every level, from the most senior levels all the way down to the technical level over the past few weeks and particularly in the past few days.
4: Meantime, the truce in Yemen is falling apart with the Houthis and Saudis trading blows. 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
12: Psst, hey, over here.
13: What?
12: Right here in the back.
13: Where?
12: Over by the fence.
13: You? The bike?
12: Yeah, the bike. Right in the grass where the kids left me a while ago. You know how lonely it is being left day after day, not being able to cruise the reservation?
13: Pardon me?
12: Remember when you got me for the kids? You told them, "No, you kids go have fun, enjoy the outdoors, and be careful."
13: Yeah?
12: I really miss it, especially when they put that playing card in my spokes and I made a really cool sound the faster we went. Well, could you get my tires a little air, dust off my seat, and remind the kids how fun I still am?
13: Okay.

0: Oh, you are dusty.
1: Yeah, and I may need a couple of bolts tightened, too. 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
6: All right, 25 now till the top of the hour, 800-941-SEAN if you want to be a part of the program. All right, let me go to, now, yesterday when I started my day, I was in Columbia, South Carolina. And in Columbia, I had an opportunity to interview the senator, new senator from the state of South Carolina. We all know the passing of Lindsey Graham was a shock to everybody. He was a dear friend of mine. Didn't always agree with him, but he was a dear friend of mine. Lindsey, his parents died, and his younger sister, Darlene, was 13 years old. And he took on the responsibility, even adopting his own sister, for the purpose of taking care of her, even though in many ways he was a kid himself. It's such a compelling story. And I think what really stood out to me in this interview is how Darlene, she's a little different than her brother, and she was not shy about talking about it. Anyway, here is Darlene Graham, the new senator from South Carolina.
7: But like I said, it didn't take me long to realize that, you know, I felt just this inner calling. It has to be God's plan. It has to be God's plan that I had to carry on his legacy. And, you know, I know how much the people of South Carolina meant to him, serving our country meant to him. And I've been serving the people of South Carolina for almost 30 years in my position.
8: Now, if you move and fast forward, it's Tuesday.
7: Yeah.
8: You're with Henry McMaster, and he makes the announcement. And now you have to speak before the nation. Again, not a lot of time to really absorb what's happening. This timeline's moving quickly. It's just, unfortunately, you know, I think for anybody in that situation, it is the timeline. It is what it is. Mm-hmm. You're talking to a governor that is asking you to do it. You're talking to a president of our country that's asking you to do it. Mm-hmm. You have to make a decision. And, you know, then the next thing you know, you're being sworn into the United States Senate.
7: Yeah.
8: And now you're a United States senator. That is a fast timeline.
7: A very fast timeline.
8: How was that moment? Because I watched you and I was actually stunned at the poise and grace and, you know, by which you were sworn in, and then you spoke about your brother and with the passion that came out behind it. You can feel it.
7: Mm-hmm.
8: Was that a tough moment for you?
7: It was tough. It was very tough. But, you know, I prayed about it. I had support from my family, and like I said earlier, I had an inner peace about it, and it's just something I knew I had to do. I had to carry on Lindsey's legacy.
8: Yeah.
7: I had to do it for him.
8: You know, I actually went back and I found an old interview that your brother did on C-SPAN, and it was in 2015 when he was, you know, running for president. This is what he said. Of all the things that's happened in my life, Darlene, my sister, turning out so well is the highest of it by far. And then he went on to say that if he were to win, what role would she play in the White House? I don't know if you're aware that he was asked that question. And he said she would be a support for me. After you've been such a support for you, 13 is so young to lose both your parents. And at the end of the day, whatever I asked her to do, she would do. That sounds like Lindsey to me. If she took on, you know, a role on, she'd be a great representative of our country. I cannot think of a better person to represent our country than my sister. Pretty powerful and almost a little bit. Maybe forecasting or maybe instinctively knowing something.

0: about you or seeing something in you and understanding something about you that he wanted to share with the country had he gotten to that position?
1: You know, I don't know, Sean. I just know that I have to trust that God has a plan. You know, I never wanted this. This was my brother's life. He worked so hard for the people of South Carolina and our country. And I was so proud of him. But, you know, if God has put me in this position, I will do it. I will take on the challenge. You know, Lindsey was always there for me. And I feel like now I need to step up and be there for him.
0: So, to continue with your whirlwind week, you're a senator on Tuesday. On Thursday, you're in the Oval Office.
1: Yes.
0: I may be guessing that your brother took you to the Oval Office before.
1: I'd been there one time, a pinning ceremony.
0: Well, now the president's asking you into the Oval, inviting you into the Oval Office. My understanding is you're met by the president, the vice president, Secretary of State Marco Rubio, U.S. Special Envoy to the Middle East, Stephen Witkoff, and by Chief of Staff Susie Wiles.
1: Correct.
0: I would say that's a who's who in Washington. Bring us into that meeting.
1: I think it went very well. You know, the president was very sincere in his condolences about Lindsey. He talked about him and what a good friend he was, how he considered him family. And, you know, I told him how much I appreciated all that he had done and, you know, how they'd worked together. And then I went on to mention that there were some things that I felt like were very important to Lindsey, Russia sanctions, and that I really wanted to push those across the finish line.
0: So you really shared the same values as your brother. You followed his career very closely. And I met your wonderful husband, and we have a shared passion for Waffle House. I can't come to South Carolina and not go to Waffle House.
1: He loves Waffle House.
0: And we talk more about Waffle House than anything else. And now, if that week wasn't, I guess, whirlwind enough, by, I guess it was Thursday or Friday, or, you know, the president puts out, it was my honor to welcome Senator Darlene Graham, the sister of the late, great Lindsey Graham, from the wonderful state of South Carolina into the Oval Office. We have known each other for a long time. She's a spectacular person and a true American patriot. Lindsey was one of the greatest people, senators I've ever known, and his sister shares his deep love of our country and the state of South Carolina. And during her visit, I asked Darlene, for the good of our nation, to run for the U.S. Senate in the special Republican primary, which will take place not far away, August 11th. I mean, his funeral's the 28th of July.
1: I know.
0: 2026. Quote, I hope, by the way, no pressure from President Trump. I hope Darlene does this, and that there would be nobody better to honor the legacy of her beloved brother, Lindsey. And Darlene, who comes from an absolutely incredible family, has been a winner her whole life, should she accept, she will have my complete, total endorsement in the special election for the U.S. Senate in South Carolina. She will never let you down. Run, run, Darlene, run. Were you expecting that?
1: No, I was not expecting that, yeah.
0: Okay, so now it's now you're faced with, I don't know, I mean, it's kind of hard. People don't know Donald Trump as well as I do. I've known him 30 years. And when he asks for something, it's hard to say no to a president.
1: Oh, yes.
0: Have you thought about that aspect of this?
1: I've given it a lot of thought. I've prayed on it, talked to my family, Lindsey's staff. He has a wonderful, hardworking staff. And so, yes.
0: They're all staying with you.
1: They're all staying with me. They're all supporting me and behind me, which is, so, that means so much to me. Such an honor. Lindsey loved them. They're like family. So, absolutely.
0: So, you know, the good news is you have a huge infrastructure for constituent services already built in that you're inheriting from your brother.
1: Correct.
0: So that's got to give you some peace.
1: It does. It does. It reassures me that, you know, I feel like I can do this. And the meeting with the president, it was such an honor. It was comfortable. And, you know, I told him two things. I said, I can tell you this about me.

0: I will work hard, and I'm loyal. So
1: I bet he liked the second part better.
0: Yeah. Maybe, yeah.
1: What's interesting, and I think part of it's a good thing. I think part of it in your circumstances makes it triply harder in that I like the idea, if God forbid a state loses a senator, they deserve representation.
0: Absolutely.
1: And now they have it in you, mm-hmm. with Lindsey's full staff in place. That's good news for the people,
0: yes,
1: the great
0: yes.
1: people of South Carolina.
0: I am so fortunate to have his staff. I mean, they're bringing me up to speed. They're right by my side working hard while grieving. It's been hard on them, so I can't tell you how much I appreciate them.
1: The president again saying, I hope Darlene does this. Meaning, I hope you will get... And here's the filing deadline for people that don't know. And these are just the laws of South Carolina. The filing begins tomorrow. I think you have a week.
0: Mm-hmm. Yes.
1: And by that time, the funerals won't even have taken place.
0: I know.
1: And then the president's putting an ask on you. We'll put it that way. It's a lot of pressure.
0: It is a tremendous amount of pressure.
1: Tell me what's going through your head about it, and where do you stand now?
0: I'll continue to say I've been praying a lot, talking to my family, but with the love of my family, with the support of his staff, I know I'm a hard worker. I learned that from Lindsey. He cared about the people of this state. I've worked for almost 30 years for the people of this state.
1: I want to talk about that in a minute.
0: I feel like I can do it. I feel an inner peace about it. Will it be difficult? Yes, absolutely.
1: So you're inclined to get in, or have you even made a final decision?
0: I've made a decision.
1: You're in?
0: Yeah, I'm in. I'm in. I can't see it any other way. I just can't. I've thought and I've prayed and he's worked so hard for so long. I can't just let that die. I've got to step in and carry on his legacy. I know he cared about the people of South Carolina so deeply. He worked so hard for them. And I feel like I can do that too. He taught me well. I learned a lot from Lindsey. Mm. And
1: You were involved in every campaign.
0: Every campaign, yes.
1: And thank God you were, because if it wasn't, your ads were much better than his ads. You know, as you would talk about him and from one of the time you were 13.
0: The personal side, he had a hard time sharing that.
1: So you'll have to go through this period where you're going to be very busy. I'm sure
0: the funeral
1: arrangements.
0: The time frame is brutal. Brutal.
1: Do you see areas where maybe there might be differences, you know, now that you're the senator, between you and your brother? Maybe it's an unfair question, but...
0: No, it's fair, and, you know, I understand. I used to see him on the talk shows. I would watch him, and I'd be like, Lindsey, you're just talking about national security all the time. And I understand that's important. Protecting our borders, national security, absolutely. I said, but, you know, talk about also what matters to the average person. You know, the price of groceries, the price of gas, health care, insurance, those kind of things. That's what I'm worried about.
1: Mm-hmm.
0: So I think that's important too.
1: And you spoke to him about that?
0: Yes.
1: How did he respond?
0: Yeah. You know him. It's like,
1: I know him.
0: What do you think when I said so and so? I'm like, okay, he's listening, but not. He knew it, but he was just always so passionate. And people thought it was about, oh, he just loves war. He didn't love war. He wanted peace.
2: All right, that was Darlene Graham, the new senator from the great state of South Carolina. By the way, I love the people in South Carolina. You know where I meet all the people in South Carolina? My favorite restaurant, Linda. What is my favorite restaurant in the South? You know what the answer is.
3: Waffle House.
2: That's where I met a lot of good people. Anyway, love it. 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And look, real estate's been a passion of mine for a long time. I study it all over our great country in my spare time. But, you know, between

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0: All right, that's going to wrap things up for today. Hannity tonight, 9 Eastern on the Fox News Channel. Brandon Gill, we played him earlier in the program today. You got to hear this and see this. Stephen Miller tonight, Governor Greg Abbott, Tommy Lahren tonight, Cash Patel, the FBI director. Just set your DVR tonight, Hannity, 9 Eastern on Fox. If you want to see a very interesting one you wouldn't expect, Hannity podcast, check out Clavicular. We'll see you tonight back here tomorrow. Thank you for making the show possible.
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0: I know the headlines move on, but the heartache and the aftermath of being hit by Iran and their proxies, you know, and the terror and the fight for survival, that does not go away. 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Look what they're doing. They target densely populated areas. The result is a humanitarian crisis in Israel. 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
3: German police find the van driver. I'm Carmen Roberts, Fox News. The man police believe rammed a van into a Berlin Pride event yesterday is dead. German authorities say that after an intense manhunt that lasted nearly 24 hours, police tracked down and shot and killed 21-year-old Abdul Balut during a confrontation. Prosecutors say that Balut was a German citizen with Lebanese roots and had sought to join the militant Islamic State group. The attack killed one person and injured 29, some of whom were stabbed. In the Middle East, President Trump orders the U.S. military to keep the pause button on as he presses for a peaceful solution to the war. U.S. Ambassador to the UN, Mike Wells, insists the president's always preferred diplomacy, denying reports the U.S. military is running low on ammunition. Fox's Madeline Rivera reports.
4: He's giving talk some space. He's giving it a little bit of room. We've had both Iman and Iran and a number of our other negotiators engaged at every level, from the most senior levels all the way down to the technical level over the past few weeks and particularly in the past few days.
5: UN Ambassador Mike Waltz acknowledged the stockpile has dwindled, but he says that's a problem they inherited from the Biden administration for giving military aid to Ukraine. At the same time, he says the U.S. has what it needs to conduct a military campaign in the Middle East and that they're actually sending more assets to the region. The New York Times, though, reports the president is holding off on strikes, partly because they're dangerously depleting U.S. interceptors and munitions.
3: And Iran says it will hold off on attacks also as long as the U.S. does. Meantime, the Trump administration has moved the names of the latest four U.S. soldiers killed in the war to a new category. They're now listed as killed in fighting that has been dubbed overseas operations. The other 14 are listed as killed in the war. 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
3: Fuel prices have been creeping upward again after the U.S. launched strikes on Iran for the almost 2 weeks. Oil industry analyst Trilby Lundberg of the Lundberg Survey says that prices could go even higher.
10: If we do not have a sudden reversal in what crude oil prices did, then we're going to see maybe another 20 cents at the pump sometime quite soon.
3: The latest round of strikes triggered by Iran's attacks on commercial ships in the Strait of Hormuz came after the downfall of the Memorandum of Understanding. And this as the Iran-backed Houthis launched attacks on Saudi ships in the Red Sea. And President Trump has threatened consequences that would be heavy if those attacks continue. In France, a massive wildfire forces new waves of evacuations.
11: Shifting winds and dry conditions are really fueling these wildfires across France and Spain, as crews say they're struggling to get the upper hand. Some incredible images by drone from earlier today. Around 100 homes were destroyed in just one town alone, west of the wine region of Bordeaux. Almost a quarter of a million people have been evacuated so far in France. The country's interior minister says the situation remains very unfavorable. The wildfire is generating its own winds, in fact, and moving erratically, inching closer towards the Bordeaux metropolitan area, and more fires are burning further south. Meanwhile, in Spain, tens of thousands were evacuated overnight. One person was killed Saturday near Valencia, and the country has declared a national emergency.
3: Fox's Stephanie Bennett reporting from London. And a survey finds that

0: more Americans admit to taking a five-finger discount. LendingTree says 33% of respondents admit to shoplifting, up from 23% in 2024. Among those who say they stole, 90% blame inflation and a tough economy. I'm Carmen Roberts, and this is Fox News.
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2: 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Tonight, clouds, low 59. Tomorrow, partly cloudy, high 85. Monday night, partly cloudy, low 65. We've got thunderstorms in the afternoon on Tuesday, high 76. And on Wednesday, thunderstorms in the afternoon, possibly heavy, high 71. I'm Janelle Crispin in the Hudson Valley Weather Center.
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3: 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Coming up next, our final news roundup and information overload hour.
5: All right, news roundup and information overload hour. 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It is 800-941-SEAN if you want to be a part of the program. Well, the no-show governor of the communist state of California, Gavin Newsom, I bet his head is exploding today at this new poll that comes out that's showing, oh, by a pretty significant margin, AOC is leading the pack in terms of who would likely be the winner of any Democratic presidential primary for 2028. And he comes in down, you know, way below where I'm sure that he thought he would come in. This is now, he's a no-show governor. We have been pointing this out often. He is a full-time podcaster, full-time author, full-time world traveler, full-time Trump stalker. He is a, you know, full half-time Hannity stalker. He hates me, which, by the way, I'm very happy about. This guy has the single worst record in terms of the highest income taxes, sales taxes, gas taxes. He has the highest poverty rate. He has the highest homelessness rate in the country. The example of him, you know, not being prepared for predictable wildfires. I lived in Southern California in the mid-80s. Those wildfires are predictable. Santa Ana winds are predictable. And to have fire hydrants that didn't work, had no water, is unforgivable to me. To have a reservoir that would otherwise be used to put fires out is unforgivable. Not practicing the science. We got lectured a lot by Gavin over science during COVID, except it didn't apply to him or his family, is unforgivable also. And here we are 18 months going on 2 years later, and people that lost their homes in the Pacific Palisades, according to people that have called this program, still paying taxes on their property and insurance on their property, and they can't get a building permit to rebuild their homes. But Gavin, delusional as he is,

0: is claiming that California is a model for the globe on fire management. Now, this is about as delusional a statement I've ever heard from any politician. Listen.
1: I can say this with absolute conviction. We don't imitate. We're a model for others. We have people coming from all over the United States and around the globe to look at what California is doing in orbit, in the air, and on the ground. People continue to have old talking points about California. Need to do more prescribed burns. Well, we've doubled the prescribed burns since 2021. We've 10x'd. And I'll remind you of this when inevitably the President of the United States will put out a tweet saying otherwise. Let's get the facts straight before the lies are perpetrated. We've 10x'd our vegetation and forest management. We fast-tracked the efforts. That was what Wade just referenced. That first executive order I signed as governor of California in Colfax, California, to fast-track our vegetation and forest management.
0: Okay. What you just heard was Gavin flat-out lying. Just look at the Pacific Palisades as the greatest example of failure that I can ever think of. Now, Steve Hilton, who is the Republican candidate to replace the worst governor in the country, here's him discussing the exodus of business and high earners from California. Remember, you know, we have Mark Zuckerberg now lives in my free state of Florida. Two of the co-founders of Google, they're out. Elon Musk now lives in Texas. He's out. All these people, because they have a wealth tax on the ballot in November that would be retroactive to January 1 of this past year. They all got out. They said they're not paying it to them. They're sick. They've been taxed to death already. Now they're chasing all this money and business out. I told you about New York losing $11 billion in a single year. Anyway, here's Steve Hilton discussing the exodus of business and high earners. They're all leaving. Listen.
2: We're losing jobs. And I think that that's the consequence of you're squeezing businesses and high earners more and more. And you're seeing it right now. You're seeing the business exodus. If the billionaire tax proposal goes through, everywhere you go in the state, there are so many conversations. You sit down with business people. You know, we are on the brink of leaving. I don't think people realize quite how near the cliff edge we are.
0: All right. And by the way, Steve Hilton, who we are supporting on this program passionately, to be the next governor of California. I think he's the only one that this might be the last chance to save the state. Here is his latest ad in his campaign.
3: I get it. Maybe you hate Trump, MAGA, whatever. But life here has become impossible for anyone who isn't already rich. We are going to fix that. $3 gas, better schools, help families afford a home. We can do it together. With a little common sense. Enough is enough. Let's fix California.
0: Anyway, Steve Hilton, the Republican gubernatorial candidate, is with us. Steve, great to have you back, my friend. How are you?
4: I'm great, Sean. We just launched this phase of our campaign, the general election campaign, in Boyle Heights in East Los Angeles, because it's a symbol of the utter failure of this rotten Democratic regime. That's the place where the warehouse fire... we had the Palisades fire, now the other side of L.A., the warehouse fire that burned for a week without any kind of urgent action from the Democrats here, either Karen Bass or Gavin Newsom. And then weeks and weeks later, you have still got there in that working-class Latino community, £85 million of rotting meat. The stench is absolutely disgusting. Still, weeks on, we were just there to do our launch event, and it's a symbol of their failure, this rotten regime that's abandoned the working class, abandoned Latinos. We're just going to really take the fight to them in a way that they have not seen in at least 20 years in California. I know it's an uphill battle. I've always said that. But there's 66% in the latest poll, Californians, who think not just that the state is on the wrong track and need change, but that we need a major overhaul. And so that's the majority we need to win. And so I know the odds look not great, but we're just starting. Today is the first day, and I'm very confident we can do it because people are done. The simple message of our campaign now, enough is enough. Let's fix California.
0: You know, I know Gavin's got a massive ego, and, you know, he's very angry right now with me because I think he is the worst governor in the country. Now, we have this new poll that came out today, and what it's showing, it's the University of New Hampshire, and it shows AOC leading the field of potential 2028

0: a single one there that gives you any kind of hope. I mean, that's why, and you're right. I mean, Gavin, I used to call him Mugger. I've told you that before. Mugger, the most useless governor in America. He is just on every measure, literally everything you look at, you listed them and you can add to them, you know, the highest unemployment, homelessness, as you said, highest poverty rate, highest cost of living by far, gas prices, electric, housing costs, the lowest home ownership. U.S. News and World Report ranks California 50th out of 50 states for opportunity. We should be number one on that. Used to be number one on that. Business Climate, Chief Executive Magazine does an annual survey, 50th out of 50 states for business climate. We just had one the other week on, say, on just Consumer Reports, I think, 50th out of 50 states for public safety. I mean, it's just... everything is a total failure. And this guy, and as you say, the brazen gaslighting, just shamelessness. He just lies about everything like we're a model for the nation. Yeah, you're a model of how not to do things. That's what's going on here. And that's why I think people are sick of it. The guy who's running against me, Javier Becerra, wait till we get started with him. I mean, he's Gavin Newsom, but even worse. And he won't change anything. He said that clearly. He's more of the same, more of the same cost and failure, incompetence and corruption. And I think people are waking up to just what a disaster this California model that Newsom represents really is.
1: Like, I'm a big fan of Bruce Blakeman in New York, and actually I've been pleasantly surprised that he's been able to close the gap with Kathy Hochul. What I worry about for him and for you is you begin to run into a math problem. And what do I mean by that? Is so many people have packed up and said, I'm not taking this anymore. And they have taken their businesses. They've packed up their bags. They have exited the state. They're trying to avoid wealth taxes, exit taxes, all things that have been discussed where you live in California. And frankly, the incompetence of government. I mean, for this proclamation by Gavin that California is a model for the globe on fire management, I just sit here in stunned silence at the arrogance in light of the Pacific Palisades. Where does this come from?
0: It's incredible. And as we've said all along, you know, and it's the truth, the residents of the Palisades, who are, it's a very Democrat area. I went to the one-year event to commemorate the 1 year, and the title, the name of that rally in the Palisades was They Let Us Burn. And who's the they? Newsom and Bass. That community clearly believes that it was an avoidable disaster that was caused by Newsom's policies. And so he's just shameless because he's got nothing else except lying and gaslighting because the record is so completely devastatingly bad. On the math problem, you're right. I mean, there's one way of looking at it, which is, basically, our estimate is that we're going to need 6 million votes to win in November. The gap traditionally between Republicans and Democrats in California is about 2 million votes in the last 20 years. That's been the gap, 2 million votes. Well, as Fareed Zakaria on CNN pointed out just the other week, guess what's the number of people who've left California on Gavin Newsom's watch on net? 1.9 million. So that's true. And it's an uphill battle. But here's another number that's important. We just did a poll just to get the lie of the land, to understand the battlefield. And here's what we found. 33% right now is solidly with me, 41% solidly with Becerra, 26% completely up for grabs and undecided. Mostly they are working class Californians, regular people leaning a little bit Latino, they're not particularly political or ideological. They're not Democrats, Republicans. They just want a better life, just simple, practical things. And that's why my whole campaign is focused on them. $3 gas, cut utility bills in half, your first 150 grand tax-free starter homes for young families, CalAffordable. That's the plan. And so we're going to be out there incredibly aggressive and high energy. We've got Spencer Pratt's AI guys. We released a short teaser of the ad we're releasing tomorrow, the first time that's been officially part of a campaign, a great AI ad that's going to set the fight up with Becerra. Next week, wait till you see what we've got on Becerra in terms of the scandal of the migrant kids. So this is going to be the kind of fight they've never seen before in California, these Democrats. And I think we can do it. It's not easy, but I think we can do it.
1: 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And your call's coming up, 800-941-SEAN, as we continue.

0: street fighter who takes on the system. And Hannity is doing it today, fighting left-wing powers who want to stamp out conservative voices, fighting fire with fire. 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
15: So when you get to the corner of Smith and Orchard, you're going to want to take a
16: you
15: left.
16: You are not going to
15: then what you're
16: going to
15: do is turn onto Marcy
16: and Brad
15: Avenue.
16: Just broke up.
15: And go past
16: and
15: the first three
16: she's
15: lights
16: happy about
15: and then
16: it.
15: Take the next left.
17: I don't really
15: drive
17: think
15: five
17: she's
15: more
17: happy,
15: blocks,
17: but
15: you should be
17: who
15: there.
17: Who am I to judge, right?
15: Park
17: anyway,
15: on the right.
17: That's
15: I'll
17: what
15: see
17: I heard
15: you later
17: last
15: tonight.
17: Night.
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2: We continue our final moments with Republican gubernatorial candidate in California, Steve Hilton is with us. You know, I'm watching your campaign closely. You know, you actually put out answers, you know, even a little exam for people about, you know, can you be anti-Trump and still vote for me? And I understand, especially in California and Gavin Newsom's California, he's obsessed with Trump, stalking Trump 24/7, 365. I mean, if I say a word about him, he's obsessed with going after me, which I love living rent-free in his head, to be blunt. And I watch him very closely, and the reality is his life is not good for the people in California. Quality of life issues, poverty issues, homelessness issues, taxation issues. And you go through what you will do to improve the life. Forget about that you worked for Fox at one point. You know, forget about that, yeah, Trump endorsed you. It's what are you going to do for the people of California? That is the question I think everyone in California does need to ask, not whether or not Sean Hannity's your friend.
22: Exactly. Look, I'm proud to have the president's endorsement. I say all the time when they say, oh, what about Trump? I say, it's great. It's going to be good news for California to have a governor who's got a good relationship with the president and his team. All the important things we need to get done, whether that's Doug Burgum on forest management and Chris Wright on energy and Brooke Rollins on agriculture. These are friends of mine, Tom Homan on making sure we have a cooperative relationship with immigration enforcement, people I've known for years. And so it's going to be beneficial to Californians to have a governor that's got a good relationship with the administration. But I understand that there's a lot of people, because they believe all the nonsense that they get from Newsom, don't like Trump. Okay, whatever. Who cares? This is not an opinion poll on what you think about national politicians. This is about what we can do here in California to change the insane policies that have given us all these ridiculous costs and the homelessness and all these things. That's California policies that have done that. It's not nothing to do with Trump. And so we can change that here, and that's why what I'm building is a coalition of the Trump supporters, of the Republican base. And
2: You're including everybody.
22: Exactly. It's everyone who just wants common sense, practicality to make life better. It's very straightforward.
2: Well, I'm really pulling for you, and I'm pulling for Bruce Blakeman in New York. This may be the last chance for two formerly great states to recover. I don't know if it goes beyond this. I don't know if there's any chance at recovery, to be honest with you. Anyway, Steve Hilton, we appreciate you, man. Thanks for the time. 800-941-SHAWN is our number. You want to be a part of the program.
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3: Fox News, I'm Roger Stern. Police in Berlin shot and killed a man they say carried out the deadly vehicle attack this weekend at a Pride event. Fox's Rebecca Castor says he was a German citizen with family ties to Lebanon.
4: German officials say all the evidence points to this being an Islamist terrorist attack because the suspect is a known radicalized member in Islamic circles.
3: One person died, 29 suffered injuries. The Trump administration says it hopes Iran will negotiate a settlement as the U.S. pauses its attacks on Iran for a second day. Democrats have their doubts. Arizona Senator Mark Kelly.
5: These guys are flailing, and this thing is completely stuck because this president got into this without a strategic goal.
3: Kelly on NBC's Meet the Press. 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
20: I'm telling you, the guy that gets the gold star of the week is Brandon Gill. Now, he's questioning the Smithsonian director, a woman by the name of Anthea Hardig, I think is how you pronounce it, why the Smithsonian is listing politeness as an attribute of white supremacy. The way he goes about asking it, do you believe you should be polite? Yes. Then why? Well, let me play it for you.
21: Is Mickey Mouse racist?
22: Mickey Mouse is not racist.
21: It's not racist. According to the Smithsonian Institution, one of your exhibits referenced Mickey Mouse as representing, quote, vestiges of longstanding traditions of blackface minstrelsy. Would you describe that as racist?
22: No, the historical trajectory of the origins of Mickey Mouse tied directly
21: So Mickey Mouse is rooted in racism. Is that your testimony?
22: No, sir. It's rooted in minstrelsy.
21: Is it important to be polite?
22: Yes, sir.
21: It's also interesting because the same mass action toolkit that your organization has been promoting references politeness as a defining characteristic of white supremacy culture. Ma'am, are you a white supremacist?
22: No, sir.
21: You're not. Can you help me square why your organization says that being polite is part of being a white supremacist?
22: I'm not exactly familiar with that passage of the mass action toolkit, which is
21: I can show you the passage right here.
20: It was such a takedown moment. I mean, Of course it's the right thing to be polite. Of course it is. Brandon Gill joins us now. Congressman, great state of Texas. You did it with such calmness, and she fell right into your trap. Were you surprised that she didn't know?
23: You would think that she would know, because it's such a crazy thing for them to have ever said that politeness is evidence of white supremacy, to say that being on time is indicative of white culture. I mean, these are genuinely insane things. So you would think she would remember that. But I think that we're talking about somebody who is so steeped in left-wing ideology, who is so really lives in sort of such a bubble, that I don't think these people are ever challenged on their insane beliefs. So it was amazing to see her, probably for the first time in quite a while, actually have to confront the insanity of her own ideology.
20: Now, you asked a simple question to start. Is it important to be polite? She answers, yes, sir. Then you say the Smithsonian lists politeness as an attribute of white supremacy. How is she the director? And again, she is the director of the Smithsonian, not exactly an unimportant position. How is it possible she doesn't know her own policies?
23: Yeah, that's the question. And, you know, I think that we've gotten to the point where so many institutions like the Smithsonian have been just thoroughly taken over by leftists. That this is part of kind of the culmination of the long march through the institutions, the left's intentional push to take over civil society. And, you know, whether she, it's interesting, did she know her policies, did she not? I'm not sure that it's difficult to tell, and I'm not sure at a certain level the leftists really even believe their own ideology. It's more something that they are able to use as a cudgel to control other people. Because if the left can label everything evidence of white supremacy, by the way, objectivity was also something that they had labeled as evidence of white supremacy. But if everything under the sun is white supremacy, then that gives them the ability to label basically anybody they would like as racist and white supremacist and hold that over their head. And I think we've gotten to the point where we're done with this. You know, we're done being slandered constantly for no reason at all as racist. And I think it's time for the left to be called out on that.
20: Well, okay, so you're in Texas and you've got this guy, James Tallarico, or if you affectionately, we call him on the show, Talafrico, a guy that thinks there's not two genders, but six genders. How many genders do you believe there are?
23: You know, I think everybody other than James Tallarico realizes there are two genders, but I

0: I would love to ask Mr. Tallarico, what are these other four genders, and which one do you identify with? And I think
1: well, I hope you're successful. I've been trying to get somebody to explain it to me, and nobody. I put out every day. I'm like, if anybody knows the answer, please call. Nobody's ever called.
0: You need to have Tallarico come on and explain it. But this is the kind of insanity that, you know, the more the people of Texas hear from Tallarico, the more they hear the crazy things that he's, you know, God is non-binary. There are six different sexes. We should have a welcome mat on our southern border. The more people hear this, the more they, the less appealing this guy sounds, the more he sounds like he's just a soundbox for radical left ideology. I mean, he really latched on to every single woke aphorism he could. And again, now he's reaping the rewards of that.
1: Well, I mean, as a guy that refers to, you know, people with women as people with uteruses, or refers to them and, you know, implying that a male or a biological male can have a uterus, and champions the right with anybody with a uterus, our neighbors with a uterus is how he says it. And, you know, that's suggesting that biological men, and maybe I need to go back to school, Congressman. I don't know. Maybe I did not really pay a lot of attention during biology class, but, you know, I know of no instance in which a biological man has ever given birth to a woman. And that also came up in Congress this week, as well, or was the answer was last week. I'll pull it up in a second player for you, with the head of a medical school out in California. But I mean, what's going on with this party? I mean, do you think Tallarico has any shot in your state of Texas? God bless Texas.
0: You know, no, I don't. And, you know, that's one of the most revealing questions, by the way, whenever you can ask a leftist, do you believe that men can get pregnant? I mean, every normal person says absolutely not. That's crazy. And yet, you've got so many Democrats, whether they're in Congress or in other positions of power, who will not answer that in a straightforward way, who will not just say, no, men cannot get pregnant. That's insane. But, you know, I think the people of Texas, they're looking for somebody who's going to go up to Washington and who's going to fight for conservative values. Texas is a conservative state, and who's going to do so in a sane and honorable way. And that is just obviously not James Tallarico. That is not the guy who, by his own admission, you know, he was given on a podcast recently, where he was asked, what are a few things that you really love, who's not your friends or your family? And the first thing that popped into his mind was trans kids. I mean, that's not normal, and that's not what the people of Texas are looking for, because it doesn't reflect their values. So I don't think that Tallarico has a shot. I think we've got to make sure everybody gets out to the polls, so that we can make sure he doesn't win that race. But, you know, I think Ken Paxton's going to win, because the people of Texas can see through this nonsense.
1: Well, let me ask you this. I want to play this exchange, and this is with the head of a medical school out in California, and get your reaction to this.
2: Framework for gender and sex concepts in teaching advises against using the term pregnant women. Instead, it says to use pregnant people. Who are pregnant people compared to pregnant women? Just curious.
3: So that is a part of a curriculum to help our students who are facing a wide diversity of patients. Of course, the vast majority of pregnancies are in women, and I have absolutely no problem with using the word pregnant women. I use it myself.
2: Has a non-biological woman ever had a baby?
3: A transgender person can.
2: Has a non-biological woman ever had a baby?
3: I would reiterate,
2: we take care. It's ridiculous.
1: The guy runs a medical school. The vast majority of cases, or all the cases?
0: It's insane. You know, you hear that, you're almost just lost for words. How can anybody who is sane, who is well-educated, who's in a position of authority, who is running a medical school, of all things, believe this? You know, it's funny, whenever Ketanji Brown Jackson was going through her Senate nomination, and she was asked, what is a woman? And she said, well, I'm not a biologist. Well, this guy actually is head of a medical school, and not even he can tell us that men can't get pregnant, that women are the only sex that can get pregnant. I mean, what it shows you, I think, is there's no limit to this ideology. And I think it goes back to the left is creating an alternative reality that they can use as a cudgel to beat over the heads of people that they politically disagree with. That if you do not reject the evidence of your eyes and ears, we are going to label you as racist, sexist, transphobic. We're going to slander you, and we're going to use that as a way to control the way that you think and ultimately, you know, I think ultimately the way that you vote.
1: Well, we appreciate it. I think it was a checkmate moment for you this week. Part of it was quite entertaining, and part of it is a little scary. Congressman Brandon Gill, great state of Texas. We appreciate you, sir. Good job this week.
0: Sean, thanks for having me.
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0: All right, let's get back to our phones. My free state of Florida. Larry is next. Larry, how are you, sir? Glad you called.
1: I'm doing great, Sean. Thank you for picking up the mantle from Rush Limbaugh. I'm old as dirt. I was born in the late 40s. So you coming in, of course, I listen to him. I'm a Reagan Republican. I'm a psychologist, and I want to go back to, as an Ivy League graduate, I want to go back to this younger, highly educated generation that's part of this democratic socialist group and talk about their education versus mine and the whole notion of critical thinking. In the old days, when you went to an Ivy League school, you were taught critical thinking. You debated ideas. There was nothing wrong with debating ideas. You came across, when I took political science in the undergraduate school, we looked at all these different social systems, political systems. And when you look at the way they are thinking now, they don't have any way to critically think, to even understand the difference between fact and hallucination, between reality and myth, between truth and lie. And so they come out and they start communicating much the way AI communicates with young children. So I'd like to get your feedback on some of the things that I'm looking at here. For example, the communication of these far left liberal Democrats and socialists and communists, they have communication modalities that mimic what AI tries to do with young children. For example, the first thing that they do is hallucinations. It's false information, fabricated facts, non-existent sources. They create a reality that has no basis in research, in facts, in history. They don't know history. They have no idea that, let's go back to Reagan and the Screen Actors Guild and his nailing it about the hallucinations that the communists were creating to portray themselves as wanting to really win over

0: a communist ideology. And of course, we know how Reagan came against that. He came against all the hallucinations that they.
1: Well, Larry, only because of the constraints of time, I do. First of all, you sound like you're 35. Number one, you sound very. You are obviously very intelligent, and I applaud you. Go back to Reagan, A Nation at Risk. What has happened to America's educational system, were it done by an outside entity or force, would be tantamount to an act of war. You go to the 40s and 50s, top problems in school, chewing gum, running in the halls, talking in class. Look at the problems today. And I would say to you, we spend more per capita per child on education, and we have the worst results. We have lost our children because of liberal academia overtaking it, and the unholy alliance with the teachers' unions and liberal Democrats. You've identified it. I hope you will come back, call back when we have a little more time, because I'd like to get into great specificity and detail with somebody as smart as you, because you have a lot to add. I'm just up on a hard break. I'm sorry. I apologize. Please, please call back soon. 800-941-SHAWN is our number.
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15: The suspect is dead. I'm Roger Stern, Fox News. Police in Berlin shot and killed the man they say drove a van into a Pride festival yesterday, killing one.

0: one person and injuring dozens of others. Here's Fox's Rebecca Castor.
1: He's been identified by police as 21-year-old Abdul B, a German citizen born in the country but has family ties to Lebanon. He's known by police after committing other crimes in the past. Authorities didn't share what those were. Police believe Abdul was driving a white van that drove into a crowd near Berlin's massive Pride Festival Saturday night. German officials say all the evidence points to this being an Islamist terrorist attack because the suspect is a known radicalized member in Islamic circles.
0: Officials say others may be involved and that the country's security level, threat level, will be raised. The U.S. military says it's holding off on more strikes against Iran, at least for now. Is Fox's Madeline Rivera at the White House.
2: The U.S. says for now they do want to give diplomacy some room to breathe. And to that point, Iran and Oman held talks in Tehran over the past couple of days. And the conversation revolved mainly around the Strait of Hormuz. A spokesperson for Iran's foreign ministry says there was tangible progress made, but that negotiations will continue. The pause comes as the New York Times reports there are concerns that an escalation would further deplete the Pentagon's stockpile of interceptors and munitions. U.N. Ambassador Mike Waltz is dismissing the report, saying the U.S. remains locked and loaded and that more assets are moving into the region.
0: Meanwhile, Saudi Arabia and the Iran-backed Houthis are trading attacks after the Houthis targeted Saudi ships moving through the Red Sea. President Trump has warned that he would hold Iran responsible and inflict major military punishment if the Houthis continue. 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
0: Maine Democrats have selected a replacement nominee for this year's race for the U.S. Senate. Is Fox's Alexis McAdams in Bangor, Maine.
15: 100 days until the midterm election, and Maine's Democratic Party leadership picking a new candidate. One time, State Senate President Troy Jackson will challenge longtime incumbent Republican Senator Susan Collins. This after Graham Plattner went from Democratic rising star to out of the race. Plattner had already won the Democratic primary, now his replacement picked by party delegates, not voters. Some Mainers tell us the process reminds them of the Democrats' 2024 switch from President Biden to Kamala Harris.
0: Incumbent Republican Senator Susan Collins wasted no time trading fire with a new opponent, saying Jackson is too radical for Maine. He went after her for giving tax cuts to the rich and not protecting health care. Maine is considered a must-win state for Democrats if they are to regain control of the Senate. Tropical storm Genevieve has strengthened into a Category 4 hurricane in the Pacific Ocean southwest of Mexico, but remains at sea. It is not threatening land yet. And we can tell you now about gas prices. Fuel prices climbing again after a brief lull in fighting between the U.S. and Iran. Oil analyst Trilby Lundberg.
16: The gasoline price cutting lasted 7 weeks, handing consumers back about 71 cents per gallon. But now prices are climbing again. In the past 2 weeks, they're up 22 cents to $4.10 for regular grade.
0: We don't know how the prices will react now that the U.S. has paused attacks on Iran for 2 days. An official involved in negotiations tells the Associated Press parties are talking about a compromise, adding to complications. Houthi rebels struck Saudi tankers in the Red Sea, which could push prices higher. I'm Ron Drew Stern, and this is Fox News.
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3: 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Jonquel Jones earned MVP honors, putting up 22 points, 13 rebounds, and 8 assists off the bench. Sophomore standout Dominique Malonga dunked in the game, her first slam in a WNBA uniform. 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
4: Welcome, it is Verdict for Senator Ted Cruz, Ben Ferguson with you. It's so nice to have you with us on the radio, wherever you are around the country. And we've got a lot to cover on the show, including some very interesting news coming out of New York City, and also, Senator, some legislation on education, which unfortunately we should have never had to have needed this, but here we are.
5: Well, we're going to talk about the DSA and the hard left. Who are these Marxists that are rising up? Where do they come from? What's their background? What do they believe? We're also going to talk about education legislation that I introduced to get us back to the basics, to get us back to phonics, to get kids back to learning to read, to get us back to what actually works and away from woke left-wing agendas that have hurt our kids for years. Then we're going to talk about what is happening in New York City. We're going to talk about Comrade Mondami, who tragically you had a stabbing in New York with a zealot who screamed Aloha Akbar as he stabbed a Jewish man. And at the same time, what is Mondami doing? Not protecting the citizens of New York, but instead, for a moment at least, claiming he's going to arrest the Prime Minister of Israel, Benjamin Netanyahu. Now, he ran away from that like he touched a hot stove. I think finally a lawyer told him what would happen if that happened. We're going to break that down for you as well. And finally, you know, you've been told by the news over and over again that illegal voting never, ever, ever happens. Illegal immigrants never, ever, ever vote. And the governor of Jersey came out and said, oops, yeah, it happened a lot in New Jersey. We just kind of screwed up, registered a bunch of illegals to vote. And what do you know? They showed up and voted. We're going to break all of that down.
4: Yeah, it's a computer glitch. It's never a human being's
5: of
4: fault.
5: Of course.
4: Never a human
5: being's
4: fault.
5: And the computer made them show up and actually illegally vote. That's what happened.
4: It's one heck of a story. We're going to touch that in just a little bit. I also want to talk to you real quick about what you can do to get involved right now and praying for the people of Israel. The headlines, many times they move on, but the heartache and terror, they do not. Iran and its terrorist proxies continue to target Israel. Hezbollah continues its attacks in the north, forcing families to live under constant threat. But Israel is not only defending her people, she is standing on the front lines against terror that threatens us all. Even when the news crews leave, the International Fellowship of Christians and Jews, they remain. Every day, they are on the ground, and they're providing life-saving aid near Israel's border with Lebanon. You just had a Hezbollah drone that recently struck the home of Yelena. Widowed earlier this year and living alone, she was trapped inside by that blast. Now, thankfully, she was not injured, but she remained displaced. As she described it, it's hard these days, but I don't want to leave. As Christians, we're called to stand with God's people and pray for those defending Israel and protecting the freedoms we hold dear. I want you to join the International Fellowship of Christians and Jews in praying for the peace of Jerusalem, as well as for the soldiers, the families, the civilians that are carrying the burden of this fight right now. All you have to do to find out who you can pray for is go to prayifcj.org. Yes, you can join me and others praying for people in Israel in need. That's prayifcj.org, prayifcj.org. All right, so let's start out, Senator, talking about the Democratic Socialists of America. I want to declare it now very clearly for people listening on the radio. This is a real organization. They have real power in the Democratic Party, and many believe this is actually the future of the Democratic Party, including who they decide to endorse to run on the Democratic side for the presidency.
5: Well, let me be clear. The DSA is not simply socialist. They are communists. They are outright Marxists. They are radicals. And we're witnessing a hostile takeover of the Democrat Party. And look, there are some Republicans that are celebrating, saying, hey, this is great. The other side has gone crazy, that we should be really happy. That's going to be easy to beat them in November. Let me be clear. I'm not celebrating. I think it is dangerous as all get out. Listen, I want a country with two major political parties that actually have normal people that are not nuts. Yeah. I'd like, okay, look, if Democrats are fans of a little bit higher taxes, a little bit more regulations, okay, like, I don't agree with that, but we can have a reasonable conversation between how high taxes should be. The Marxists who are taking over the Democrat Party are absolute zealots, and I got to say, there was some very interesting polling that came out this week, and it looked at voting patterns from 2016 to 2024, and who voted for the Democrat running for president, who voted for the Republican running for president. And it broke the voters down into 20 quadrants. So it had, in terms of education, it had high school or less, it had some college, four-year college degree, or postgraduate degree. So those are the four educational levels. And then on income, it had less than $30,000 a year. It had $30,000 to $60,000 a year. It had $60,000 to $100,000 a year. It had $100,000 to $200,000 a year. And then finally, it had $200,000 plus a year. So that's 20 quadrants. Now, yeah. of those 20, what do you think was the single highest percentage voting for the Democrat presidential nominee?
4: I'm going to guess younger, just because I think that's where they get a lot of their support right now.
5: Well, it is true. This was not age-based, though. This was education-based. So younger. So
4: I'm going to say less than college degree or high school diploma, and I may be wrong.
5: You are totally and completely wrong. I love you.
4: So it's the Harvard, Yale, and Princeton crazies. That's what we're getting at here. I like this.
5: So the old traditional stereotype was Republicans are the party of the rich and Democrats are the party of the poor and working class. That, I don't know that that was ever the case, but it is not the case today. Democrats are the party of rich coastal elites, and Republicans are a blue-collar party. And listen, that has been my base from the day I got elected to the Senate. My base has been truck drivers and steel workers and cops and firefighters and waiters and waitresses. That's who my base has been. But I want you to look at these numbers.
4: People work in the Permian as your voter.
5: Look. You got a South Texas oil and gas guy, Hispanic guy driving a pickup truck. You go bird hunting on the weekend. Those are my peeps. All right. So the single most Democrat of the 20 quadrants is postgraduate degree. So not just college. Wow. They got a postgraduate degree.
4: Masters or above.
5: And making $30,000 to $60,000 a year. And 70% of those folks voted Democrat for president. Now, who are we talking about? We're talking about a bunch of entitled kids, many of whom came from wealthy families. They went to college. They weren't done yet. They went to grad school. By the way, many of them got worthless degrees, underwater basket weaving, queer theory. And they're like, yes, I'm expressing my individuality. It turns out,
4: by the way, don't forget the Taylor Swift classes they have at the Ivy League schools now. Don't forget, that's like a master's degree you can get now.
5: It turns out nobody wants to pay you for queer theory. That actually does not earn a paycheck. And so these are downwardly mobile, overeducated, bitter ideological leftists who feel like the world owes me something, and damn it, I'm mad. Now, do you know what the single most Republican contingent of the 20 quadrants was?
4: What was that?
5: High school or less.
4: Interesting.
5: 60,000 to 100,000. And 61% of them vote Republican, only 39% vote Democrat. By the way, high school or less, 100,000 to 200,000 is 40% Democrat, and high school or less, 200,000 or more is 41% Democrat. So high school or less, you're out working and succeeding. That is the base of today's Republican Party.
4: We're going to break down even more of this in a moment. It is interesting. This is a big swing. It is Verdict with Ted Cruz, Ben Ferguson with you. 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We'll be right back.
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3: It's the Marketer's Report. 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
8: Yeah, hi. I'd like to report a bear sighting.
7: Location?
8: In the woods, just outside of town.
7: Oh, not surprising. You've got your home. Bears have theirs.
8: Yeah, but see, this wasn't just any bear. This bear was wearing jeans and a hat, as in a Smokey Bear.
7: Jeans and a hat. That's definitely Smokey. What exactly did he have to say?
8: Well, we were about to head home, you know, after having a bonfire.
7: Oh, I can guess where this is going.
8: Right, right. See, Smokey told me the fire wasn't actually out. He said if it's too hot to touch, it's too hot to leave.
7: That's true. Did you know that 9 out of 10 wildfires are caused by humans? That means 9 out of 10 wildfires can be prevented.
8: Wow, no kidding?
7: I'm a forest ranger. We never kid.
8: Sorry.
7: that was a joke.
8: Oh.
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21: Welcome back. It is Verdict with Senator Ted Cruz. Ben Ferguson with you as well. It's nice to have you with us on radio stations all over the country. And as a reminder, we do the show as a podcast 3 days a week. You can download it wherever you get your podcasts, and a lot of the episodes we also do on YouTube, so you can grab them on YouTube as well if you would rather watch the episode. If you just joined us, we're chatting right now about some very interesting information that's come up about, and it's data about who are the Republican voters and who are the Democratic voters, and there's been a very big swing, especially when it comes to education and what people are making. Those that are supporting the socialists, communists, and Marxists, they seem to have gone to the Harvard, Yales, and Princeton's, gotten those degrees and those masters and beyond. And

0: And they're like, and if they don't make a lot of money, they're all in for the AOC and the squad people. This is really interesting to think about going into the midterms.
1: Well, in terms of educational levels, the most Republican educational level is high school or less. And actually, Republicans win every income level from 30,000 all the way up. So if you run down the high school or less, less than 30,000, Democrats narrowly win. It's 51-49. So it's almost a tie, making less than 30,000. 30 to 60,000, Democrats get 43%. 60 to 100,000, Democrats get 39%. 100 to 200,000, Democrats get 40%. And over 200,000, Democrats get 41%. So if you only have a high school degree or less, you're voting Republican. Why? Yeah. Because we're the party of jobs. We're the party of regular people. We're the party of people that actually go out and work and have calluses on their hands. That's what we're doing.
0: We're the party of sanity, where we believe men are men and women are women. And by the way,
1: women exist. It's not even women. Like, these crazy woke radicals don't believe there's such a thing as a woman.
0: No, they don't. And this goes back, by the way, and I want to pause here because I think it's important to bring this into perspective. When you worked hard to push the legislation for no tax on tips and no tax on overtime, and also no tax, you know, on the Social Security, like all of those things that Donald Trump was talking about America first, you were pushing this legislation very, very hard and leading it through the Senate. That explains also a lot about where the ball has moved as well.
1: Yes.
0: The Republican Party was the one that came up with this, and Donald Trump, not the Democrats. By the way, Democrats fought against it. Remind people how they voted on that issue.
1: So listen, on no tax on tips, I'm the author of that. I wrote the legislation that has no tax on tips. When I'm at a restaurant, I'll often tell the waiter and waitresses, hey, by the way, how do you like no tax on tips? They all love it. The average deduction is over $7,000. You want to talk about like a single mom waiting tables? That's real money in her pocket for her kids. When I'm getting like my haircut at the barbers, like my barbers are giving me a high five, saying thank you. That has always been my base, but that's the base of the Republican Party. You contrast that to the educational line that is most Democrat are people with postgraduate degrees, and postgraduate degrees making less than 30,000, they vote 67% Democrat. 30,000 to 60,000, they vote 70% Democrat, the single most Democrat of all 20 quadrants. Postgraduate degree making 60,000 to 100,000, they vote 65% Democrat. Postgraduate degree making 100,000 to 200,000, they vote 65% Democrat. And postgraduate degree making more than 200,000, they vote 66% Democrat. So if you have and by the way, I've got a law degree. So apparently I did not learn the indoctrination that I was supposed to learn going to college and law school. And by the way, the college numbers are not much better. If you go to college, and Ben, I'm sorry to tell you, this is not broken out. Did you go to Harvard? This is, did you go to college? So you went to Ole Miss.
0: Yeah.
1: Those numbers are there too. Everyone with a college degree is majority voting Democrat right now. And I think the ideological indoctrination from colleges plays a big, big part of this.
0: Well, and it's not just college. It's also happening in our public schools at all levels. You see it in the indoctrination in elementary schools. You see this in the indoctrination we've seen with the Gay Pride Days and the indoctrination of those types of scenarios and men and women's locker room and boys and girls or girls and boys sports. Like, the indoctrination in the elementary and the middle and the high school is just as bad. The unions have taken that space over. They are using it as a ground to prey on kids' minds, to get them to believe that somehow America and democracy and capitalism is genuinely evil. And if you tell them that for 12 years, then send them to college and you indoctrinate them again, now we're witnessing what happens.
1: And by the way, that's a big part of the reason why last year I also authored the biggest school choice bill in American history that is going to help millions of kids get out of failing schools and get a good education. And why I also authored the Trump accounts, which is going to create a whole new generation of capitalists as our kids become invested in the stock markets and owners of the biggest employers in America. Let me tell you what.

0: Nate Silver wrote. Look, Nate Silver is this writer who is not a conservative. He's left of center. But here's what he writes. Quote, what is the most Democratic voting group in America? It's voters with postgraduate degrees, but lower to middle household incomes of $30,000 to $60,000 per year. This is very much also the sweet spot for the DSA. In the group's most recent member survey in 2021, 80% of members, this is of the DSA, of the crazy left-wing Marxist, aged 25 or older, had bachelor's degrees.
1: Wow.
0: But 45% had household incomes below $60,000 per year. And so listen, part of this is these are young knuckleheads, many of them growing up with wealth, some with trust funds, who were told to go to school, and nobody actually said, hey, when you go to school, if you're going to go to college, maybe you ought to study something that you could get a job, that you could produce something of value. And the concept of, I want to provide for my family, so I want to do something that's valuable. Look, a plumber does something of value. A cop does something of value. A teacher does something of value. A doctor does something of value. A nurse does something of value. And yet these left-wing radicals were told, you don't need to actually study something that can produce a good or service people want. You should just gaze at your navel and engage in political rantings and ravings. And so part of the reason why they become communists is they think the world owes them a living. They can't actually produce anything valuable. You know, if you were out digging ditches, that's valuable. A high school graduate is out getting work as a construction worker knows if I want to get paid, I got to go out and put up sheetrock. That is a big, big difference.
1: Take a quick break. It's Verdict with Senator Ted Cruz. Ben Ferguson with you. A lot more coming up.
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10: 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I'm Michael Del Giorno. 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
12: Fox News, I'm Carmen Roberts. The U.S. and Iran are holding off on more attacks, but others in the region are not.
13: The Iran-backed Houthis in Yemen are once again in direct conflict with Saudi Arabia after attacking two Saudi-owned oil tankers

0: Last week, the Saudis responded with heavy airstrikes against the Yemen-based proxy group. Now, the Houthis then ramped up their attacks on Saudi oil refineries, launching new missiles over the weekend.
1: Fox's Trey Yangston, Tel Aviv. The suspect in the deadly Berlin Pride attack is dead. Police shot and killed 21-year-old Abdul Balut. After a nearly 24-hour manhunt, authorities say that he drove a van into the crowd, killing one and injuring 29 in a suspected extremist attack. And Genevieve becomes the season's first major Category 4 hurricane with winds 140 miles an hour out in the Pacific. 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

0: Welcome back. It is Verdict with Senator Ted Cruz. Ben Ferguson with you as well. And if you're listening on radio stations around the country, we love having you with us. And don't forget, we keep doing this show during the week as a podcast. And you can download that podcast, Verdict with Ted Cruz, wherever you get your podcasts for free. Senator, I want to move to this education bill that is so important that you have been working on. Explain what this bill is, why it's important right now, and why Americans should be paying attention to it.
1: Yeah, look, you talked a minute ago about how one of the reasons why we're having young people, particularly young people who stay in the education system for a long time, get so radicalized, so left-wing, so America-hating, so capitalism-hating, so communism-embracing, is because our education system is broken. And that's certainly true at the university level, particularly the so-called elite universities. But it is also true in K through 12. And one consequence of K through 12 getting radicalized is that it drives the politics crazy left. But another consequence is they failed in their basic job of teaching. And you know, you used to go and learn the three R's, reading, writing, and arithmetic. And I mean, that used to be like the core of what you were learning.
0: Yeah.
1: If you look
0: what
1: at
0: what a novel idea, by the way, what a novel idea. You go to school to learn to read, write, and do arithmetic. Like, isn't that amazing that someone came up with that curriculum one day and then we just decide to abandon it? Right.
1: Well, and there is a literacy crisis. The numbers.

0: Of students coming out of school who can't read,
1: yeah,
0: who don't have the ability to read is staggering. I'm going to give you some of the stats. So in 2024, the National Assessment of Educational Progress, what's called the NAEP, the reading assessment showed that 33% of eighth graders are reading at a level that is, quote, below basic. 33%, a third of eighth graders can't read at even the barest minimum of levels. For 12th graders, the average reading scores were 3 points lower than in 2019 and 10 points lower than in 1992. So it is a staggering crisis, and one of the big reasons for that is that you've had left-wing radicals take over teachers' colleges, education programs, the teachers' unions, and they've moved away from what actually works. They've adopted an approach to reading that is called three-queuing.
1: Yep.
0: So three-queuing is something that uses context and pictures and sentence structures rather than phonics. Look, when I learned to read, we learned phonics. We would diagram sentences. Phonics works, and you know what? We now know three-queuing does not. It's a disaster, and it's produced terrible results. So a number of states, Florida, Indiana, North Carolina, Ohio, South Carolina, Texas, West Virginia, and Wisconsin, have all banned teaching three-queuing because the data are terrible. It fails to teach kids to read. What is amazing, though, is a number of schools instead have focused on what's called the science of reading, which is going back to phonics, going back to the basics of teaching reading, and the results have been staggering. And there's something called, all right, you're an Ole Miss grad, you're going to like this. There's something called the Mississippi Miracle.
1: I love this already. Keep singing this song. I'm ready.
0: In 2013, Mississippi's reading numbers were not good. Mississippi was 49th in the nation on the national assessments in reading. They began then going in on the science of reading and vigorously teaching phonics, and Mississippi has risen from 49 in the country to a top 10 state in the country in fourth grade reading achievement. By the way, it wasn't money that did it. It was actually teaching what works. Alabama, by the way, did the same thing. They moved from 49th to 34th. Louisiana moved from 49th to 32nd. And here's what the New York Times said. You're going to like this. The New York Times said in 2019, blue states had better average test scores than red states after adjusting for demographics. Now, red states are mostly ahead. That's the New York Times. And so what happened on this legislation is I introduced legislation this week that takes the existing federal grants that go to education. There's a pretty big funding stream from the federal government to states for education. And the reading funds, the legislation I introduced said, if you want to get those reading funds, you have to use the reading methods that are demonstrated empirically to work. You have to have what actually works and what the data shows work. You can't teach this garbage that results in kids not learning. You've got to use the empirically successful methods. And what's interesting,
1: by the way, who's against this bill? Because if you have the data you just mentioned there showing where this is working, you would think this would be bipartisan.
0: So it actually is. So I introduced this bill with Brian Schatz. Brian Schatz is a Democrat. He's from Hawaii. Interestingly enough, Brian is widely considered the next Democrat leader in the Senate. He's widely considered the most likely successor to Chuck Schumer.
1: Interesting.
0: And Brian, I know well. He's a friend of mine. He's on the Commerce Committee with me. I'm the chairman of the Commerce Committee. He and I have done a number of bills together. And look, when you talk with Brian, he's a Democrat, so he can be left-wing on a lot of issues. But one-on-one, he can be quite reasonable. As you know, I play hoops every week. Brian's come out several times and played hoops with me. I mean, I'm going to say something that's going to surprise you. This bill was his idea.
1: Really?
0: He came to me on the Senate floor and he said, Ted, have you seen the data from Mississippi? and the Mississippi Miracle and the incredible reading scores that are coming out of Mississippi. And by the way,

0: this doesn't happen often. Democrats don't praise red states that often. And I said, yeah, I have. It's fantastic. And he said, what do you think about us joining together to draft legislation that would require, if you're going to get the federal funds that are going for literacy, you've got to teach using the reading methods that that the data show actually produce results? And I said, I think that'd be fantastic. I'm a huge fan of phonics. I don't like these woke teaching methods that are just a failure and a disaster. And it's interesting, my team, I went to them and I said, hey, you know, shots pitch doing this. And my team was skeptical. They said, we don't really believe a Democrat's going to go along with something that is praising what's working in red states. And by the way, implicitly criticizing the woke education policies in many blue states. To Brian's credit, look, I mean, we introduced it together. You asked who opposes it. I will confess it's early enough now that I don't want to give you an answer to that. My assumption is the teachers' unions will oppose it. My assumption is some of the blue states will oppose it. And the sort of woke educrats, the people who are teaching at the education schools, who are teaching teachers, who are teaching this nonsense that doesn't work, I assume all those guys will oppose it. But I'll say this, we just introduced it. I'm going to try to see if we can move it forward. And maybe we get support for it. I hope we do.
1: Well, by the way, what do you need when you say move it forward so people understand? And this is one of the reasons why I love doing the show. When you say you're hoping you get the support, what does moving it forward actually look like in the legislature?
0: So, look, you drop the bill initially. The next step that we'll work on doing is trying to get other supporters, trying to get other co-sponsors. So I'll reach out to other Republicans and other Democrats. Brian will reach out to other Democrats and also Republicans. I'd like to get a pretty good group of bipartisan co-sponsors. And there are a number of Democrats that I've worked with on different bills who, and particularly given that it's Brian and me, I think we can get other senators to co-sponsor it. So let's say we get a half dozen R's and a half dozen D's. That starts to be a bill that's got some real heft to it, because you look, particularly if you've got some ideological diversity, the bill would go to committee at first. I assume this would go to what's called the HELP Committee, which is the Health, Education, Labor, and Pensions Committee. So the first step is to get the committee to mark it up. We'll work to get more sponsors, to get a bigger coalition behind it, and then I'll go to the chairman of that committee, that's Bill Cassidy, and ask him to mark it up, which is for the committee to take it up and pass it. And if we've got a good enough coalition behind it, we've got a real chance at that. Once it gets out of committee, there are a couple of paths you can take to passing it. One path is to try to pass it by unanimous consent. Now, I've passed a lot by unanimous consent. If you do the work and build the coalition, you can get things done that way. But a single senator can object. So I don't know right now if this is possible. You may have an Elizabeth Warren or someone on the far left who objects to this. The other way to pass it is to attach it to another vehicle that is moving, another bill that is being passed, to put it on that. And so we've got some time to get there. We've got to build the coalition. We've got to get it out of committee. We've got to get it teed up where it's in a position to then try to pass it. And then when you get out of the Senate, then you try to pass it in the House. And I'm confident the president would sign it. So we are early in that process, but I'm encouraged to see that we're able to get a Democrat and Republican working together saying, look, we really ought to teach our kids to read.
1: It should be 100-1 in my opinion. Teaching kids to read, that should not be a problem.
0: And it might be.
1: That would be incredible. Take a very quick break. We'll come right back. It is Verdict with Senator Ted Cruz. Don't forget, we do the show as a podcast, so don't miss single episode. Download Verdict with Ted Cruz wherever you get your podcasts. We got a lot more coming up.
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Welcome back. It is Verdict with Senator Ted Cruz, Ben Ferguson with you, and it's really nice to have you with us wherever you are around the country listening on radio stations. 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You can download Verdict with Ted Cruz wherever you get your podcasts and not miss any of the news that we talk about. Well, Senator, we got two big things I want to make sure we get in the show. One of them deals with Mamdani. He's now taking heat from the extreme left because he gave them the story that he was going to arrest Netanyahu. He did say in his video, as he's now taking those words back, that he believes that Bibi Netanyahu is a war criminal.

0: and should be arrested, and that America should get on board with the international court, yada, yada, yada. But he's now taking heat because people feel like he lied to them. They were expecting that he was going to walk up to Bibi and, I guess, arrest him himself.
1: Well, look, we were talking a minute ago about the consequences of woke, left-wing, radicalized education, both K through 12 and college. We're seeing the fruits of that, sadly, especially in New York City and in New Jersey. In New York City, Kamran Mandami is a Marxist and an Islamist. He is a perfect example of the Green-Red Alliance, and he is extreme. And we saw some of the tragic consequences. This week, we had a Jewish man and an Asian man who were stabbed outside Central Park by an attacker who yelled, "Allahu Akbar," as he was stabbing them. Now, I will say all the press coverage described this as a possible hate crime.
0: Yeah,
1: I'm not sure why you need the word possible when you yell Allahu Akbar. That tells you exactly what you're doing. And this happens the same week that Comrade Mandami put out a video pledging that if Benjamin Netanyahu, the prime minister, the elected prime minister of Israel, comes to the United Nations to give a speech, that he intends to arrest Netanyahu. Because Netanyahu is a war criminal. That's part of the talking points of the left. And look, understand, the left right now, they hate Israel and they hate Jews. Yeah. And to be clear, when they're attacking Netanyahu and they're attacking Israel, that's a proxy. They hate Jews. They hate American Jews, too. There is a reason you see violence against Jews, particularly in places where you have rhetoric like what Mandami does, because that's what they're saying. Now, what's interesting is Mandami said he was going to arrest Netanyahu and then almost immediately pivoted and reversed and said, never mind. And I assume that is because the Trump administration made very clear, if you try to do this, federal officers will intervene. They will stop you and you will face federal consequences. It is illegal. You have no authority. Now, his claimed basis for the arrest was the International Criminal Court has indicted Netanyahu for what they call war crimes. Now, understand, yeah, the International
0: Criminal
1: Court.
0: The ICC is one heck of a group, by the way. Keep going.
1: It is a radical, left-wing, Israel-hating, America-hating disaster of an institution.
0: Yes.
1: And America is not a party to the ICC. We've refused to be a part of it because the ICC hates us, and the ICC hates Israel. And in fact, Congress passed a law called the American Service Members Protection Act, where state and local governments in the United States are explicitly barred by federal law from cooperating with the ICC because they are so, look, the same lunatics who've indicted Benjamin Netanyahu would happily indict Donald Trump and would happily indict our soldiers on the ground defending America.
0: Absolutely.
1: And so Israel is not a party to the ICC because they're a radical and biased group, and America is not a party to the ICC. And so Mandami backed away because I assume his lawyers told him, if you try to do this, you will see federal officers come in and stop you. You may face direct federal consequences, including potentially being arrested by the feds. And you will certainly face legal liability, and the city of New York will be sued for a ginormous amount of money if you try to do this. And he backed away. Now, at the same time, New York is saying, if the elected prime minister of Israel comes to the city, we're going to arrest you. What happens in New Jersey?
0: This is truly an incredible story. Get ready. I love the excuse from the New Jersey governor as she just put it out in a tweet. Oh, we accidentally, but it was a computer glitch. We registered a bunch of thousands of illegal, over 6,600 illegal immigrants. By the way, some of them actually voted, but don't worry. This is all Donald Trump's fault somehow and not our fault. And it wasn't even my fault. It was the former governor of New Jersey, administration that allowed this to happen. So really, it's not my problem at all. Just put it out there in a tweet.
1: Well, and look, of course, it's all Trump's fault because everything in the world is Trump's fault for a radical Democrat. But listen, here's how Fox News reported what happened. Quote, New Jersey removed 6,600 people from voter rolls who were eligible to cast a ballot for the 2024 election. These thousands of non-citizens were registered to vote between June of 2023 and June of 2024, ahead of the last presidential election. New Jersey Governor Mickey Sherrill announced Tuesday that the state had removed roughly 6,000

0: 600 non-citizens from its voter rolls who would have been eligible to vote in the 2024 presidential election. Cheryl, a Democrat, said there was a, quote, serious software error in New Jersey's motor vehicle system that led to thousands of people without legal status being registered to vote between 2023 and 2024. Quote, in the case of this error, some individuals indicated they weren't citizens and weren't eligible to vote, but the software registered them anyway. The error in the software was corrected a year later in June of 2024. Now, look, if you listen to Democrats, if you listen to the media, although I repeat myself, you would say, okay, it doesn't matter that they were registered because it never, ever, ever happens that illegal aliens vote in federal elections. Well, according to the state's preliminary findings, fewer than 400 individuals who were improperly registered ended up voting. That means you had about 400 people show up. They were illegal aliens. They were not citizens. And they voted. They actually cast a vote. Cheryl said they lived all across the state and mostly lacked a party affiliation. Understand, look, this is something, and by the way, this is not just happening in New Jersey. This is happening in New York. It's happening in California. It's happening in every state of the country. Now, in red states where you have Republicans who are actually committed to the rule of law, law enforcement is working to prevent illegal aliens from being registered, to prosecute them if they try to vote illegally, to require voter ID before you vote. That's the Save America Act, which would make this a national requirement. Look, the Save America Act means that these individuals would not have been registered to vote, but the Democrats, every one of them is opposing the Save America Act. And this is the absolute gall of the elected Democrats in New Jersey to blame Trump. This is all Trump's fault. There is a level of dishonesty. Today's Democrat Party has decided voter fraud is good for it politically. It benefits Democrats. Fraud benefits Democrats. And so Democrats in Congress, any measure to prevent fraud, they oppose. And it's a lot of why we are where we are now. Look, I think California, they may still be counting the ballots from the last election because it's such an absolute joke what's going on there.
1: Yeah, it really is incredible. Yeah, it really is incredible. Don't forget, by the way, we do this show. 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And you don't want to miss an episode, especially when we're talking like important issues like these today. 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You can just put in Verdict with Ted Cruz and it'll pop up there and you can watch the show there as well. And the Senator and I will see you on the podcast this week and back on this station next week as well.
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9: The manhunt's over in Germany. I'm Carmen Roberts, Fox News. A deadly attack targeting Berlin's Pride celebrations ends with a suspect dead after a massive manhunt. And German authorities say police shot and killed the man today, suspected of ramming a van into a Pride event in Berlin. And that left one dead and 29 injured, some attacked with a machete. And police believe that 21-year-old Abdul Balut carried out what was expected was an ISIS-inspired attack. And prosecutors say the German with Lebanese roots had tried to join ISIS. U.S. and Iran hold off on launching more attacks, but that doesn't mean that others aren't fighting. Fox's Trey Yingst has more.
10: As U.S. and Iranian officials say diplomatic efforts are ongoing to reach a deal that could end the current escalation, the Iran-backed Houthis in Yemen are once again in direct conflict with Saudi Arabia after attacking two Saudi-owned oil tankers last week. The Saudis responded with heavy airstrikes against the Yemen-based proxy group. The Houthis then ramped up attacks on Saudi oil refineries, launching new missiles over the weekend. Days ago, President Trump issued a warning to the Houthis, saying that if attacks on vessels in the Red Sea continue, that both the Houthis and Iran would pay a military price.
9: Fox's Trey Yingst in Tel Aviv. A massive wildfire forces a new wave of evacuations, with another 55,000 people forced to flee their homes in France, bringing the total to a staggering 220,000. Fox's Stephanie Bennett has more from London.
11: By this morning, 162 square miles had been burned. That's roughly seven times the area of Manhattan Island and four times the size of Paris. And more fires are burning further south. Meanwhile, in Spain, tens of thousands were evacuated overnight. One person was killed Saturday near Valencia, and the country has declared a national emergency. Spain's prime minister says challenging hours remain ahead.
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9: Democrat Troy Jackson in Maine faces the first Republican attacks after becoming the Democrats' nominee to replace Graham Plattner. The GOP is pointing to the so-called water bottle incident, where Jackson, the former state Senate president, allegedly threw a water bottle during a heated meeting in 2021. Fox's Alexis McAdams has more from Bangor.
13: Democratic delegates tell me they stand by him.
14: Is that going to be a problem for Jackson?
15: I don't think so. I mean, maybe he'll lose a couple of votes because he's passionate. He is definitely passionate. I would say that.
13: Those delegates say that he is the best they have as of now. Now Jackson's looking, though, to turn his attention toward longtime Republican Senator Susan Collins. While Collins' campaign argues that Jackson's record and progressive positions just are out of step with Maine, Jackson's also working to unite Democrats here, asking supporters of Graham Plattner to join him after he had to drop out of the race.
9: And Jackson's campaign says Troy also worked with those colleagues to deliver school meals, paid leave, and prescription drug relief. The Odyssey proves it has the power of the gods at the box office.
16: Promise me you will come back.
17: What if I can't?
9: Christopher Nolan's epic adventure, The Odyssey, shows no signs of slowing, pulling in an amazing $87 million in its second weekend at North American theaters. And that's a blockbuster number that most movies would dream of earning in their opening weekend. And the film held strong, with ticket sales slipping just 30% from the massive $123.5 million debut. And Disney's Moana and Toy Story 5 battled for the next spots on the chart, bringing in $10.5 million and $10 million respectively. Toy Story, by the way, is still the year's box office champion, with more than $1 billion in ticket sales worldwide. I'm Carmen Roberts, and this is Fox News.
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18: 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Tonight, clouds, low 59. Tomorrow, partly cloudy, high 85. Monday night, partly cloudy, low 65. We've got thunderstorms in the afternoon on Tuesday, high 76. And on Wednesday, thunderstorms in the afternoon, possibly heavy, high 71. I'm Janelle Crispin in the Hudson Valley Weather Center.
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0: 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The following is a pre-recorded program. This is Handle on the Law, marginal legal advice. Now, one of the things that are a complete pain in the rear end is how we do time. And twice a year, we go from standard time to daylight savings time, back to standard time, and it really screws people up. So a new bill introduced in Congress, it looks like it could drastically change how we observe the way we change our clocks. Now, this is a weird one because it's going to move us to standard time as the baseline. So we're going to run on standard time, according to this bill, forever. However, there's been a move, and this is for years, to make daylight saving time permanent. So what's going on? And so for the last few years, there have been several attempts to make a daylight saving time permanent. And now the Sunshine Protection Act passed through the Senate is the other way. And it's been going back and forth, mainly daylight saving time, for years. So the House could vote on that move. That would end the twice yearly change of the clocks. And there's been that back and forth relationship with daylight saving time. Each attempt to move it into daylight saving times has failed. And the House, as I said, takes a different approach completely. The bill is Sunshine for Our Kids Act of 2026, introduced by Mary Scanion, a Democrat from Pennsylvania, and a Republican, Pat Harrington from North Carolina. Permanent standard time. Woo. Now, health experts agree that standard time is better for our health. And making the efforts to daylight saving times is more political than it is health-wise. And then we start breaking it down because nearly 20 states have passed legislation to observe daylight savings time year-round. By the way, it's daylight saving, not savings. And I always get it wrong. And so the bill, the Sunshine Act for our kids, would allow states to make that daylight saving time permanent if they choose to, but the national policy will be standard time, allowing the states to go, nope, we don't want to do that, which, of course, means it's going to be screwed up all over the place. And maybe your state is going to go to one or the other because the state's going to be able to choose. Now, right now, states are only permitted to observe standard time year round. So that is the law now. It's a little complicated. Two dozen states have considered bills this year that would make the standard time permanent. All of them have stalled out. And I don't care. I like daylight saving time. It doesn't matter to me. I wake up at the crack of the middle of the night anyway. So that's, I just find that interesting, or not, depending on what time you wake up. Okay, let's go. Let's take some phone calls. What do you think? Melanie, interesting one. Hello, Melanie.
1: Good morning. I have a bundle with DirecTV, my internet, and my landline phone. The charge is $254. I get an email that says your credit card will be charged on this date,

0: The next email says, my charge was paid by my Discover card. I don't have a Discover card. Somebody is paying my bill. What is my responsibility here?
1: Your legal responsibility is to pay your bill. Now let's get practical. Someone else is paying your bill. And was it an email or was it a snail mail that you got?
0: Email.
1: Okay, we just didn't get it. I mean, they delivered it, but you deleted it by accident, so you have no idea what happened. Now, it's a service they're providing for you, so they can retroactively go back and credit the new or credit the person paying for it right now, and you are going to be stuck with the bill because you're using the service. Also, I think the user of your card or in your name could theoretically sue you. What I would do, and here, by the way, this is practical.
0: Well, may I tell you, I called AT&T, and the rep said, well, what do you want us to do, put the money back on the Discover card?
1: Oh, that's very good. That's very good news. Leave it alone. Just take the money and put it in the bank.
0: I'm saving the money just in case.
1: Good. That's exactly what you do. Just save the money, and it may fall through the cracks, and you are very lucky because you get a freebie for a while. Now, legally responsible? Yeah, probably, but I would leave it alone. See, this is the kind of advice I give you. The law is one thing, and I'm telling you exactly the opposite, which is why this is marginal legal advice. All right, Marcia, what's up?
2: I'm having some bad issues with an accident that I had March 21st. I'm on my second attorneys, and they're just all giving me the runaround.
1: Okay, why? Well, let's talk.
2: I was injured.
1: How badly?
2: Basically, I was trapped in my car, and they totaled my car.
1: Okay, that's not you being injured.
2: And slammed into me.
1: Yeah, that's not you being injured. That's your car being injured, and your injury.
2: No, I was injured.
1: How so?
2: My injury was. Beg your pardon?
1: How were you injured?
2: Okay, I could not move my legs. They were stuck underneath the steering wheel.
1: Okay, so
2: I was trapped in the car.
1: Okay, I understand that. I mean, that's one thing, and there's some liability there. Now, you couldn't move your legs. Any permanent injury, paralyzed, lost your legs, your legs went backwards. What happened as a result of the accident?
2: Okay, what happened was the center of my spine, it shattered.
1: Okay, you can stop
2: hand.
1: Stop right there. Stop right there. You've got a case. Oh, do you have a case? I do not understand why two lawyers are giving you the runaround. What are they telling you about the case? Yeah. Why? What are they saying?
2: Basically, they're stalling. The first one, Jacoby and Myers.
1: Oh, no, don't mention names. Don't mention names. I don't want
2: to
1: hear it.
2: I had to do all the legwork with the first one.
1: Okay, all right.
2: The second ones are jerking me around.
1: Okay,
2: they paid
1: stop.
2: Off my car is the only
1: all right,
2: thing
1: stop.
2: You get.
1: Stop right there. Okay. I think you have the wrong lawyers. I go to handleonthelaw.com. 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Not asking you much. You can just say, here's what happened, and they do the work. All right. I think you have the wrong lawyers. So
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0: Welcome back. More Handle on the Law, Marginal Legal Advice. Jason, you're up. Hello, Jason.
1: Jason?
0: Yeah, Jason, yes. Yeah. I'm assuming that's you.
1: Oh, I thought, I'm sorry. Yeah, I'm sorry. I thought you said Nathan. Yes.
0: Okay.
1: Yeah, thank you, Bill. Thank you, Bill. We received by mail two administrative citations by mail back to back. One was filled out at 8:55 and the other one at 8:56. And these are for using fireworks in the city where you're not allowed to use any kind of fireworks.
0: Mm-hmm.
1: My grandkids went ahead and used those same safe fireworks. However, in this city, they don't allow it.
0: Okay.
1: But what's surprising is that these two citations were made out like a minute after each other, and they're for $1,000. Is it anything I might be able to do with the city?
0: Oh, yeah. I mean, you're not going to hit with both of them. It's for the same incident. However, if you're going to say it wasn't me, that's a defense. And, you know, you're going to show up for administrative hearing of some kind. The administrative judge is going to go, Jason, you know, you only have one hand. What's going on here? Now, what did your hand blow off?
1: No, it did not.

0: Oh, that's unfortunate.
1: These were taken via drone.
0: Ah, too bad. Because I love the stories where people light those safe and sane fireworks because they're really unsafe and insane. Yeah. And hands go blowing off and stories
1: all
0: of
1: digits are still
0: intact. People, you know, people looking and they start applauding. Hey, give me my hand. There's a lot of stuff on that one. What you do, what do they want you to do in the administrative, administrative citation?
1: We'll pay $1,000 for each citation.
0: Okay, well, that's easy. That's easy. All right, so you contact, if you got it by email, I'm assuming, you simply write to the letter on the email and say you've gotten two for the same offense, and that'll get straightened out. It fell through the cracks. Okay?
1: Okay.
0: Yeah, and
1: go ahead. As far as fighting it,
0: Fighting it? Okay, was it you?
1: No, that's
0: the thing. So now you say it wasn't me because I really lost my hand in another place. And it's in a jar of formaldehyde. No, if it wasn't you or they can't prove it was you, that's your defense. And you say it wasn't me. That works because they have to establish that it was you. You've got a defense, especially if it's not clear that it was you. You can say right, with someone else. They what?
1: Right, they took it via drone.
0: Doesn't matter. Where was it? Your backyard or was it out in the street?
1: Correct.
0: Your backyard? Well, okay, that's tougher because usually when I was a kid and I had unsafe and insane fireworks because I lived in the county of L.A. and illegal, and we just go across to the county next door, Ventura County, and buy the fireworks and bring them back. It was always in the middle of the street. So you have fireworks going off in your backyard. Yeah, it's going to be tough saying it's not you. Contact them, and hopefully you only get hit for $1,000 or even try to reduce it. I have no money. That's always a good defense. I have no money. My dog is dying. My mother has cancer. My family just got run over by cars. I mean, there's a lot of stuff you can do to reduce the fine if you can. This administrative judge can do that. Hey, Bob, welcome.
2: Hi, Bill. I have a medical question for you.
0: Okay.
2: So this last January, I had prostate surgery called HOLEP, where they remove the tissue. So prior to the appointment, the doctor said, you know, you're going to have three issues. Two are temporary, which is bleeding and leaking. He said it should clear up in a few months. The third one is permanent, which is RE, retrograde ejaculation. So I'm 6 months out. I've been bleeding, peeing out blood, and lots of blood clots and tissue. So I went to another urologist to do a cystoscopy where they look inside the bladder and the urethra and the prostate. And he said, it's a real mess in there. He said, you've got two strictures. You've got ongoing bleeding. You're going to need another surgery, like a complete resection.
0: Okay. All right. It sounds.
2: So I don't,
0: go ahead.
2: Go ahead.
0: I don't know
2: if this is a bot.
0: Yeah, I mean, it probably is. Doesn't matter. You go to another urologist and you get yourself a lawyer who practices medical malpractice. And what the lawyer does is immediately look at the urologist number two medical records and sends you to urologist number three who says, yeah, there's a case here. It has to be certified. It sounds it. I mean, the bleeding and the clots doesn't sound it. Also ejaculating backwards. That's kind of weird, you know? I can't even imagine that one because it must feel very weird.
2: I'm okay with that, but I'm more concerned about the bleeding and leaking. I do have leukemia, so that could also be an issue.
0: Oh, yeah, that's a problem. Also, hunting for adult diapers at the cheapest place you can go. Costco is very strong, by the way. Costco.
2: I'm spending more money on diapers than groceries.
0: Yeah, no, I know.
2: Point.
0: No, I had back surgery and I couldn't move and I had to pee at home. But then again, I was too embarrassed to buy diapers, so I just peed on the floor. Okay, I want you to go to handleonthelaw.com. Go to my website. Now, they only do personal injury, but they know everybody that does medical malpractice, and you will get a good referral. This is definitely time to talk to a med mal attorney, and they'll tell you where to go. Do you have a good case? Do you don't have a good case? And you'll find out. And based on what you say, yeah, it sounds decent. Tony, hello, Tony. Welcome.
3: Hello, Mr. Handel. I'd like to talk to you about my problem. I went to Palm Springs and I checked into the hotel, and I got

0: attacked by bed bugs. I have more than 30 welts on my arms and legs. This ruined my vacation. I came home, went to the ER room. And one thing, they don't want to talk to me about it. They don't want to refund my money for a 2-day stay.
1: That's easy. All right. A couple questions.
0: Okay.
1: Did they charge you extra for the bed bugs?
0: No,
1: probably not. So you got a discount.
0: I hope not.
1: Yeah, you've got a lawsuit against them. You know, if they don't want to do it, you file a small claim suit for the certainly the cost of the room, certainly for the emergency room visit. And I would go beyond that because based on their negligence, that is having bed bugs in the mattress, you could not enjoy or even utilize the rest of your vacation. And therefore, they caused me to spend all this money that I couldn't use. That's part of it.
0: Absolutely. It ruined my vacation.
1: Yeah, of course it did. Now, the ruined my vacation part, that's determined by the judge. You know, I don't know what that's worth. What does that mean, ruin your vacation? Does that mean you couldn't go anyplace? Does that mean that you were in such pain that the whole vacation was ruined? Or does the judge just say he'll give you your hotel, the money for your hotel back, and he'll give you the emergency room visit and the calamine lotion you put on? I don't know the answer to that, but I'd sure as hell sue for everything. The entire cost of the vacation, yeah, the room, the emergency room visit, everything on that one. Yeah. Yeah, the old bed bugs in Palm Springs. There you go. You know, there's a problem when it says the bed bug hotel or motel. Always a problem. Now, I want to tell you about your privacy. You don't have any. People think they have privacy, but you're dreaming. 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
5: Fox News, I'm Roger Stern. Police in Berlin shot and killed a man they say carried out the deadly vehicle attack this weekend at a Pride event. Fox's Rebecca Castor says he was a German citizen with family ties to Lebanon.
6: German officials say all the evidence points to this being an Islamist terrorist attack because the suspect is a known radicalized member in Islamic circles.
5: One person died, 29 suffered injuries. U.S. has paused attacks on Iran for now in the hopes of reaching an agreement with that nation, and there have been talks.
7: The conversation revolved mainly around the Strait of Hormuz. A spokesperson for Iran's foreign ministry says there was tangible progress made, but that negotiations will continue.
5: Fox's Madeline Rivera. Meanwhile, Houthi rebels have attacked Saudi tankers. 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
14: 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Lindsay. Hello, Lindsay.
15: Hey, Bill. My daughter and her boyfriend were at the Ralph's grocery store, Rolling Hills Plaza.
14: Oh, great. Why don't you mention the store exactly where it is when they sue both of us, okay? Good for you.
15: Well, I'm hoping to sue them. Anyways, she was standing in line waiting to check out, and a woman came from behind, unprovoked. My wife didn't see her in the store, nothing, and hit her on the head with a heavy object, which we still haven't yet to identify because Ralph's won't release us the video footage. So my daughter was obviously completely freaked out. Her boyfriend is an ex-police officer, restrained the woman. Torrance police came, arrested her, printed her, and unbeknownst to us, released her. And they refused to give my daughter the name of the woman. They refused to let us see the surveillance tape and went back to Ralph's. My daughter spoke to the manager. She goes, it was brutal. It's like, you need to go after this somehow, right? You figure it out. So my question is, this is not really a personal injury thing. It's an assault
14: It's a personal injury thing. It is absolutely a personal injury thing because there's two issues here. The criminal aspect of this, which you can't do anything about, and the civil aspect of it, which you can do plenty about. So your daughter was injured, right?
15: I mean, she went home that night. We live maybe half a mile from there, and they were walking home, and the boyfriend who was with the assailant saw them and said, "I'm going to stab both of you." He lives like three blocks from my apartment.
14: All right,
15: but the police have been like, they were like, "Hey, this is
14: Yeah, I know. You're all pissed off at the police, as you should be. You should have said the guy brandished a gun and just shot someone. Then the police come out. They have so many phone calls that they decide what to go after and what they don't. It's not your call.

0: Unfortunately, it's the police's call as to what they do, arresting them, not arresting them, warning them. Can you sue the police? Maybe for the second go round, the brandishing of the weapon. That's emotional distress. That's fear. The lawsuit you have is against the guy who assaulted your daughter. Unfortunately, that's it. You can sue, the store, but they're going to say, what did we do wrong? We had a crazy person in here. Is it our responsibility to make sure that no crazy person walks in our store and make sure that nobody unbalanced medically or unbalanced in terms of mental issues? We don't have doctors here. We don't have psychologists here that screen everybody. So unfortunately, the only defendant is going to be the person that hit assaulted your daughter.
1: Yeah, and I doubt.
0: Yeah, that's what I'm about to say. Well, yeah, what kind of money do you think they have? So your daughter, unfortunately, wrong place, wrong time. I would have felt much better if an Amazon driver delivering a package to the store decided to smash her in the face. That would have been better. But that's it. You can, and I think the lesson here is you really can't force the police to do anything. However, you're saying that this person should have not been released based on what has happened, and therefore, and you have to connect the dots. And I would talk to a personal injury lawyer. How badly was your daughter banged up?
1: No, she's fine. She's just really, she's a public figure. I won't go into that.
0: But yeah, you don't have to go into that. Okay, yeah.
1: She's a public figure, and so she's freaked out about even going.
0: Of course she was. You get freaked out. Yeah, no, I understand. You get freaked out. But, you know, people get freaked out all the time. There's a good chance if I met you on the street, I'd be freaked out just by meeting you. So there isn't a whole lot there. But it's still worth talking to a PI lawyer. Why? Because the argument was and filing a claim against the cops. But, man, that becomes so, so difficult. Brad. Hi, Brad.
2: Hi, how you doing, Bill?
0: Yes, sir.
2: I've been disabled for the past 6 weeks, and I've been eating salad from a local pizza restaurant, and they've got some great salads, walnut vinaigrette, and barbecue chicken. Anyway, that's all I've been eating for 5 weeks, and I came up with E. coli. I was diagnosed with E. coli.
0: Ooh.
2: And I got really sick.
0: Yeah.
2: And I'm just, taking antibiotics right now, trying to recover from it. And I'm just wondering if I have a case.
0: Yeah, you might, depending on how sick you really got and if you were hospitalized. I mean, the restaurant is liable.
2: Well, I was hospitalized and I had a heart attack while I was in the hospital.
0: Well, a heart attack is going to be difficult to connect the dots there because people that's not going to be easy. The part that is going to be fairly easy is you go against the restaurant as well as the people who distribute probably some kind of fruit, vegetable, or whatever was in there, E. coli. And do you know that it was E. coli? Do you know it was there? Because you've got to talk to health authorities. They have to connect the dots for you. And so it's not that easy, but you know, we just had that parasite, which thousands of people were affected by and had severe, severe diarrhea. And, some of them ended up in the hospital. So
2: it's a bummer.
0: It's so fun. And by the way, don't order a pizza that literally is described causing diarrhea right in the name of the pizza. I think there may be something there depending on the severity. Now,
2: I just ordered salads from this place.
0: Okay. Well, that's even better because they're going to be able to, at least, discern if they're very good. The health authorities are very good at finding out where, where the E. coli started. I mean, specific farms, they're very good at that. And then when you find that out, and based on how sick you are, there may very well be a personal injury there. You stay away. That's why I don't eat
2: handle
0: salads.
2: Handle on the law?
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0: And welcome back. Handle on the Law, Marginal Legal Advice. Eric. Hello, Eric. Welcome aboard.
1: Hello.
0: Yes.
1: Thank you for taking my call. I received one of those traffic, you know, speeding violations from one of those photo cameras. And where am I at legally on that?
0: Okay. Yeah, I mean, there are a couple of things you can do. First of all, you're probably going to be held liable. Everybody is. And if you look anything like the person driving the car, they're going to tag you. I mean, you can say it wasn't me, but the judges don't care. So that's one thing. The other thing, if it clearly wasn't you and you say this wasn't me, then they can't go forward. I mean, they can't tag you for that, even though sometimes they do, which is why I have a rule. Whenever you drive, you know those Groucho masks, the glasses with a mustache that you can buy?
1: Oh, sure.
0: Always drive with one of those. Then it really works for you. I find those very, very efficient way to drive to preclude exactly these red light cameras. They drive you completely crazy. Karen. Hello, Karen. Welcome.
2: Hi, Bill. I have a medical malpractice question. In July of last year, by the way, I have the same insurance you do.
0: Okay.
2: I had my gallbladder removed. 6 weeks later, I had a gallbladder attack with no gallbladder. Apparently, they left in some gallstones. Eventually, they gave me a procedure that was supposed to relieve this, and the procedure caused me to go into the hospital with acute pancreatitis and consequently blood poisoning.
0: Ooh.
2: Then I had to go back into the, and I was in the hospital for 6 days. Then I had, 8 weeks later, I had it removed, and so far so good. Is that medical malpractice or is that
0: yeah,
2: not?
0: Yeah, it sure sounds that way to me. A couple questions. Did you die?
2: Let me get back to you on that.
0: Yeah.
2: Not sure.
0: It sounds like medical malpractice. And what you're going to do is, unfortunately, it's going to be an arbitrator who's going to make that decision. And first of all, you have to go and make a claim, and then they're going to deny, of course. And then you have to go through their process because you've agreed to it. And in the end, you go to arbitration. You for the most part, you don't go to court unless it's pretty serious. It sounds like you do have a case. Now, go ahead.
2: I have one more question.
0: Yeah.
2: If I sue them, I still want to be a customer.
0: I don't think they throw you out for that. I don't, because they get sued by a lot of people. And I don't know the policy, but I don't think they throw you out. That's been my experience. Also, keep in mind that whenever you're suing a medical facility, they fight like crazy. It is not a rollover. This is why attorneys with these cases, they want a fairly big case, because they know they're going to be fighting a lot, and it's not going to be cheap, because they have to bring experts in, medical experts, notes, medical notes, operating notes have to really be looked at carefully. And so, again, it depends on how banged up you are. And you sound like you suffered pretty much. You could probably need a medical malpractice attorney. That's my guess. Karen. Hi, Karen.
3: Good morning. Thank you for taking my call.
0: Sure.
3: I'm trying to find out two things. One, do I have a case? And two, is it worth the lawyer fees to pursue it? And the case is, my parent passed away a few months ago, and we knew there was an outstanding debt, and we finally discovered through social media where the promises were made to repay it. And so I want to know if I should get a lawyer and try to get that money. It's about
0: $16,000
3: to $20,000.
0: How much?
3: $16,000 to $20,000.
0: Yeah. I mean, I wish it were a lot less than that, and I wish were a lot more than that. You've got what I call a wobbler. Sort of yes, mm-hmm. sort of no. Was there a will involved, a trust?
3: There was a will, not a trust.
0: You have an executor of the will, correct?
3: It was me, but I'm no longer that because it's closed out. Yeah.
0: Okay. How long has it been?
3: A couple months.
0: Oh, a couple months is good.

0: Just the fact that it's been closed out, that's not a problem. I have the ability to come back. You're the executor, just because I think you can reopen and collect the debt. And you now can go after the debtor on behalf of your dead relative. And then the issue goes back. I'm sorry?
1: I was going to say, but is social media commentary enough?
0: Oh, yeah, it probably is. Is social media commentary enough to find the person? Yes. I mean, there still has to be an asset search. I mean, I can say I make $10 million a year, and that goes on social media. And, Bill makes $10 million a year. Yeah, I wish.
1: The financial part's not the part that's on social media. The part that's on social media was the promise to repay.
0: Ah, that's even better. Okay, and it's a question of just finding that person. Is that enough? Is there any other evidence? Is there a note of any kind? Is there any kind of proof that that debt existed other than the promise to pay?
1: He refinanced the house at the same time, and everybody told everybody about it. It's a relative type of person.
0: Yeah, it's certainly worth talking to a lawyer, any civil attorney, because this is a breach of contract. And that's a little complicated because you have to hunt them down. Is that enough? There was a verbal issue. Verbal contracts are enforceable, but that's not an easy one. It really isn't.
2: Jeff, hello, Jeff. Welcome.
3: Hi, Bill. Thanks for taking my call here.
2: Sure.
3: A little bit of a long story. I'll make it as short as I can here.
2: Please.
3: I bought a 12-plex apartment building here 2 years ago. I had a tenant that he passed away. I painted the apartment to cover up some smells in the apartment in the wintertime in January with a oil-based primer. I opened up the windows after things were done, not all the way. I vented what I could. I've done plenty of painting in the past. The paint did not cure right, and it has a very bad toxic smell to it when the windows are closed up in there. And you get sick from it. My brother helped me with some painting. We opened up a claim ticket with a major paint company, and they gave me some remedies to try and do. I did some of my own, including baking the apartment with a heater, having it up to 100 degrees for 9 hours a day for 2 days in a row.
2: All right, I got it. So, I got it. And you've already asked them to straighten this out, and they came out and gave you some remedies, and the remedies didn't work, right?
3: And now, said that, sorry for your inconvenience. There's nothing more we can do.
2: Oh, sure there is. Sure there is. They can, there's plenty more they can do. They can defend the lawsuit. I mean, clearly they're responsible. And what, based on the fact that the paint, is obviously, the paint doesn't work. It's probably either badly designed or something's wrong with that batch. And here's the problem you're going to have. First of all, you've got to get out. You've got to get a bid, and you have to get a cost estimate. What is it going to cost you to undo this? Scrape the paint off, repaint it. I have no idea what that's going to cost, but that you're going to have to know. That's your claim. All right. Also, if you're renting the place, you're also going to argue it's been taken off the market for X number of weeks or months. Based on their negligence or their defect, the paint defect, and that's added to the damages. They're going to come in and say that the paint is fine, that it is somehow your fault. I mean, I don't think they're going to roll over, and they're simply going to say, it's not our problem because there's nothing wrong with our paint, and Jeff did something wrong, he applied it wrong. But I think it's a pretty good lawsuit. I really do. Straight out civil lawsuit. You think it's going to cost under $10,000 to redo this?
3: No, I'm thinking it's going to be 20 plus because I have to replace the doors, the trim, everything. Everything.
2: All right.
3: Smells
2: well, then you're going to sue them. All right. All right. Then you're going to.
3: Should I ask them first? Say, hey, will you just pay this before we go to court?
2: Yeah.
3: And
2: absolutely.
3: You don't have to spend money on lawyers.
2: Yes.
3: Okay.
2: You ask them, you're starting to go, yes. You go, hey, it's going to cost me $20,000. What are you going to do about it? Your paint is defective.
3: Right.
2: Yeah.
3: Right.
2: Yeah.
3: So if they still say no, what type of lawyer am I looking for?
2: Any civil lawyer. Any civil lawyer.
3: I don't need no big hotshot lawyer.
2: No. You don't need a hotshot. You can actually do it yourself. It's a little bit of work, but it's, I know, what are they, they're going to say that the paint is fine. And that you applied it wrong, and you're going
3: to
2: tell your story.
3: Yep, my brother's been to the doctor for it too, and he's still having some health problems. But
4: well, that's now you're talking. If your brother has health problems because of the paint, now you're talking about a personal injury lawyer, and you're in a different
3: I'm going to have a tough time with it because he smokes, and that's going to come right.
4: Yeah, that's not going to do it. Yeah, you're right. They're going to say he smokes. You just said that.
3: Hey, try it on my own first. If they say no, then I go after him with a civil lawyer, get all my bits together.
4: Because you can amend the complaint. You can just do a little bit of research because you're going to pay several $1,000 to a lawyer on this. I would try it. The only point is you don't want to get it dismissed. That's the issue.
0: I'll tell you what is easy, and that is finding information about you. You talk about social media. How about this? There's no privacy online. You can find out virtually anything about anybody because everything is available about you online. Your home address, where you work, where you bank, what you buy, where you buy it, court records, DMV information, your credit score. 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
8: New developments in the Mideast. I'm Roger Stern, Fox News. For the second straight day, the U.S. has paused airstrikes against Iran, but now the Houthis are threatening Saudi Arabia and shipping in the Red Sea. Fox's Trey Yingst in Tel Aviv.
9: As U.S. and Iranian officials say diplomatic efforts are ongoing to reach a deal that could end the current escalation, the Iran-backed Houthis in Yemen are once again in direct conflict with Saudi Arabia after attacking two Saudi-owned oil tankers last week. The Saudis responded with heavy airstrikes against the Yemen-based proxy group. Now, the Houthis then ramped up their attacks on Saudi oil refineries, launching new missiles over the weekend. Days ago, President Trump issued a warning to the Houthis, saying that if attacks on vessels in the Red Sea continue, that both the Houthis and Iran would pay a military price.
8: Tensions between the Houthis and Saudi Arabia escalated after Yemen's internationally recognized government bombed a runway in an airport where an Iranian plane was supposed to land. Police in Berlin shot and killed a man they say drove a van into a Pride festival yesterday, killing one person, injuring dozens of others. Fox's Rebecca Castor.
10: He's been identified by police as 21-year-old Abdul B, a German citizen born in the country but has family ties to Lebanon. He's known by police after committing other crimes in the past. Authorities didn't share what those were. Police believe Abdul was driving a white van that drove into a crowd near Berlin's massive Pride Festival Saturday.